0: deal with Venezuela that he claims will increase America's oil supply. Fox's Mike Emanuel at the White House.
1: President Trump calling it the biggest oil deal in world history. Secretary of State Marco Rubio writing about it on X, saying this deal is a huge win for both the American and Venezuelan people. It demonstrates how President Trump's bold foreign policy is driving America first wins, securing stable reserves and low-cost oil in our hemisphere, and lowering gas prices here at home. For the Venezuelan people, this deal will bring nearly $100 billion in private investment, support thousands of high-paying jobs, and drive the reconstruction of Venezuela's economy.
0: This comes as the war with Iran drives up gas prices. AAA says the average gas price this time last year was $3.20 compared to over $4 this year. Just days after a trial date was set for Khalid Sheikh Mohammed, a federal judge says the confession by the alleged 911 mastermind cannot be used in court.
2: As the New York Times points out, prosecutors have described Mr. Mohammed's interrogations in 07 at the U.S. Navy base in Guantanamo Bay, Cuba, as the government's most crucial evidence in this long-running death penalty case. The New York Post reports the judge who issued the ruling over concerns the confession was given under duress. The judge was quoted as saying, "The prosecution has failed to prove by a preponderance of the evidence that Mr. Mohammed's statements to the FBI were voluntarily given." This case has been pushed back several times, including due to the COVID-19 pandemic. Also, 2 years ago, Mohammed had agreed to plead guilty to take the death penalty off the table. Then Defense Secretary Lloyd Austin revoked the deal.
0: Fox's Mark Meredith. Next month marks the 25th anniversary of the 9/11 attack at the World Trade Center at the Pentagon and on a plane over Pennsylvania. I'm Roger Stern, and this is Fox News.
3: 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Now your local forecast from the Hanson Paving Weather Center.
4: Lows level off around 64 tonight under mainly cloudy skies. Winds out of the east around 5 miles per hour. Cloudy skies with a few peaks of sun again tomorrow. Daytime highs approaching 85. Partly cloudy skies tomorrow night. Slight chance of thunderstorms. Lows level off around 68. I'm meteorologist Paul Frombly on KNSI. Right now, 75.
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12: The Markley, Van Camp, and Robbins Show. Jamie Markley, David Van Camp, Scott Robbins. Hope you had a good weekend. Unbelievable what happened at the old WNBA game. A lot of people are talking about this.
13: Man, I am literally shaking still at this absolute unabashed show and display of blatant transphobia.
12: I saw it myself.
13: Against,
12: I saw it too.
13: Against a stunning and brave woman, Enes Kanter Freedom. Former NBA player who has decided he's going to identify as a woman and play in the WNBA. That's what he wants to do.
12: Yeah.
13: So he was courtside and he's getting ready to, you know, he's, you know, cheering on what may be potential rivals or teammates in the W.
12: Yes.
13: And he gets booted because he cheered too much for Sophie Cunningham of the Indiana Fever. And the Chicago Sky's Natasha Cloud was very upset with him and kicked him out because she hates trans people. She hates the bigotry on display. This is, it is 2026. I thought we were past this.
12: Thought it was a league of acceptance.
13: So Enes Kanter Freedom, who's definitely a very strong woman. I mean, she didn't look like she was shaking as much as I was. I'm still shaking right now.
12: He was shaking so much he grew a full beard courtside.
13: He did.
12: Yes.
14: he stood up. He
7: I forget how tall that guy is, but he's a big dude.
9: He's like 6'10 or something.
10: Woman,
9: like
10: yeah. Scott.
7: Oh, I'm sorry. Woman, female, girl.
10: There you go.
7: Yes. He's going to dominate.
10: So, yes, she spoke.
11: I put my hands up to celebrate, right? A couple position later, Natasha came back and starts screaming and yelling and said, she's not going to sleep with you. And I was like, I am not trying to sleep with her. I'm just here to protect women and support her.
10: Talking about Sophie Cunningham, right. Of course. Yes.
11: And then obviously after that, she started yapping and she started to walk towards me. And literally I just got up and then I was like, I'm just here to protect women and that's all, right? And then she started to yell. She started to use some very heavy language. She started to actually cuss. And I was very shocked that there were a lot of kids and there were a lot of teenagers was at that game. And I just cannot believe that she was just cussing and using those F-bombs in front of all these kids. And that is not, I mean, I'm sure like she's loved in Chicago and many kids and idolizing her and stuff, but that's not a WNBA athlete should react, you know? And then anyway, and then after that, the security guy, you know, came and then I was like, listen, you need to leave. I was like, can you please tell me why do I need to leave? They said, look, you just need to leave.
10: Well, there you go.
9: And these hateful people in the bleachers, they were yelling down at this brave individual saying, boo, get out of here. It was just, I mean, there are no words that I can use on the radio to properly showcase my dismay at this blatant transphobia and bigotry.
10: What you're saying is that this person, it took incredible bravery to come out as a woman after years as a man in the NBA.
9: Yes.
10: Knowing the ridicule that this person would face by identifying as a woman.
9: I mean,
10: and there are some people that claim to be mind readers that know that maybe he's faking this and that others are not.
9: Well,
10: and somehow they have these incredible psychic powers to know whether or not someone's faking being a woman or really believing it.
7: Yes. Well, what's the test? There is no test. You just say you are.
10: Yes.
7: That's it. Enos, if you say you are, you are. There you go.
10: Enos Kanter. But you don't have the mind-reading gene, Scott.
7: Enos rhymes with penis.
9: Thank you.
10: Thank you for that.
7: That's why you can't play in the
10: Got it. Okay.
9: Enos Kanter Freedom is the Jackie Robinson of our time.
7: Gosh dang.
9: Luckily, Enos Kanter Freedom is strong enough to withstand the abuse from these fans who are so close-minded.
10: Boy, oh boy.
7: I've never seen an 80-20 issue in my life take up this much oxygen. Holy cow.
10: It is,
7: it
10: man.
7: Really is amazing to me.
10: And again, this whole thing, because Sophie Cunningham was asked a question, and she has the opinion of over 75% of people in this country.
7: Yes.
10: But for these people, it's beyond the pale.
7: Right. Once you step out of the cult, man, they're damning you at that point. Yeah, I mean, it's really something. You know, and I try to separate. I told you this before, but I'm going through stuff over the weekend. I'm seeing all this stuff. Mm-hmm. And pretty much universally, everyone was on the same page.
10: Yes.
7: Like, what Cantor's doing is really relatively a genius. He's making them do things they don't want to do.
10: Yes.
7: And he's forcing the issue by saying, why not? Hey, if all you got to do is say you are, then you are, right?
10: Right.
7: There's no other way to prove it. But guys like Jeff Perlman, the great author, I love his books. I've read several of his books. He writes sports.
10: Yeah.
7: Great books. But he came out on his podcast and was like, you know, Enos Kanter is an a-hole for this. I'm a little surprised. I didn't realize he was that kind
10: of... Oh, he's left.
7: But
10: he's
7: left. That's insanity. You're a sports
10: is the guy
7: writer.
10: That wrote the book about the Mets and the 90s Cowboys, and I think he's a great writer.
7: I think so too, yeah.
10: And he's got the mind virus too.
7: But it's like, I can't deal with that anymore. I mean, what are you talking about, man?
10: I know.
7: He's the D-bag? That's what he called him.
10: Yes, exactly.
7: You know, it's like...
10: For pointing this out.
7: Yeah, for showing everybody how ludicrous the whole thing is. This entire conversation we're having.
10: I agree.
7: Gosh dang.
10: Yeah. Okay.
7: Well,
10: there'll be more on that, because there's a lot of different angles to this, and then there's a clash outside the arena.
7: Oh, I saw that too.
10: Of course. It's just pretty wild.
7: It's an upside down world, my friends.
10: And then you have the Democratic Party taken over by the Democratic Socialists, basically the Marxists.
9: Oh, yeah.
7: Communists.
9: Yes. They call themselves Democratic Socialists, though. The Democratic Socialists of America. I like there are a few different accounts. Forget his last name, Stu something, who follows all of this stuff with the DSA. There are a few other groups that they just get into these Zoom calls and look at these dorks talking about their revelation, what they're going to do.
10: Yeah.
9: Well, this guy says, hey, there's somebody who's going to have to get violent, apparently.
10: Okay.
2: We have seen that the Democratic Party establishment that we have has to be ripped out. We can actually start to grab hold of the ship of state and steer it in our direction, but it's going to be a, you know, violent process.
10: Oh, really?
7: A violent process.
9: This is what makes me laugh so much when I hear all these Democrats on Capitol Hill saying, well, it's a big tent. They don't want a big tent. They want to wear your tent like a skin suit.
10: Yes.
7: Yes.
10: Yeah, that's the whole plan. They'll go along with, yes, it's a big tent. Thank you for welcoming us in until we take it over.
9: Yes.
10: And then boot you or take you out in a violent way. It doesn't really matter. Yeah, you're seeing that all over the place. Meanwhile, as far as legacy media goes, playing the same games, very much trying to call out anybody that would say maybe have parents take a look at vaccines and the schedule and figure out what's best for them and have them talk to their doctor. No! You need to do exactly what the pharmaceutical companies suggest they do.
7: Mm-hmm.
10: That should be just part of it. As Dr. Oz was on with Margaret Brennan on CBS, I don't know if you caught this or not.
14: The question, again, this comes back to a much more fundamental issue, Margaret. Do parents have the right to ask questions? We already experienced what happened during COVID when we took away that right from parents. They were forced to give their kids COVID vaccines.
15: They were not forced to give their kids
14: Well, they were pushed hard and oftentimes hindered from doing what they wanted to do, like going out socially if their kids were not included in these programs. What we should, as a nation...
15: Mandate.
14: No, of course, it's not up to the state. It's not up to the federal government. It's up to the states. States do this. The request of the president is to make sure that states offer parents either eligibility because of religious beliefs or other reasons why they may not want to have their kids take all the vaccines in order. Let's pick a specific example, hepatitis B. Hepatitis B is a vaccine I happen to like. I got the hepatitis B vaccine, but it helps adults avoiding issues if they're involved, for example, in my case as a doctor, if I just hit myself with a needle with a patient, but it usually is for drug abusers and for people who are involved in...
15: Or infants who could be exposed by a caregiver, by someone in their house, by parent unwittingly, which is why it is provided
14: extraordinarily,
15: to children.
14: Extraordinarily rare. And it's hard to design an entire program around just that possibility. The reality is, if a parent wants to delay this vaccine from the hour the child is born for a few years because they don't think they're going to be in those high-risk categories, why not give the parent that choice? Again, we're going to pay for it no matter what.
10: It's so maddening. Watch this go on and on and on. And the way they try to paint the current administration when it comes to this, where what they're talking about is just common sense. There is a war on freaking common sense. And I will say, maybe I was a little naive to think, okay, once Trump won in 24, we're going to get back to common sense.
7: No.
10: No, the nonsensical people are fighting tooth and nail, and it's not going to stop.
7: They've doubled and tripled down. Margaret Brennan is so smug.
10: Oh, yeah.
7: Just so smug.
10: Yes.
7: Well, not quite as smart as I am, are you, Dr. Oz?
10: Well, it wasn't mandated.
7: Yeah.
10: Was it? Okay, you know exactly what he meant.
7: Yeah, of course you did. Yes. But it's that...
10: I know.
7: She rubs me the wrong way, man.
10: It's just, you're
7: everything
10: not alone.
7: Is smug.
10: Oh.
7: Humorless and smug.
10: Oh, no. I could go on and on about Margaret Brennan.
7: Ugh.
10: But it's time for Mashup Monday.
7: Oh, yeah.
10: This is what we look forward to.
7: Yeah.
10: David's got a great one. This is a bunch all combined together?
9: Yes, it is. So, you know, last week I said, I'm not really sure if this mashup is going to work. And I think we kind of agreed, it was Seven Nation Army with Smells Like Teen Spirit. It was
10: It
9: was all right.
10: It was all right. Yeah.
9: Well, this is a tour de force from Bill McClintock. Call this my penance.
10: Okay.
9: It's Peter Gabriel's Sledgehammer. Sly and the Family Stones, thank you for letting me be myself again.
10: Awesome.
9: Stevie Wonder's Superstition and Pink Floyd's Another Brick in the Wall Part 2.
7: Holy smokes.
10: I think all of us like at least three out of the four.
9: Yes.
7: I think I might like all four.
10: You like a Pink Floyd song?
7: Yeah, that one I do.
10: Okay.
7: Yeah.
10: All right, roll it.

0: Yes.
1: Wow, that's really well done.
2: No, man.
0: That is good. All
2: David
0: right.
2: Really good. Coming out of left field blew my mind when I was
0: playing. I like that.
2: This
0: yeah. There's
1: yeah.
0: Gear shifting going on all over the place. Yes.
1: You lose the Peter Gabriel vocal, it's an A+.
0: Hey, now.
1: Sorry, Scott. Just kidding. Christians and Muslims are branches on the same street tree? Who said that? Oh. And the five stories we're watching today coming up. We're Markley, Van Camp, and Robbins, and you're listening to AM 1450 and FM 99.3 KNSI.
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7: Lows level off around 64 tonight under mainly cloudy skies. Winds out of the east around 5 miles per hour. Cloudy skies with a few peaks of sun again tomorrow. Daytime highs approaching 85. Partly cloudy skies tomorrow night. Slight chance of thunderstorms. Lows level off around 68. I'm meteorologist Paul Trombley on KNSI. Right now, 75.
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16: Oh, boy.
15: Jamie Markley, David Van Camp, Scott Robbins. Yep. We have a lot of fun. We do. Now it's time for the five stories we're watching today.
17: One, two, three, four, five.
18: All right, number five, New York City Democratic Socialist leader Gustavo Gordillo, Gay Gomez Adams. We went through the saga last week, and there's an addendum to this now. So he was kicked out of a labor union because he didn't pay his dues or show up to work. His parents bought him a $1.5 million house, and now he's been caught about lying about living in an apartment because, you know, he's one of the people, right? I know what it's like to try to make ends meet. Well, he lived in that apartment for a few months during the gut renovation of that $1.5 million house his parents bought him.
19: Well, you got to live somewhere,
18: and
19: right?
18: And he was evicted for not paying rent.
19: You're kidding me.
15: Rich kid and a welcher all at the same time.
18: Yes. Yeah.
15: Unreal.
18: Number four, a Texas judge denied Carmelo Anthony's request for a new trial in the stabbing death of 17-year-old Austin Metcalf.
15: Well, it wasn't even close.
18: No. No, it wasn't. Number three, President Trump announced tariffs on Canadian cars, trucks, automotive parts, and steel that will jump to 50% on January 1st of 2027, accusing Canada of ripping off the United States for years. Now, you may be asking what happened with this deal. Well, one of the sticking points is that Canada has been exporting Chinese steel to the U.S., saying that it was Canadian steel, so China could get around tariffs. And they said, hey, stop that. And Canada said, no, we're not going to, buddy. All right?
15: Okay.
18: And so, yeah, Trump's like, all right, look, we're just going to go ahead and roll forward with the tariffs until you come to your senses. Number two, nearly 200 vessels sailed through the Strait of Hormuz last week. That's a 400% spike in the last 2 weeks. Iran's own oil exports, meanwhile, have dropped to near zero. And there is some panic in Tehran between the hardliners and the people who are actually supposed to be running a government.
15: Yes.
18: Because, yeah, there's the natives are getting restless with all of this there. You think things are kind of rough here? It's nothing compared to what this has done to Iran.
15: Well, and the pressure is just going to get tighter as this week goes on.
18: Yep. And then number one, all personal stereo this one again. In the Senate primary in Alaska, Dan Sullivan has endorsed Dan Sullivan over Dan Sullivan. That's right. Former Anchorage Mayor Dan A. Sullivan has endorsed Alaska Senator Dan S. Sullivan for re-election this fall over teacher Dan J. Sullivan, who's actually a Democrat but got in because, well, he has the same name as the incumbent Republican. They're trying to cheat.
19: And what, the former rep, Mary Sullivan?
18: Yes. Yeah, Mary Sullivan.
15: Man, oh, man. So, yeah, the whole Sullivan thing has been crazy.
18: Yes. Apparently, there's an attorney in Oklahoma named Dan Sullivan. I'm waiting to see who he supports. Dan Sullivan, Dan Sullivan, or Dan Sullivan?
19: See, wouldn't that be a great bit now? Every Dan Sullivan in every state anywhere is endorsing this guy now?
15: Yes. It's not bad.
19: There's your idea for free right there, Dan Sullivan.
18: Which one?
19: I don't know. Whichever one wins, that's all.
15: So I know last week, Scott, you had a lot of fun with the Prince Harry and Meghan Markle story.
19: Yes. Yes.
15: I don't know how this is going to work. But it is. This fall has been unbelievable.
19: Yep.
15: And why is it? Because you had what seemed to be so many supporters that say were either middle of the road or left, especially women. And it seems to have turned. Is that because they think she is now a fraud? Or they just didn't buy into they were the victims?
19: They probably got a whiff of her crappy shows and decided that I want no part of that.
15: Yeah, that could be.
19: Well, they're terrible.
18: I think there actually is a lot to be said for that, especially the moment that went viral from one of the Netflix series where she's just like dunking on the guy's grandma and he's just sitting there taking it. Like, no, a lot of the women who would be the target audience for that, they liked the royal family. And they didn't like how Meghan or Harry were talking about the royals.
15: Well, did you hear she was trying to start her acting career again by taking a role in Guy Ritchie's show, The Gentleman? Mm-hmm. Was in advanced talks for the part, but then the offer was withdrawn because the backlash in the UK has been so intense.
18: Wow.
15: Yeah. Okay, we got to get to Christians and Muslims, branches of the same tree. Who said that next?
18: Here, Mark Lee Van Camp and Robbins, and you're listening to AM 1450 and FM 99.3 KNSI.
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20: I'm Carmen Roberts. Two Columbia, South Carolina police officers responding to reports of a domestic disturbance were shot today, one fatally. Police Chief W.H. Skip Holbrook tells reporters the gunman, who also died in the gunfight, had a long criminal history.
21: For disorderly conduct, miscellaneous criminal offenses, operating motor vehicle under the influence, contempt of court, public intoxication, and possession of a controlled substance.
20: The officer killed was 29-year-old Christopher DeLong, who had a wife and two young children. President Trump's touting a deal with Venezuela over its oil reserves he claims will lower gas prices.
22: The president says the historic transaction more than doubles American oil reserves, greatly increasing our oil supply.
20: Fox's Mike Emanuel from Washington. 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
6: When you need to know, your weather is on KNSI. Now your local forecast from the Hanson Paving Weather Center.
4: Lows level off around 64 tonight under mainly cloudy skies. Winds out of the east around 5 miles per hour. Cloudy skies with a few peaks of sun again tomorrow. Daytime highs approaching 85. Partly cloudy skies tomorrow night. Slight chance of thunderstorms. Lows level off around 68. I'm meteorologist Paul Frombly on KNSI. Right now, 75.
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15: The Markley, Van Camp, and Robbins Show. Jamie Markley, David Van Camp, Scott Robbins. Okay, Christians and Muslims are branches on the same tree.
18: Yes. That is
15: what coexist champion said that.
18: That would be U.S. Senate candidate and, you know, seminarian James Tallarico talking about Islam, Christianity, basically the same thing when you think about it.
19: Well, one branch wants the other two dead.
18: Well, yeah, I mean, if that branch could, you know, get the hacksaw and put it away,
19: yeah,
18: it'd be great.
19: Mm-hmm.
15: Okay, let's hear this.
5: Christians and Muslims and Jews all worship the same God. Muslims love Jesus. They love Moses and Abraham. We are all branches on the same tree as the Abrahamic faith. And so it's heartbreaking to watch.
15: Hold on a second. Love Jesus. Is that true? I know they look at Jesus as a prophet.
18: Oh, yeah, there is a good amount of reverence, but he's not God in the flesh.
15: Of course.
18: What Christians would profess.
15: Is that, well, they love him. Okay. As a Christian, do you love Moses? I guess. I mean, there's definitely reverence, but love, it's just a weird way to phrase it to me. I'm getting maybe semantics here. Go ahead, James.
5: And so it's heartbreaking to watch extremists, whether they are Christian nationalists or whether they're the Taliban or Al-Qaeda, perverting these beautiful traditions that have so much in common to attack others and consolidate their own power.
15: Spoken like a wolf in sheep's clothing. I mean, Very well done. Way to deceive.
18: I love that. Okay, so point to me on the map, I guess, in America, where a bunch of Christian nationalists are, you know, enslaving women and, you know, getting all beheady on each other.
15: Exactly.
19: They do this all the time. They try to draw some parallels.
15: Yes.
19: Between, you know, foul play on all sides.
15: Yes.
19: Nah, it's not comparable.
15: Well,
19: cutting off somebody's hands or poking their eyes out is different.
15: Yes.
19: Maybe a little.
15: And then it's the argument, well, most, if not close to all, of the Quran is peaceful. Okay, but there are definitely parts that are not. And if you go chronological, as far as the jihadi verses, they supersede the others. Rarely do you hear people actually talk about that, but I mean, that is true. And I'm not saying that that doesn't mean that Christians and Muslims can't be friends. Because I think some Muslims don't take their faith that serious the same way some Christians don't take their faith that serious. And sometimes it's in name only. Or you like the idea of the tradition, but you don't follow everything.
19: Maybe
15: again, how do you know?
19: Yeah. Maybe Tallarico's seminary was different.
18: Yeah.
19: He is a reverend, you know.
15: Well, it's different in that it doesn't follow the Bible.
19: That part's different, yes.
15: Yeah. which then makes it kind of hard to say it's Christian.
19: Yeah.
15: But again, to most of the world, it's like, yeah, whatever. They said they're Christian. They're Christian.
19: Mm-hmm.
15: Or whatever. But,
19: again, oh, boy.
15: That dude needs the Muslim vote.
19: Yeah.
15: He knows it. You know? So he's going to talk about how Texas is terrible to blacks and that it's just awful that this beautiful religion is getting poisoned by some Christian nationalists or something.
19: Yeah.
15: Because he's figuring all the, quote, Christian nationalists are going to be voting for Paxton. Mm-hmm. Okay. This guy gets more annoying as time goes on.
18: That's the thing.
15: He's already just kind of a goof nut.
18: Yeah. I mean,
15: but as he goes on.
18: Yeah.
15: Gosh. They're saying I know people think he's really got a shot. Is that the way you see it?
18: I don't.
15: Yeah.
18: The biggest thing he has going for him is that, again, like, I think, you know, as far as Ken Paxton is concerned, you know, if you are conservative, he is a warrior for you. The problem is that his personal life is a crap show. And that's getting thrown out there a lot.
15: But yeah. Yeah, they knew it would. Mm-hmm. And there you go. Meanwhile, that dude, he's supposed to be highly respected. An intellectual. Scott Galloway.
18: Yes.
15: Who got doxxed and then all of a sudden said, hey, wait a second, we're supposed to go after all the rich people, not me. Right. This isn't cool.
19: Run out of targets after a while, though.
15: Yeah. He was on Bill Maher's show. And, man, I don't think I'd ever heard of Luxist before.
19: Hmm. What?
15: Sexist, racist, Luxist.
19: Luxist?
15: Yeah, you got to be good looking. Yes, as far as politics, because he thinks Gavin Newsom's going to be the one. To be president, here's the take.
7: I think Gavin Newsom is going to be our president. I think we're a looksist, sexist, racist country. And I think I think the only thing I'm fairly confident about is the Democratic nominee will be a straight white man over 6 feet tall.
8: Do you think in general the country is racist and sexist in 2026?
7: Yeah.
8: That characterizes us in a general way?
7: Well, okay. I don't see any reason why Secretary Clinton lost to Donald Trump other than sexism.
15: Okay, this guy's supposed to be an intellectual, right?
18: He's an idiot.
19: Please.
15: Yes. Talk to any common sense people. They'll tell you. She was an unlikable candidate from the jump.
19: Yeah. Yeah.
15: Bad candidate.
19: Yes.
15: That's why she got beat by Obama.
19: Yes.
15: But if we were, racist, he wouldn't have been elected. So are we more sexist than racist?
18: Apparently,
15: I mean, so. Which is it?
18: Or did Kamala Harris's defeat, did that, reset the counter? So, like, the election of Barack Obama twice didn't count for racist?
15: I guess.
18: Okay.
15: Because if you remember, she never made it to the primary, Kamala Harris. She had to drop out in 2019.
18: Yeah.
15: Because she had less than 2%. And what was it? Of the black vote, she was getting killed by white women, white dudes, pretty much anyone else that ran. So that whole nonsense, if you're a good candidate, who cares?
18: Well, and Luxist, I mean, I say this with all due respect to our current president, nobody voted for him because he's a smoke show.
15: Yeah, I got to go along with that take. I was thinking the same thing, but wasn't quite ready for the James take, but I know you're not.
18: David?
15: Yeah, exactly. Yeah.
18: Well, I'm sorry, dude.
15: Do you agree with it, Scott?
19: That Donald Trump's not a smoke show?
15: Yes.
19: Yes, I agree
18: Scott!
19: With that.
15: Scott! I think you're very handsome, President.
18: I'd love that.
15: Yeah, I know.
19: But I don't think pantsuits was right up there either, so.
15: Oh, my gosh. No. No, for being such an intellectual, that guy's a dope. The Galloway.
18: Yeah.
15: Man. All right, it's that time. We do it a couple of times a day. Go around the table. It may not be the biggest story out there, but it caught your attention. You want to bring it in. David, today, what's your story?
18: Carolyn Hacks is a syndicated newspaper advice columnist. You may have seen some of her articles. But she just handled a very weird case, and I just wanted to highlight this.
15: Okay. Roll it.
9: My daughter is in a polyamorous relationship with a married couple who are trying to have a baby. She plans to adopt the baby as a third parent. I don't like the man, and I'm worried for her. Should I intervene? No. I certainly hope your daughter is an adult. One of the hardest things to do as a parent is to watch a child make choices you wouldn't make. But that's the job. It's not your life.
10: That's the job. It's not your life to talk common sense into someone that's going down the wrong road. Just let them do it and watch the flames.
18: I mean, I think intervene. I don't know what you expect if the person is an adult, but yeah, I mean, you speak your mind and say, I think yes. You're an idiot for doing this. I think this ends badly.
15: Like, are you nuts?
18: Yeah.
15: What are you thinking? How do you think this is going to end? This is what you want out of life? Think about it. Let's play this out. That's the conversation you would have. And if they disown you, fine.
19: Yeah, are we
15: going to look at speak your mind?
19: 50 years from now, a polyamorous thruple is going to go, you know, it's our 60th anniversary of all three of us.
15: Right. Yes. Said no one ever.
19: Right.
15: Oh, gosh, man.
9: What choices you wouldn't make, but that's the job. It's not your life.
19: Okay.
15: If that's your best friend.
18: Oh, absolutely. Yeah.
10: That's not your job.
15: Yes, it is. Gosh. We live in a sea of freaking idiots. It's Monday. I'm already losing my freaking mind.
19: And you know in a relationship like that, somebody's pissed.
15: Of course.
19: Somebody is. One of them is.
15: Of course. Yes. My gosh. All right, Scotty, what's your story?
19: Police are hunting a twisted serial defecator.
15: Oh, gosh. I freaking quit.
19: who has befouled several businesses in Tulsa, Oklahoma, while wearing only a thong, a cut-open mask, and a shower cap.
18: Come on.
19: Cops responded to a shopping center south of the city. Around 4:30 in the morning, this was Wednesday, right after receiving reports that a mostly naked guy had repeatedly been pooping in a waste bag, a doggy waste bag, and then was taking it to walls and doors of various businesses around town. The owner installed a security camera to catch the deviant, who was wearing only a thong and cut open mask and a shower cap, spotting him performing this little act on several different occasions. In one video, the guy wearing glasses, clad only in Crocs, and a black cross bag, purple latex gloves, and a black shower cap, exposed himself also to the camera before once again taking care of his business. He've yet to find him. They're still on the hunt for him.
18: That's just baton to the back of the head.
19: You know? That is taking
15: public caning,
19: being removed from society as quickly as possible.
18: Yes.
15: Okay. For my story, you know what? I've had this for a week, and I think it's time to play this because you need some sanity. This is a piece of audio from 1992. Mays put it out on X. I hadn't seen this before. This is a whole debate on climate change. This is Al Gore and Rush Limbaugh.
18: Oh, yeah. It's classic.
15: On ABC. Ted Koppel.
19: Oh, wow.
15: And it is. I think it would be just... good for us today. Here
11: we go. Local environmental problems, regional problems like acid rain. Now we've got a whole new category of global or strategic problems, which include the hole in the ozone layer, which now could appear above the United States, global climate change, the destruction of the rainforest at a rate that means they'll be totally gone in another few decades unless we stop, the pollution of the oceans and the atmosphere and the like. These represent brand new challenges that call for a new kind of response.
15: Time out. David, you would have been 5 years old. But Scott, you remember all these talking points.
19: Yeah.
10: The acid rain.
19: Oh, yeah, acid rain.
15: Yeah, even in a Rush lyric, the band Rush.
19: Oh, yeah, that's right. I forgot.
10: The acid rain. Red alert.
19: Red alert. Red alert.
15: Oh, yes. Hole in the ozone over the United States. We're all going to fry. We're going to go outside. We're going to get sunburned in 2 minutes. It was all this nonsense, right? Okay.
12: Rush, I've listened to you many afternoons, as you know, and you tend to, I don't want to say you dismiss all of these issues, but at least you dismiss them as having been proven beyond a shadow of a doubt.
11: Well, absolutely. I don't think that there's anything conclusive about what Senator Gore said, with all due respect. I think, for example, there is no ozone hole over the United States. And if we want to get into detailed discussion of ozone depletion, we can. But I think, Ted, that there is not a crisis. See, this is the problem I have. I don't think the Earth is fragile. I don't think the ecology is fragilely balanced. And I think that the doomsday
13: industry that is typified by members of the Hollywood acting community who say we've only got 10 years left to save our planet, we've got to act now. There's no way, if what these people say is true, that we can solve these problems in 10 years anyway. It's budget time in Washington, NASA's being cut, and I think that this fight and doom scenario is designed to frighten people. Everything in this country today seems to be a crisis. We can't do anything without it being having to face it as a crisis. We don't have any time to think about it. There are as many scientists, maybe even more, on the opposite side of all of these doomsday predictions. And I think that
14: that's not true.
16: Yeah. Yes.
17: I thought not true.
16: I thought not true.
17: Yeah.
16: Well, that was 1992.
17: And here we are.
18: So, how did you fellas have to, what did you have to do when the ozone layer came over the United States? I know I had to resort to cannibalism pretty quickly.
17: Did you stop using hairspray?
16: No. I didn't use hairspray at that time. No, we just cannibaled it. It was like, you know, reefer, beer, whatever. Yeah, that's how we dealt with the ozone.
17: It's always the answer.
16: In the 90s, anyway.
17: Reefer and beer. Yeah.
16: Yeah, we got Nimrod.
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2: 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Now your local forecast from the Hanson Paving Weather Center.
3: Lows level off around 64 tonight under mainly cloudy skies. Winds out of the east around 5 miles per hour. Cloudy skies with a few peaks of sun again tomorrow. Daytime highs approaching 85. Partly cloudy skies tomorrow night. Slight chance of thunderstorms. Lows level off around 68. I'm meteorologist Paul Frombly on KNSI. Right now, 75.
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15: The Markley, Van Camp, Robbins Show. 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
15: News update, David Van Camp.
18: The owner of the San Francisco 49ers, Jed York, arrested in Ohio and pleaded no contest to misdemeanor charges of disorderly conduct and possessing criminal tools related to prostitution.
15: Oh, boy.
19: Criminal tools?
15: What does that mean?
19: Well, I'm not sure.
18: That was
19: considering
18: my first
19: the crime,
18: question.
19: I don't know.
18: I looked into it. The criminal tools, that might be the phone that he used. Mm-hmm. That's how it's classified, that to do the hookup.
15: Boy, that sounds way worse than just phone, doesn't it?
18: It does.
15: And with that, we go to Nimrod.
2: When the going gets tough.
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15: All right. Nimrod's in the News. We go to Florida. Police are investigating a robbery. Gunman made off with cash from a gas station. He goes in, uses some sort of ruse to distract the clerk before brandishing a gun, demanding money. He gets off with like $670. The description is what has people's attention. He had one white glove, a tan sun hat, a white medical mask, a light green shirt, and black pants. It does sound like Michael Jackson.
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0: to kill her children and herself. The prosecution argues that Clancy planned the killings because she wanted to kill herself and decided to kill her children out of love, thinking that it would spare them pain.
1: Fox's Nate Foy in Plymouth, Massachusetts. And a Russian drone strike in a warehouse triggered a massive explosion in Ukraine, killing at least 37 people and damaging dozens of nearby homes. Fans are pushing to rename Nashville's airport for Dolly Parton, and now Tennessee's governor is supporting the move. Here you come again. Governor Bill Lee and the CEO of the Airport Authority said yesterday they are in favor of that name change. The meeting is expected to happen next month to discuss it. And it's just one of the countless tributes pouring in for the superstar who died Tuesday at 80 years old. And Tom Cruise is back in the driver's seat. 64-year-old actor announced today he is reprising his role as a NASCAR driver in a sequel to Days of Thunder. That name of that driver is Cole Tricker. And Cruise made that announcement at the Daytona International Speedway. And in pure Cruise form, he even jumped onto the stage. Anne Hathaway will co-star in that film, which is set for release in June of 2028. I'm Carmen Roberts, and this is Fox News.
2: 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Now your local forecast from the Hanson Paving Weather Center.
3: 65 tonight under mainly cloudy skies. Easterly winds around 5 miles per hour. Slight chance for storms tomorrow. Daytime highs approaching 86. Mainly cloudy skies expected. Slight chance of thunderstorms tomorrow night. Lows dip down to about 67. Partly cloudy skies. I'm meteorologist Paul Probley on KNSI. Currently 73.
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13: Yep.
12: So quite the interview last night, Jesse Waters, Abdul El-Sayed.
13: Mm-hmm. Holy smokes, man.
12: Yeah, I was watching that. El-Sayed, he's pretty slick.
13: Mm-hmm. He's really slick. I mean, I've got to hand it to the guy. He's good.
12: He'll pivot. I mean, a lot of these talking points are nonsensical.
13: Yeah.
12: But when your positions are that nonsensical, you've got to be pretty slick to try to get it across to people.
13: Well, and when your back is to the corner, you know, you just talk over the host.
12: Yes.
13: And deflect after that. I mean, the guy's got it down. He knows how it works.
12: Yeah.
13: He's better than most.
12: David, where do you want to start with this?
14: Well, yeah, so this is Jesse Waters on Fox News talking to Democrat Senate candidate Abdul El-Sayed, and I thought it went off the rails because he is good at pivoting. The problem is what he pivots to doesn't make any sense. When, like, right. Jesse was asking him about his support for child sex change operations.
12: And this was the one that's going to be turning into a campaign ad. Here you go.
15: And sex changes for minors. Do you support that? Look, you know, I remember having great conversations with my conservative friends about right to try legislation. The idea that the government shouldn't tell you what kind of health care you should have. I just think the government shouldn't tell you what kind of health care you should have. And if you're a minor,
16: you want to try on kids?
15: Now, if you disagree with that, if you disagree that health care decisions need to be made by a doctor and their parents and a patient, then I just would think we agree to disagree. But, you know, you want to put government inside.
16: So, Abdul, you're a doctor, right?
15: Selectively.
12: But that's part of the tactic.
13: Yeah.
12: It's not the question that was asked. Mm-hmm. It was, you don't want doctors to make these decisions?
14: Right. Tying it into right to try and all of that.
12: Yes.
14: But, okay, but you're also talking about, I mean, chopping body parts off of kids.
12: Yes.
13: You're talking about a person who has been given a life sentence, and their only opportunity to survive is to try this new drug. you're equating that with chopping off genitalia?
12: Yeah. On a kid.
13: That's insane.
12: Of course it is. And back to it.
15: I am.
16: So you think it's okay for a parent to slash his kid's thing-a-ling off? You think that's okay? I mean, do you really want to have this conversation? Are you circumcised?
8: Yeah, but I mean, that's Jesse, a personal question.
15: Okay,
8: doctor.
15: So you probably should want to move on.
8: Is circumcision's different than castration?
15: I think it's a problem. It's a problem that you think that you get to decide what happens between a parent, a doctor, and a patient. And I'm just saying that, yes, circumcision is surgery on a kid's ding-a-ling. So if you really want to bring that up, you can. I just think you guys are really selective about how you want to talk about these things.
14: Yeah, that is wacky.
12: Yes, it is. That's what you're equating?
13: What are
12: circumcision?
13: We doing here?
12: Yeah. And chopping a kid's wee-wee off?
13: Yes.
12: Good luck getting elected on that one.
14: Well, the thing is, too, the doctors don't actually, you know, do that automatically anymore.
12: No.
14: Like, yeah, you talk to the parents, and the parents make the decision on that part, but also you can still use it after the said circumcision.
12: Correct. And then you can get into a lot of other talking points on that, which we will refrain from doing at this point in time.
14: I was
12: going to
14: say, he was already kind of trailing on the circumcised vote.
12: Very much so. Yes. So that was just part of that interview. There was Second Amendment stuff, talking about health care. Yeah, his talking points, he's very slick at what he does. It's almost like a very slick car salesman, like one of the best, but you're selling Hugo. Good luck with it.
14: Yeah.
12: What you're selling is a bunch of nonsense.
13: But I'm not committed to drive that Hugo for 4 years after I buy it.
12: Exactly. 80s reference for you there, David.
14: Thank you.
12: Before you were born.
14: Yes.
12: Just so you know.
13: They were really crappy cars.
12: Yeah. Okay. So more of that a little bit later on. Where do you want to go next, David?
14: Well, you know, with people like Abdul El-Sayed and other socialists or Islamists who are winning in Democrat primaries, what we keep hearing from Democrat leaders is, well, it's a big tent. We want to grow the tent as much as possible. And Hassan Piker has been a big part of this as well. This is an unhinged moron streamer who's campaigned with Abdul El-Sayed, and he really hates the Jews. And he made a comment that's based on, I believe, a fake audio clip of another Democrat saying he's only running to support Israel. But Hassan Piker thought it was real and said, quote, if Jews in America keep putting this idea out there, eventually somebody is going to come around and take action, not against the state of Israel, mind you, but against American Jews. This is the big tent that they want. So I thought this was kind of interesting. Joel Rubin is a guy who worked on Bernie Sanders' campaign in 2020, and he was asked about this on Fox.
12: Okay.
9: So, Joel, does it concern you when you see some of your leadership within the party or party elders say, this is all a big tent? You know, I look at, there's
10: not
9: some on the right. There's some on the right that want to be a part of the right, but I don't want to be a part of their tent. I won't vote for them. I won't campaign with them. I won't appear on stage with them.
10: Yeah, Lawrence, I don't want to be in the tent with the guy who's trying to kill me. You know, I am just not interested in that. And there are many very strongly pro-peace, pro-Palestinian people who belong in that tent. But Hassan Piker, he's trafficking in hate speech.
12: Okay. Well, he obviously didn't get the talking point at all.
11: Well,
12: then.
11: We're a big tent party.
12: Right.
17: The Democratic Party is supposed to be a big tent.
18: I think the Democratic Party has to be a big tent party.
19: I think if we want to be in the majority, we're going to have to be a big tent party.
20: It's a big tent.
21: We do have a big tent.
22: It's tremendously exciting for all of us, for the big tent of the Democratic Party.
12: They still get their talking points.
14: Yeah.
12: But yeah, some people are like, no, you can't do it with these people.
14: Well, no, especially when that's the craziest part is that the DSA, Democratic Socialists of America, literally say, we need to overhaul the Democrat Party. We need to destroy it.
12: Yes. They're in the system to destroy it. That's the whole plan. I mean, it doesn't take much investigating to figure that out. It's all over online.
14: Right.
13: I can't wait how entertaining the next national convention is going to be for the Democrats.
12: Oh,
13: it's
12: yeah.
13: It's going to be a civil war that's going on.
12: Oh, yeah.
13: And for control of that party.
12: Yeah. Well, and I think you're going to see less and less people, you know, denounce the DSA.
13: Oh, yeah. I agree with you 100% on that. Yeah, they can't.
12: Because it's not like you're looking at a lot of courageous politicians on that side.
11: No.
12: So we'll see.
13: Big tent party.
12: Yeah.
13: Okay.
12: Big story late last week. Texas judge rejected a new trial for Carmelo Anthony.
11: Yes.
12: And ABC is on this?
11: They were, yeah. A judge in Collin County, Texas said, yeah, no new trial for Carmelo Anthony, the teenager who murdered another teenager, Austin Metcalf, at a high school track meet last year. ABC News interviewed Metcalf's dad, the first interview, I believe, at least on network television, since this new decision came down.
12: Oh, okay. Roll.
20: Anthony, who is now 19, was sentenced to 35 years in prison for fatally stabbing Metcalf during a quick and heated confrontation in April 2025 over Anthony's refusal to leave a tent that belonged to Metcalf's team.
21: Did you get justice?
23: No. There's no such thing. I got handed a life sentence.
21: You got handed a life sentence.
23: So did Megan, so did Hunter, and so did everybody else in my family and her family. We don't ever get to see Austin again. We don't get to talk to him. We don't get to hug him. This guy, he still gets to see his family. It's a tragedy that he has to be in prison. I feel sorry for him. Just due to the fact that his life is pretty much ruined, I don't feel sorry for what he did, though. He needs to be held accountable.
12: It's fair.
11: Yeah.
13: Well, yeah, and it's a lot more gracious than I think I could be under the circumstances.
12: Yeah. I think a lot of people have said that over time. And he was very frustrated at the end of that trial just from the outpouring from the other side, the supporters of Carmelo Anthony, who made absolute jerks out of themselves and far worse. Yeah, hopefully none of us will ever have to walk in those shoes, man. Mm-hmm. Can't imagine it. But, yeah, I think everything considered, he's doing as good as he can.
11: Mm-hmm.
12: That's tough. Wow. Okay. In other news, WNBA continues to be, you know, a fairly big story. And ESPN is reporting that Enes Kanter-Freedom and Royce White will not be eligible for the WNBA draft.
13: How can that be, though?
11: Literally shaking.
13: How can they do that? These two guys that want to be with our women?
12: Well, because apparently they're mind readers, and they have read the minds of these two athletes to say they really don't believe they're women.
13: Well, what's the criteria?
12: We don't know. But that is what sources at ESPN are saying, that they are not WNBA eligible.
11: Well, I think it's kind of crazy that you have a lot of jurisdictions where you can just go into women's spaces because you say you're a woman.
13: Yes.
11: Or
13: yes.
11: Even get government ID that says you're a woman.
12: Yes.
11: And there's no criteria other than you say you are.
12: Correct.
11: But now the WNBA, they have the, like you said, they're mind readers, and they have the secret formula to determine whether somebody is really trans.
12: Apparently so.
11: Terrible.
12: Yes.
11: The bigotry. This is genocide.
13: Well, tell me what the W stands for. What does it mean?
12: Well, it's supposed to mean women.
13: Well, they are women. They said they were. I'm red flag.
12: And I know we're supposed to believe all women.
13: I know.
12: But they don't believe they are women, and they think they can read their minds. But they know when someone truly believes that they're a woman.
13: Quite frankly, I am offended by that.
12: And I'm glad these two athletes have pointed out what a farce this whole thing is.
13: Yeah.
12: Yes. And we'll see where it goes. People are still wondering, are they going to ban Enes Kanter-Freedom from arenas around the country for WNBA games? I don't think you could do that.
11: Well, I do. Well, they're incapable of making right decisions, so I think they probably will.
13: And the thing is, you just had eyeballs on this product for the first time since it started. I mean, more people have been watching because you've got two stars.
12: Yes.
13: You know, that people want to watch, particularly Indiana Fever games. Almost all of them are on TV now.
12: Mm-hmm.
13: You know, you got this opportunity, and you go along with this stupid stuff that goes on, and you just can't, you don't know how to deal with it, because you've come out and said, well, you know, trans people we're welcome here. Trans women are women. And
12: yes.
13: And two guys say they are, then all of a sudden they can't play. No, you got to be consistent.
11: I'm giving more credence to the theory that they don't want to put in place like World Tennis Association rules about sex testing.
12: Mm-hmm.
11: because they know there's a couple players who are not going to pass that.
13: What do you mean by that, David? I'm a woman.
11: I mean that there are some players.
12: We're talking about Brittany Griner like that.
13: Yes.
11: Brittany Griner, maybe some others who are more relevant in today's league that they may have questions about. And not that they're trans, but that they may be biologically female or biologically male.
12: Yeah. What does Charles Barkley have to say about this?
11: Oh, Charles Barkley is like, come on, this is ridiculous. Yes, women only in the WNBA.
12: Of course, right?
0: First of all, you can't let stupid stuff go out to the internet, which is one of the worst things that ever happened to the world. They should have come out 2 weeks ago before all this, like, because people are looking for attention now. Just say,
1: including this guy.
0: But he has a point, though, because Kathy and Adam haven't said, hey, it's in the title, WNBA. We're not going to have transgender people in the WNBA, and we're not going to discuss it again. That's what Adam and Kathy should have done 2 or 3 weeks ago before they turn it over to the internet and every fool, idiot, and jackass to have an opinion on.
12: Yep. And now look what you got.
13: Yep. National treasure.
12: To be more of that coming up in just a few. Oh, also, a special anniversary today. We'll tell you about that and the five stories we're watching today coming right up. We're Markley, Van Camp, and Robbins, and you're listening to AM 1450 and FM 99.3 KNSI.
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2: 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Now your local forecast from the Hanson Paving Weather Center.
25: 65 tonight under mainly cloudy skies, easterly winds around 5 miles per hour. Slight chance for storms tomorrow. Daytime highs approaching 86, mainly cloudy skies expected. Slight chance of thunderstorms tomorrow night. Lows dip down to about 67, partly cloudy skies. I'm meteorologist Paul Trombley on KNSI. Currently 73.
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15: The Markley, Van Camp, and Robbins Show. Jamie Markley, David Van Camp, Scott Robbins. You know what it's time for?
13: What's that?
15: Me to get my voice back.
13: Oh,
15: no,
13: happened?
15: The five stories we're watching today.
16: One, two, three,
27: okay,
16: four,
27: number five. Barack Obama Elementary School in Richmond, Virginia has been closed indefinitely because of mold and rodents. Kids were supposed to go back to school starting yesterday, and they said, next week at the earliest.
28: Come on, man.
27: I know. Number four, California.
13: Wow. Barack Obama Elementary. I didn't know there was such a thing.
15: Yeah.
29: No, that's not who we are.
27: Number four. California's transportation secretary has revealed that the money to complete the high-speed rail is not there today, with the project now estimated to cost about $126 billion, nearly four times the original budget. And they still haven't had a single, ticket sold for a ride? No. There's no train.
13: No.
27: Golly. All right. Number three, former NBA players Enes Kanter-Freedom and draft pick Royce White are not eligible to play in the WNBA. According to a report from ESPN, no reason was immediately given, but I assume this means the WNBA practices genocide. Number two, President Trump says he's giving serious consideration to changing the name of Lake Ontario to Lake America.
13: Oh, man.
27: And that we don't expect doing much business with Ontario any longer. Thank you for your attention to this matter.
13: Oh, man.
27: All right. Number one, the Supreme Court says that the Trump administration can, in fact, put together a list of voters eligible to receive federal mail-in ballots and require states to give the Postal Service information to verify voter eligibility.
15: Okay.
13: Boy, that hurts, doesn't it? The old Democrat Party.
15: Yes, very much so. Today is a special anniversary. It was 11 years ago today. That Robbins was without a pulse for how long?
13: Between 30 and 40 minutes.
15: Yeah. Enough time for me to get the call at home and for me to speed to the hospital and get there still before they had the pulse.
13: Yeah, it was still flatlining when you got there.
15: And that was the second heart attack in 2 days.
13: Yeah. Well, I don't half-ass much.
15: No. But the second one was far more destructive.
13: Yeah, that was the more fatal one, yes.
15: Than the first one.
13: First one got me there.
15: Yeah.
13: Yeah.
15: So when I got up there, well, it's weird because it's the middle of the night.
13: Mm-hmm.
15: And, you know, I hurried to get up there. And there they were working on you.
13: Mm-hmm.
15: Like, I was kind of astounded that I was able to just walk right into this room where I was kind of catty-corner to it where they were working on you. You fully nude.
13: I'm sorry about that. Didn't mean for that.
27: Flopping around in all your glory.
13: Yeah.
15: Very much so. But there were at least 10 people all working on you, and they had a guy on a screen that was piped in giving instructions to everybody in the room. And there was one guy
12: that just kept working on you. And then all of a sudden, I remember, we got it. We got a pulse. I'm like, oh, my gosh. I really thought you were going to die right in front of me.
13: Yeah, that was... And that guy is a Facebook friend of mine still.
12: Jesse.
13: Jesse, yeah.
12: Yes.
13: Good dude, yeah.
12: And, man, you know, we were sitting here going through all this different news today. And then you take a step back and you think about 11 years ago, and you're like, you know, all this stuff will pass.
15: Yes.
12: But, man, that was the important stuff.
13: Yeah, it was.
12: A new lease on life.
13: It was a rough road back, but I got back, and it took a while.
12: Yeah.
13: I was in the hospital for 6 months.
12: And people say it all the time. You're a walking miracle, dude.
13: Yep.
12: God bless you. It's great to have you here.
13: Yep. Well, it's good to be here. It's good to be anywhere.
12: Yeah.
13: Yeah.
12: It's also Gene Simmons' birthday.
13: 77 today. Is that right?
12: Sounds right.
13: 77. I think I saw that.
12: Oh, today's another milestone.
13: What's that?
12: A 50-year milestone. We'll get to that coming up. I can even do it as my story.
13: Okay.
12: And a news update next.
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9: This is the Ox, and I'm on the road for you all year. 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
10: Roger Stern. Two officers were shot today in Columbia, South Carolina, while responding to a domestic dispute, and Police Chief Skip Holbrook says one of them died.
14: Columbia Police Officer Christopher DeLong has died from injuries sustained in the officer-involved shooting. Officer DeLong is 29 years old. He's been with the police department for 2 years.
10: The alleged gunman was killed by returned gunfire. Bad weather making it hard today to search for survivors from Wednesday's horrifying flood.
17: Newly released figures say 669 people were killed in Nepal and 7 in Tibet. Between the two countries, more than 3,000 remain missing.
10: Fox's Stephanie Bennett, the flood caused by the collapse of a glacier that was on top of mountains. 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
5: 65 tonight under mainly cloudy skies, easterly winds around 5 miles per hour. Slight chance for storms tomorrow. Daytime highs approaching 86, mainly cloudy skies expected. Slight chance of thunderstorms tomorrow night. Lows dip down to about 67, partly cloudy skies. I'm meteorologist Paul Trombley on KNSI. Currently 73.
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0: The Markley Van Camp and Robbins Show. I'm Jamie Markley, the Gen Xer. The Millennial, David Van Camp. The Sexy Boomer, that's Scott Robbins. Okay, it's been a while since the Kenosha shooting. That was, what, 6 years ago? Kenosha. There's a documentary coming out, too.
1: Yeah, there is. And this is some of the preview from it. Jacob Blake, he's the guy who was shot by a police officer in Kenosha. He had a knife in his girlfriend's car. The girlfriend had called the cops because he had their kids in the car, and he was going to run off. She didn't want him to take his car or the kids. Mm-hmm. He resisted arrest, got shot. Now, the left, of course, turned him into a saint and burned down part of Kenosha as a result. Well, there's a guy named Matt Orfalea who's doing the documentary about what happened.
0: Orf!
1: Yeah.
0: Orf is fantastic.
1: Yes. And he put out some teaser clips of his interview with Jacob Blake. And, you know, this was supposed to be this horrible racist cop who just wanted to go shoot a black guy. And Jacob Blake, who's trying to turn his life around, apparently, says, that cop is obviously not racist for a pretty obvious reason.
0: Roll it.
2: I don't think that Chesky was racist. He helped save my life. Yeah, he shot me, but he was the one on top of me keeping me alive.
0: Wow. Yeah.
1: Saying, yeah, he was working on him.
2: If he was racist, he would have let me die. I pray for that man.
0: Wow.
1: That's a side that you're not going to hear, probably in any mainstream media, that, like, the guy who was actually at the center of all of it, is like, no, this had nothing to do with race. And he still doesn't think he should have gotten shot, which I understand. Nobody wants to get, nobody gets shot and like, yeah, I had that coming.
3: But, very few.
1: Yeah.
0: Yeah, but he did.
3: Well, yes, he did.
1: He resisted arrest, yeah.
0: Yeah.
1: But since then, he's been trying to get his life together, and he talked about his regrets. He gets emotional here, talking about finding his faith again.
0: Okay. All right, roll it.
2: I regret influencing people to become gang members, because it was a while that I was doing that. Certain people, not everybody, certain people. I regret all the time I wasted fornicating, because that was like an everyday mission, you know. Never had no pistol cases or nothing. The police never really caught me with nothing like that. Not even no weed. But I regret even selling weed. You know, I wasted a lot of time. Time is precious. So I regret, if anything, I regret wasting time. I regret not staying in church, and I regret not studying my Bible before this happened, because I would not have, this would not happen. You would not know me had I done that. What I know now, no, sir, you wouldn't know me. Nobody else would know me for this. This wouldn't have happened. I would have married my woman. I would have been on one, yeah, knowing what I know now.
0: Wow. David, thanks for bringing that in.
1: It's incredible.
0: Honestly, man, that was good for the soul.
1: Yeah, and I never knew this, but he'd been shot before. But this by a gang member who was black. And the guy's name is Cornelius Jones. He went to prison for attempted murder.
0: Wow.
1: I had never heard that either. Side of it.
3: I haven't either. That's news to me.
0: Well, if we would have known that at the time, it would have painted a picture of him being like a gangbanger.
1: Yeah.
0: And that was the thing. Media was protecting him as much as possible.
1: Oh, yeah.
0: But they're not going to tell this story now.
1: No. Or he acknowledges.
0: But, man, that's a message that you would want, especially kids, to hear.
1: Mm-hmm.
3: Yeah.
0: Like, hey, how about this dude go to a school and talk to young people that could be influenced the way he was,
1: yeah,
0: so that maybe, possibly, they wouldn't make the same decisions.
1: Right.
3: It's also a great story of redemption.
0: Yeah.
3: You know, I mean, that's, you can be an awful human being and turn your life around. Sometimes it takes a tragedy to do that.
0: Yes.
3: But it can happen, and it did.
0: Yes.
3: So, well, I hope he stays on the path he's on.
0: Let's say we never heard this today.
3: Yeah.
4: and Jacob Blake's name got brought up, I would think of the same gangbanger.
1: Yeah.
3: Right.
4: And that would be the image, unless you know any different. And I know, and the thing is, man, we talk about it all the time with media. They do want to divide people.
3: Mm-hmm. Sure.
4: It happens all the time. And if you go back to when, I mean, first they were saying it was, you know, unarmed black man. It was that whole narrative. And then it turned into he was dead.
1: Oh, yeah.
4: The media.
3: Oh, yeah.
4: Which was kind of wild. He was not dead.
1: No.
4: And there's a whole, you know, montage of what was going on from Orff, the guy that did the documentary.
5: Jacob just Blake, the unarmed black man.
6: Because Jacob Blake was shot and killed by police.
7: Jacob Blake was not killed.
8: Jacob Blake was killed.
9: The Jacob Blake killing.
10: The death of Jacob Blake.
11: The death of Jacob Blake.
12: Jacob Blake's death.
13: The death of Jacob Blake.
4: Yes, it just goes on and on.
1: Holy.
4: I mean, maddening. How wrong that was.
3: It's maddening.
4: Yes. I mean, we can go on if you want.
7: It doesn't matter, clearly.
14: The Jacob Blake death.
15: And the shooting death of Jacob Blake.
16: In the wake of Jacob Blake's death.
17: Protests over the death of Jacob Blake.
4: We have. All over.
1: Golly, man.
3: This is something.
4: It is. Yeah. Okay.
3: The guy's talking. Okay, he's not dead.
1: No, he's not.
4: No. More on that later.
3: They wanted him to be dead. Because that's a great story.
4: David, yesterday you brought up Jed York.
1: Yes.
4: I didn't know Jed York's name. I didn't know he was the owner of the 49ers.
1: Yeah.
3: You know, that's
4: but now
3: you say
4: a
3: that.
4: Lot of people know.
3: I had no idea who the owner of the San Francisco 49ers was either.
1: We learned a lot yesterday, not only who the owner of the 49ers is, but what the going rate is for a hooker at a trailer park in East Palestine, Ohio. It's about $140.
4: Yes. So as you were giving details of this yesterday, this was just coming out, some more details have come out. And again, this dude was engaging in prostitution. That's the quote. Arrested, and another charge of possessing criminal tools. Mm-hmm. It's a little misleading, but that's your phone.
1: Yes.
4: The way we understand that. And again, that was downgraded to disorderly conduct in a plea deal with the prosecutor. And it's embarrassing because this dude is worth $500 million. The family fortune is believed to hover around $8.5
1: billion.
4: And he allegedly tried to enlist the services of a prostitute for $140.
1: Well, he contacted this agency like three times.
4: Yes.
1: Trying to go down into the holler and see what fits where, you know? It's just crazy.
4: Yes, it is.
3: Down to the holler.
4: Well, the meeting with the prostitute is supposed to happen near the Wheat Hill mobile home community. Okay, he had fallen for a police sting by the Mahoning Valley Human Trafficking Task Force and then intercepted by officers when he approached the trailer park. Okay, the mobile home park, by the way, claims it's a victim of circumstances.
1: Right. I'm sure
4: his Facebook account posted that park addresses were not being used in the sting operation, but rather that's where cops happened to catch up to York. It's like, stop thinking this is the den for prostitutes. As I said yesterday, is this something that I don't know about? This is what's going on in trailer parks?
1: We do not tolerate daytime hookers, because it was like 9:30 in the morning.
4: Yes.
3: They got the Christmas patio lanterns out. That means they're open for business.
4: I know we got to move on, but yes, that's basically the new details that have come out. But, you know, at some point, I don't know the psychology behind it, if there is such a thing with that.
1: He's got a problem.
4: Something, man. But it's that time. We do it a couple of times a day. Go around the table. May not be the biggest story out there, but it caught your attention. David, what's your story today?
1: Well, this is an outrageous story that's happening in Gary, Indiana. A lot of people are still without power after a big storm hit 2 weeks ago.
3: Yeah.
1: And they're still trying to rebuild the grid, basically, because everything got torn up. And it got slowed down because, well, a worker got shot by someone.
4: So that will happen.
1: Yeah. But now it's turned into a race story because the city is mostly black.
4: Mm-hmm.
1: Western Lensman on X put together an interesting side-by-side of the mayor. Eddie Melton is his name. He was trying to not make it about race a few days ago, but then changed his mind during an interview with Don Lemon. I guess audience matters.
4: Got it. Okay, roll it.
9: I want to be clear. Gary has not been left behind. We have had support. We have had linemen working every single day throughout this entire storm, post the storm. Typically, communities of color are left behind during tragic events like this. The infrastructure throughout the entire footprint of the utility has to be upgraded.
4: Well, that's disappointing.
1: Yeah.
4: Okay.
1: Well, and the governor of Indiana is saying, hey, well, you know, once the dust settles on this, we got to do an investigation to see who screwed up.
4: Yes.
1: Because this can't happen. And I'm saying that as somebody who's experienced something similar to that, although it wasn't during the summer. It was during a historic winter in Texas a few years ago where I was without power or running water for a week.
4: Yeah.
1: It's like, yeah, crazy. You want to know, what are we going to do to prevent this next time?
4: Exactly. All right, Scotty, what do you got for your story?
3: That's kind of a weird story, but I thought it was interesting. Would it be shocking to you or anybody else to learn that Ole Miss officials had someone with the FBI help check its football facility for bugs following Lane Kiffin's departure for LSU? You can't even make this stuff up.
4: Well,
3: I mean, college athletics, by the way, are operating not in normal times, that's for sure. Mm-hmm. I mean, Lane Kiffin wants to get a guy from the NFL who got cut to come join him in his new adventure.
4: Well, and legally, sometimes
3: they may be able to.
4: Yes.
3: Yeah, and you know, the thing is, it would be different if this guy who got cut from an NFL team going back to college, but he can make money now with the NIL stuff.
4: That's just it.
3: I mean, he can knock down a big chunk of money.
4: Playing. When you can play 5 years now.
3: So there was a conversation that was held by one of the guys that worked with LSU, said, yeah, we had the FBI come in. They swept the area after Kiffin left looking for bugs.
1: That's smart.
3: Yeah, I guess it is. I wouldn't have even thought about it, though.
4: Man.
3: You said, we knew how these guys operated. I remember I got on my knees and looked underneath all the desks, like, if there's something under here, I'm going to find it.
4: For my story, I mentioned an anniversary today, in addition to other things we talked about. 50 years today, the debut album from Boston came out.
3: Oh, gosh. Wow.
4: And somebody put together a montage, it's pretty quick, but it's every song on the record, because you knew every song on the record, you know? And by the way, I went back and looked at some critic reviews when it first came out.
1: Oh, yeah?
4: Yeah, yeah. Surprisingly, Rolling Stone liked it, which is surprising. But what is it? Robert Christgau from the Village Voice?
3: Yeah.
4: Oh. Very dismissive. That's where he coined the phrase corporate rock. It's an American synthesis of Led Zeppelin and Yes. Very overblown and derivative, he said. And then the British critics, way harsher. Like, it's selling a lot in the U.S., but why? And just going on and on and on. Yeah. It's always interesting looking back at an album like that.
3: But he loved Richard Hell and the Voidoids.
4: Whatever, some nonsense.
3: Right.
1: I love that, because almost every song on that album is being played on a radio station right now as we
3: today.
1: Speak.
3: Yeah.
4: And the thing is, coining it corporate rock, that wasn't dreamed up in a boardroom. That was Tom Scholz, one guy that was perfecting it on his own.
1: Yes.
4: And coming up with that sound.
3: All the demos he played every instrument on.
4: And so, it's for that D-bag critic.
3: Yeah, have a seat.
4: Yeah, of course. Yeah. You know those flock cameras, people don't like them? You still can't just smash them.
1: Yeah.
4: Nimrod's in the News is coming up. And a news update next. We're Markley, Van Camp, and Robbins, and you're listening to AM 1450 and FM 99.3 KNSI.
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26: 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Now your local forecast from the Hanson Paving Weather Center.
27: 65 tonight, under mainly cloudy skies, easterly winds around 5 miles per hour. Slight chance for storms tomorrow. Daytime highs approaching 86. Mainly cloudy skies expected. Slight chance of thunderstorms tomorrow night. Lows dip down to about 67. Partly cloudy skies. I'm meteorologist Paul Probley on KNSI. Currently 73.
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1: The Canadian government is talking really tough right now. They're doing a press conference about tariff threats from the Trumpster. Here we go. Let's dip in real quick.
2: Before we begin, I would like to acknowledge that we are gathered today on the traditional and unceded territory of the Algonquin Anishinaabe people. We recognize and honor the enduring presence, cultures, and contributions of the indigenous...
1: Like, this is serious stuff, and you're starting off with a damn land acknowledgement?
4: Yes. That's just part of it, man. And the rest of us laugh. All right, we got to go to Nimrod.
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5: I love the poorly educated.
4: All right. Nimrod's in the News. We go to Florida, where someone damaged, smashed a flock camera. And so they're like, oh, well, boy. No. So what the cops decided to do was put a fake one up. You know, we'll see if anybody tries to do this. It didn't take 3 hours. There's 24-year-old Evan Meyer. flock camp. Bah! Oh, well. Yeah, he's in some trouble now. He faces charges of grand theft, criminal mischief, and damaging computer or electronic equipment. Total bond set at $7,500.
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0: home. For the Venezuelan people, this deal will bring nearly $100 billion in private investment, support thousands of high-paying jobs, and drive the reconstruction of Venezuela's economy.
1: This comes as the war with Iran drives up gas prices. The AAA saying the average price last year was $3.20 compared to more than $4 this year. Crews have removed three Confederate statues from Capitol Square in Richmond, Virginia. They were erected more than a century ago, but they won't be put into storage. They're being donated to the Shenandoah Valley Battlefield Foundation, which plans to place them at battlefield sites throughout the valley. I'm Roger Stern, and this is Fox News.
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3: 65 tonight under mainly cloudy skies. Easterly winds around 5 miles per hour. Slight chance for storms tomorrow. Daytime highs approaching 86. Mainly cloudy skies expected. Slight chance of thunderstorms tomorrow night. Lows dip down to about 67. Partly cloudy skies. I'm meteorologist Paul Probley on KNSI. Right now, it's 72 degrees.
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11: The Markley, Van Camp, and Robbins Show. Jamie Markley, David Van Camp, Scott Robbins. Okay, there's a lot of talk about ICE and abolishing ICE. Who's going to deport these people?
12: Well, that's just it, isn't it? Isn't that the tough question, huh?
11: Yes.
12: Mm-hmm.
11: And you have an ICE official here, David?
13: Yeah, Trish Hyde is the ICE official who oversaw that massive operation we were talking about yesterday in Virginia and Maryland that netted 1,300 arrests of illegal aliens. About 400 of them had known criminal histories. And that's got the left all in a tizzy because they're like, but they're dead. You're about to give down criminals. Well, here's what Hyde had to say about that.
11: Okay.
14: Well, I think it's important to note that if you're in the country illegally, you are a criminal. You've broken the laws of our land. But beyond that, we have said from day one, this administration has been extremely transparent. If we have to go out into the communities and we have to go into the communities and take these bad actors off of the street, if we encounter somebody who's unlawfully here in the country, our ICE officers are going to arrest them. That's the oath that they took. That's the oath that they swore. And, you know, everybody, if you're encountered by an ICE officer and you're here unlawfully, you're going to be arrested. And ICE officers do not have the ability to determine where and where they don't apply the laws. The laws are the laws that are enacted by Congress, and that's the laws that ICE enforces.
11: That is the craziest thing of all, is that if you enforce the law, there are enough people in the country that have been brainwashed to believe you're doing some sort of evil.
13: Yes.
11: Mm-hmm. And the left has worked on that for years, and they've been successful in the brainwashing.
13: Mm-hmm.
11: It's crazy.
13: I do like that Tom Homan has been going over the script with her, though, because that's exactly what Tom's been saying for 2 years.
11: Dude, how many times have we talked about it? And they whine and moan every time. It's like, help them get the ones they really want first.
13: Mm-hmm.
11: But they won't do it.
13: Nope.
11: But that's all part of the plan. That was one of the parts of the interview last night, Jesse Waters and Abdul El-Sayed talking about ICE, if you missed part of that.
15: Do you know how many illegal aliens are in the country now?
16: People in the face and the back of the head.
15: Do you know how many illegal aliens are in the country now?
16: To your point, Jesse, let me just answer the question.
11: They're talking about ICE, and he's talking about the two people who were shot and killed.
13: Got it.
11: In the face and the back of the head. And this is where it's going. And if you're not familiar, El-Sayed, running for Senate out of Michigan.
13: Mm-hmm.
6: He is the far lefty Islamist. Go.
15: To answer it, how many do we have?
16: Fewer when we had INS. To your answer,
15: yeah,
16: we now have INS worked a lot better.
15: Abdul, listen, we had twice as many illegals now when we had INS.
16: So to your argument,
15: you have to have the manpower to do it.
16: If you want to do that correlation, we have ICE now, and we have far, far more undocumented people. So ICE is clearly not working. It's just shooting like American citizens in the face and the back of the head. So
15: well, illegals
16: okay
15: are shooting people in the face, too.
16: I guess we disagree.
6: So because you haven't heard that clip yet, David, you are like me the first time hearing it, going, that doesn't make any sense, of course, because all these illegals were let in.
12: Oh, yeah.
13: Right.
12: Of course.
6: By the Biden administration.
13: Yes. Well, and it predates that even. I mean, you want to talk about comparing ICE and INS and all of that. At the time when the INS was a thing, you also had Democrats who recognized you had to have a secure border.
6: Right.
13: You had guys like Bill Clinton out there saying, no, you've got to, you know, we've got to make sure that illegal aliens don't come in, flout our laws, and yes, take advantage of our system.
6: And then Hillary Clinton. And there was Obama, mm-hmm, and Joe Biden. All of them, we got to do something. They're taking good union-paying jobs.
13: Yes.
6: So it goes on here.
15: Abdul, you got a guy in Michigan.
16: So are American citizens.
15: You got a guy. Think, look, let me just say something. Okay.
6: I know. Back to the conversation
16: about the broader issues.
15: Okay.
16: Well, you cut me off, Jesse, and you said we're going to have a good conversation. So I'd like to do that. I just want to answer the point. When I travel the state, and I have traveled my state,
15: yeah,
16: more people are asking me about how they're going to afford their gas and groceries. They're not asking me about immigration.
15: Well, they also.
6: This is what they do all the time.
12: Man.
6: God. You really don't want to talk about your position too much.
13: Nope.
6: That you're going on the pivot.
12: Really frustrating, though.
6: Oh, yeah.
15: Your Abdul, you got a guy here from Southeast Asia, molested a kid. ICE just picked him up. You want that guy to stay in Michigan?
16: I'm glad that that guy got picked up, but that's a different thing than saying that INS would not have picked him up. Jesse, you're too smart for this.
15: Come it's on. A bureaucratic that is a gotcha game you're playing.
6: And that's smugness. You're too smart for this.
12: Yeah. Well, that's another thing they do.
6: Oh, yeah.
12: You're a smart guy. Come on.
6: Yeah. We both know.
12: Yeah.
6: Yeah. Tricks of the trade.
15: That's a dodge.
16: You point to him, you say,
15: you need guys
16: ICE,
15: to get these guys out of the country.
16: And therefore, ICE, we need ICE. I'm just saying, look, playing by your own rules. When we had INS, we had fewer people doing the things that you're talking about.
6: Yes, it does make sense.
13: It makes absolutely no sense.
6: No.
12: That was a frustrating thing to listen to.
6: Yeah.
12: Just because he kept talking. He knew what he was doing. He was going to, you know, filibuster the whole thing.
6: That's the tactic.
12: Yeah.
6: Just yeah.
12: Brutal.
6: Yes.
13: Like, I wish that somebody in the control room would have put up a picture of Elian Gonzalez when this guy's talking about how INS should be there. Remember the freak out over that?
6: Oh, yeah.
13: Oh, yeah. I mean, that was a huge deal.
6: That was a huge deal. Yeah. Okay. By the way, and these, you know, socialists, really Marxists, it's all about redistributing the wealth and all of that. Jeffrey Mead put this out. It seems like an appropriate time to play it. It's the classic college students asking what they prefer, and then all of a sudden it kind of gets turned on its head. Just be patient with this. Check it out.
8: Other have in America, socialism or capitalism?
9: I would say socialism.
8: How do you view the word socialism, favorably or unfavorably?
9: I guess I would go with favorably.
10: Like, I have family in Europe. They go to college for free. Their health care is paid for. They don't have to worry about it at all.
9: I favor that over capitalism.
10: Okay, got it.
9: I also think I favor that, like, socialism over capitalism.
10: Socialism is more geared toward, like, helping the people in your, you know, the governed.
9: I'd rather people have that same opportunity. There's a lot of excess in America.
8: Go on campus, if there's a GPA disparity where there's people at the bottom with a poor GPA, mm-hmm, would you support a policy where people at the top spread the wealth and give that GPA to people at the bottom?
9: Give? Like, help them get a better GPA?
8: Yeah.
9: I'm all for helping. I wouldn't give, like, oh, let me just give you some of my points.
8: But it's about being fair, right? We got to help people at the bottom?
9: I've lost a lot of sleep, so I don't know if I will be fair. That's completely different.
8: How is it different?
9: Because I'm, like, studying all day for my grade.
10: I mean, I sacrifice a lot to get my GPA. You know, I don't go out as much as I'd like to, but that's for, a greater goal in the future, the way I see it. So, no, I wouldn't sacrifice my own things, like sacrifice my own time to help somebody else who didn't want to make those same sacrifices.
15: Ding, ding, ding, ding, ding.
13: Yeah. But again, man, that's why the socialism thing is mainly run by downwardly mobile trust fund brats and outright degenerates. That's it, because they're the only ones who are like, this will help somebody.
6: Right.
13: I've never built anything before. I've never earned anything in my life.
6: But I want to feel better about myself.
13: Yes.
6: Yes. That's what it comes down to.
12: Well, again, it's not taught. They don't know.
13: Yeah.
12: You know, they don't know about socialism's failure around the world.
13: Oh, yeah. And there are a lot of people that don't want you to know, because what started this fall in Florida was the curriculum about the evils of communism. And remember, when that was proposed, it was apparently Ron DeSantis was being a fascist when he supported this.
12: Mm-hmm.
13: Like, well, wait a minute. That doesn't make any sense.
12: Right.
6: Yeah. Oh, speaking of which, I wonder if I can find this on the fly. This was unbelievable to me. I was looking at new books coming out. I'll do that every once in a while. Mm-hmm. Like, is there anything that's coming out book-wise that I would be interested in? So as I'm looking through genres, I look through a sports genre, and then I look at religion and spirituality is what it is on Apple Books or whatever, right?
12: Mm-hmm.
6: So I'm looking at new releases that will be coming out, see what's new, and then it's coming soon. And under that banner of coming soon, see, where is it? Down here. It is the person you call Rockslide Face, David.
13: Oh, Jennifer Welch?
6: Yes. And it's called Not Today Fascist. That's under faith and spirituality, because she is a diehard atheist. I'm like, what? This is under that banner?
13: Well,
6: so when you're talking about the fascist stuff, yeah, that's one of her big words. Yes, that's her book that's coming out.
13: Oh, gosh.
6: Oh, gosh. The lies that got us here and the truth that will reunite us.
12: Okay.
6: Jennifer Welch.
12: All right.
6: And it looks like they airbrushed the rock slide.
13: Oh, yeah.
6: As you could probably.
13: Oh, big time. Oh, definitely, yeah.
6: Oh, yeah. Yeah. What a miserable person she is.
12: She is. They are. They're the largest group of the unhappiest people.
6: Yes.
12: Nothing is funny.
6: No.
12: No humor. You can't laugh. Don't smile.
6: Oh, let me look.
12: Everything
6: this up
12: is too horrible. Real quick. Life is going to end as we know it. Ozone layer gets bigger.
6: Well, when I saw, you know, like devout atheists, I'm like, oh, that's one of the reasons she's so miserable. And the other. And then it pops up another book that she was a co-writer on, which is Life is a Lazy Susan of Bleep Sandwiches. The S word.
13: Well, yeah.
6: Yeah. I suppose with your outlook, everything's an S
12: well,
6: sandwich.
12: Exactly, yeah.
6: And just because you're a miserable person.
12: You are. You're
13: even
12: just
13: late stage George Carlin is like, lady, take a chill pill, please.
6: I know, yeah. Yeah. It's something.
12: Yeah.
6: All right, we got a fake news alert, David?
13: Yes. So the NBC News covered this about a deportation that occurred. And what the headline was, veteran who served 3 tours in Iraq facing possible deportation. Well, what they later go on to explain is a search of court records turned up extensive criminal history. Hernandez has spent years in prison on various felony drug and weapons convictions, as well as violations of probation in Virginia and California. And he's not here legally.
12: Hmm.
13: Yeah.
6: The worst.
12: I know. Yeah.
6: Again, I'll go back to when the first time Trump said enemy of the people. And we're like, wow. I mean, they get it wrong sometimes, but... And then one day I'm thinking about it. I'm like, okay, if they were your friend, would they knowingly lie to you?
13: Mm-hmm.
6: A friend doesn't knowingly lie to you. They're going to tell you the truth, even if it hurts.
12: Mm-hmm.
6: Yes, they lie to you all the time.
12: Yeah.
6: Very disappointing.
12: Mm-hmm.
6: And did you have another update, or you want to go to the Vanity Fair reporter?
13: We can go to the Vanity Fair reporter. Brittany Romano is a reporter for Vanity Fair covering the Lindsay Clancy trial. This is the woman who strangled her 3 kids.
12: Mm-hmm.
13: Even though, again, this is about a woman who strangled her 3 children, this reporter was seen laughing, smiling, and winking for the camera in the courtroom. I mean, disturbing seeing this. And, well, a streamer caught up with her outside to ask what that was all about, and I think she may have drank her lunch.
6: Oh, roll it.
17: That and why?
18: Well, no, I was laughing because I grew up with this lady.
17: You did?
18: Yeah, so she looks at me and I look at her and I'm like, but it wasn't that. My dad that I saw previously on 4TV, and he said I looked bad. So I was like giggling.
17: Are you serious?
18: Yeah, yeah. My dad runs, he's retired. He used to run post offices, but before that, well, not before that. Now he's on the board at Quinnipiac out of college.
17: Get out. So that's a great trouble. School.
18: He's like, come to me, my children are more problematic or whatever. But he was like, you look so bad in the photo earlier. So I'm like,
17: that's
18: I'm good
17: terrible.
18: With, I know, but he's funny. So I'm like, I'm friends with Hillary Duff Stylist, like a really good friend of mine, and she was like, put the hair back in a clip. And then she was like, look forward and smile.
6: Oh my gosh.
12: Having lunch with Kamala?
6: Yeah, right? It's not just me, right? She's slurry.
12: No, it's slurry. Yeah.
6: All right, the five stories we're watching today coming right up. Markley, Van Camp, and Robbins, and you're listening to AM 1450 and FM 99.3 KNSI.
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3: 65 tonight under mainly cloudy skies. Easterly winds around 5 miles per hour. Slight chance for storms tomorrow. Daytime highs approaching 86. Mainly cloudy skies expected. Slight chance of thunderstorms tomorrow night. Lows dip down to about 67. Partly cloudy skies. I'm meteorologist Paul Probley on KNSI. Right now, it's 72 degrees.
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11: The Markley, Van Camp, and Robbins Show. 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
12: Number five, Barack Obama Elementary School in Richmond, Virginia has been closed indefinitely because of mold and rats.
4: All right.
12: Yeah. I feel like, man, that school district is really racist letting Barack Obama Elementary School go to hell in a handbasket like that.
7: Okay.
4: Come on, man.
12: Man. Number four.
14: That is the height of irresponsibility.
12: Yeah. I agree.
14: It is shameful.
12: Yes.
4: Yeah. No, the rats were for research. Technically.
12: It's going to be Fauci's revenge.
4: Right, exactly.
12: Number four, California's transportation secretary says, the money to complete that high-speed rail, it's been like 20 years in the work or thereabouts, is not there today, with the project now estimated to cost about $126 billion,
4: nearly
12: four times the original budget. All right.
4: Has one piece of track been laid?
12: No. God. No, they did this big celebration about some sort of facility that was almost complete. And then remember what happened? It caught fire.
4: Oh, yeah.
12: Like the day that they did the ceremony or the day after.
4: It's an absolute debacle.
12: Three Stooges instruction.
4: Yes.
11: Now see, hey, we're just about to do it.
4: Hey!
11: Nope. Done.
12: Well, that was a throwback.
4: Yeah, it was.
12: Number three, former NBA players Enes Kanter-Freedom and Royce White are not eligible to play in the WNBA, according to a report from ESPN, because the WNBA hates transgender people.
4: That's right.
12: They are anti-woman and anti-trans. They are committing a genocide by denying these beautiful ladies a chance to play the game that they love.
4: Well, people will die.
12: People will die because of this.
4: That's right.
12: Yeah. Number two, President Trump says he's giving serious consideration to changing the name of Lake Ontario to Lake America because, quote, we don't expect doing much business with Ontario any longer. Thank you for your attention to this matter. All right. Never stops. Sometimes he's wearing me out, man. I got to be honest.
4: Wow.
12: Number one, the Supreme Court says the Trump administration can put together a list of voters eligible to receive federal mail-in ballots, then require states to give the Postal Service information to verify eligibility.
17: All right. Mentioned earlier, among other highlights today, and this being the 11-year anniversary of your second heart attack, Scott, where you were without a pulse for like more than 30 minutes.
4: The one that killed me.
17: It was also Gene Simmons' birthday, and I saw this story that Kiss can't perform anymore without permission. Because they, remember, they sold the rights?
12: That's right.
17: Everything?
12: Yeah.
17: To Pop House. So Gene Simmons was interviewed and said, yeah, Kiss was actually sold, the makeup, the songs, the publishing, all that for a lot of money to a company called Pop House. So Kiss can't play live without their permission because they own the makeup and everything.
4: Jeez.
17: Yeah. Well, when you get paid like that,
12: it
4: makes Gene's sense. Touring by himself now. His band, his own band.
17: Yeah, he played a small town in Illinois.
4: Not far from,
17: named Streeter.
4: Yeah.
17: People said it was really good.
4: Yeah.
17: But he said there is a biopic that's being cast right now. And there's the Avatar show that's already in the works. And then possible cartoon shows and a theme park. And here we go.
4: Oh, and here we go. Lunchbox. It's on. It's already started again.
13: It's already. Yep. Market, market, market.
17: Yes. Yep. And then they have a live album out now from 1976 in Anaheim. I admit it. I listened to it. I really enjoyed it.
4: Was it good?
17: Fun. It was fun.
4: I haven't heard it.
17: It was fun. All right. We got to get to Texas Roadhouse is racist. How? That and much more coming up.
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31: News. I'm Chris DeMeo. Two cops shot in Columbia, South Carolina early Saturday. One is dead. The suspect also shot dead.
32: He has a criminal history and convictions for disorderly conduct, miscellaneous criminal offenses, operating motor vehicle under the influence, contempt of court, public intoxication, possession of a controlled substance, and probation violation.
31: Columbia Police Chief W.H. Skip Holbrook, police were investigating a reported domestic dispute. At least 675 people are now dead in the massive floods in Nepal.
33: Authorities are watching two lakes in particular upstream, one of which was overflowing at times. It's still monsoon season with more rain over the next several days.
31: Fox's Stephanie Bennett. The State Department says 5 of 90 missing Americans made it to safety. President Trump has offered U.S. support. 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
2: 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Now your local forecast from the Hanson Paving Weather Center.
3: 65 tonight under mainly cloudy skies. Easterly winds around 5 miles per hour. Slight chance for storms tomorrow. Daytime highs approaching 86. Mainly cloudy skies expected. Slight chance of thunderstorms tomorrow night. Lows dip down to about 67. Partly cloudy skies. I'm meteorologist Paul Crombley on KNSI. Right now, it's 72 degrees.
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17: The Markley, Van Camp, and Robbins Show. Jamie Markley, David Van Camp, Scott Robbins. I hear about different people thinking about a run for president. And I know sometimes people are just going to run for president because it's going to give them clout.
4: Mm-hmm.
17: Going forward, right?
4: No, you can always say you ran for president, right?
17: That has to be the play here, David.
5: I don't know, man. Democrat Senator Chris Van Hollen, the guy who defended the honor of human trafficker and illegal alien Maryland man, he's now thinking about a run for president. He talked about this on NBC.
17: Unreal, isn't it?
4: Unbelievable.
17: This guy's a punchline.
4: Mr. Margarita?
5: Yes.
4: Okay.
17: Yes. Hold on. It's in my clips from yesterday. I got to go back.
4: Unbelievable.
17: Yes. I was like, when David first shared that with me, I'm like, okay, that guy can't be real. That guy, he was embarrassed.
4: Yes.
17: With Maryland man. But yet, here we are.
4: Mm-hmm. Well, the bench is thin. I will say that.
17: Well, dude.
4: I heard the big AOC talk again.
17: Mm-hmm. Oh, there are people that think that she has a real shot.
4: Yeah, like she could be the front runner.
17: Yes.
4: Yep.
17: All right, here's the clip. Roll it.
6: I've been kicking the tires as I look at 2028 because I don't think the Democratic Party has answered the call about how we're going to make sure we have an economy that really does work for everybody, especially working people.
9: You've been kicking the tires on 2028, meaning you're thinking about running for president in 2028?
6: I'm kicking the tires, meaning I've been to New Hampshire. I was invited to go there. I was invited to go out to Iowa last summer. I think there's a great deal of churning within the Democratic Party, and I support that. As I said, I think we need this healthy debate because I don't think Democrats have put forward a clear alternative to the Trump administration.
9: So bottom line, you're mulling a potential run in 2028.
6: Bottom line, I think Democrats need to be very clear, not just what we're against, but what we're for. And I'm very much want to be part of that debate. And I am kicking the tires, testing the waters.
4: You got to do it. Come on, do it. Do it. And I got to kick around for a few months. That'd be fun.
17: Well, on the debate stage, he'll get buried.
4: What a joke.
5: Well, this is a guy who, I mean, he reminds me a lot of Tim Kaine, but I feel like that's an insult to Tim Kaine.
4: You're right, though. You're right. There is a parallel.
5: It's just sort of that dorky, wannabe cool dad who's like, hey, I got the new, or I just got a CD. It was Jimmy Buffett's greatest hits. Come on, kids. Let's party.
4: Right. Completely out of touch.
5: Yes.
17: Oh, gosh.
5: Have you heard of this band called The Killers?
4: Right.
17: By the way, real quick, I hadn't planned on doing this. Did you guys see the piece on social media that Hakeem Jeffries put out from his social media account?
5: Where he's got the green New York hat?
17: With the green polo.
5: Yes.
17: That he, you know, because he was in Brooklyn at an event. And it's this 3-minute video with all the pregnant pauses. It's, dude, I'll just play you a little part of it. We can't suffer through 3 minutes of this. Right. But to give you an idea.
10: What's up, y'all? Just finished up an event here in the community in Brooklyn. And wanted to give you a little real talk on this Jared Kushner situation. He asked for...
17: Okay, what? So there's backlash because he took a meeting with Jared Kushner.
5: Right.
17: Okay.
10: A meeting, and I took it to discuss the affordability crisis that exists that is not a hoax. At the same period of time, I shouldn't have to say it, but I am. No one is going to get a pass. We're going to hold every single member of the Trump cartel accountable, beginning on day one. If you're stealing from the American people, shortchanging the American people, or screwing over the American people, you're going to be held accountable. We're going to follow the facts, apply the law, and be guided by the Constitution.
17: All right, we'll just stop there. A lot more longer pregnant pauses through this thing.
5: Dial up Obama, man.
17: Your party is responsible for inexplicable amounts of fraud.
5: Yes.
17: In states across the country.
4: Mm-hmm.
17: You're now coming up with laws to stop the investigations, like in California.
5: Yeah.
17: Which is insane. And you're talking about fraud with the Trump cartel. Is this guy, are we not being fair here? Is he some sort of special needs in some sort of way? Because I don't want to be cruel to people that are special needs. Is he?
5: No, he's not.
4: That I'm aware of, no.
5: He's an interesting case because he simultaneously seems like he's in his 70s and 5. And I don't know how to explain it other than that's the aura I get from him.
17: Wow, I've never heard anyone being described that way, but I totally get it. He is. He's a child and old man river all at the same time.
5: I don't understand how that's possible, but it's amazing.
17: The dial-up is one of the best descriptors ever. It's like, just spit it out, man.
4: Golly.
17: All right. Another story out there. I don't know if you heard about the Zuckerberg school experiment. This started like 10 years ago.
4: No.
17: It was in East Palo Alto, designed to help children who were being held back by the fact they grew up in a poor part of town. It was set up by Zuckerberg's wife, was funded by large grants from the Chan Zuckerberg Initiative, and was to provide students with all sorts of free services, free tuition, free medical, dental care, all that. And the hype, 11 years ago, was this new experiment would change education. But the school is going to be no more.
5: Yeah.
4: Oh, darn it.
17: Do you know why?
4: Because it was a bad idea.
17: Now, it might have been a good idea, but they're not showing really much improvement in the testing.
5: Really?
17: With this particular school. Yes. That's what it is. They did not report any of its performance metrics for like 10 years. There were no articles written about how the school was doing. Like, hey, here's a great story, right?
5: Yeah.
17: Like right now in education, you could talk about Mississippi all day long.
5: Oh, my goodness, yes.
17: How they've turned everything around.
5: Mm-hmm.
17: And how have they done it, David?
5: Accountability, and specifically if you're in third grade and you don't move on to fourth grade if you can't read on level. And I think they did a good mixture of, like, here's the carrot and the stick. They said, look, we're going to give you as many opportunities as possible to prove that you are proficient at reading at your grade level, because that third and fourth grade is critical for the rest of a child's education. If you're not reading by fourth grade, it's going to be really hard to catch up.
17: Yep.
5: And what they did was they said, look, we're going to give you these opportunities, but if you don't fulfill this, we're going to hold you back. You're going to have to take third grade again. And within a decade, they have gone from near the bottom, like 49th out of 50,
17: yep,
5: to number one.
17: Well, with all this money here in the Zuckerberg School, they found that the school's academic performance fell well short of state norms and its leaders' expectations.
4: Well, what do they attribute that to?
17: Well, they're not quite sure.
4: I mean, geez.
17: But Zuckerberg's wife was not shy about her frustration with academic performance. Told the Wall Street Journal last year that outcomes weren't, frankly, where anyone would have wanted them to be.
4: Yeah, that's interesting, because they had all the money in the world dumped on it.
17: Yes, but maybe not,
4: spend
17: the accountability.
4: Yeah.
17: Yes.
5: That is a shame.
17: So after a decade of free funding, the primary school is ending. And the parents of kids attending will have to find a new school for next year.
5: That really is a shame, because when they started doing this, I really was hopeful that this could work. So
17: yes.
5: Like, hey, man, you know what? At least they're trying something.
17: Yes. Sounded good on paper. But again, you hear smart people say all the time, with younger people, really anybody. The possibilities are endless if you put expectations on them.
5: Yeah.
17: And I just think, well, making excuses for everything. Anyway, we got to move on. It's that time. We do it a couple of times a day. Go around the table. It may not be the biggest story out there, but you want to bring it in. David, what's your story here?
5: Texas Roadhouse is racist. At least that's the rumor.
17: How?
5: And I will defend the honor of Texas Roadhouse. I think, you know, is it the greatest steak in the world? No, but it's affordable, and it's pretty good.
4: Not bad. It's not bad.
5: It's not bad.
17: Bad. It's freaking awesome.
4: I love it.
17: I like cinnamon butter. Come on.
5: Dude, yes. And I do appreciate that their Caesar salad that you can get is more like Caesar salad soup with all the dressing they put on it.
4: Oh, yeah, but you got to have that.
5: Oh, yeah, it's awesome.
4: I put a straw in mine.
5: Well,
17: ribs are pretty good, too.
4: Ribs are good, yeah.
5: Somebody had shared a post online claiming that the employees were engaged in racist behavior and intentionally tampered with food served to black customers. And as outrageous as that obviously sounds, it's also pretty much unbelievable that this would be happening across a very large chain restaurant.
17: Yes. Like, they're saying that's what they do at all the Texas Roadhouse?
5: I think so, yeah, because I mean, you go down on X, TikTok, there's a lot of people buying into this saying, yeah, it's true. Well, it's not true. The person who originally posted about it said it was a hoax.
17: And then the bots take over.
5: Yep.
17: You're some other restaurant. You're Outback right now. You're like,
5: right. It might have been Outback.
17: You don't know.
5: Or TGI Fridays. Are those still around?
4: No.
17: Not as much.
4: Yeah.
5: Applebee's.
4: Yeah. America's favorite neighbor is still around.
17: Hold on. How many TGI? Are they all gone?
4: I don't know. Gosh, I haven't seen one in a long time.
17: Oh, David's on it. Why do not take away my Jack Daniel's steak. Do not.
5: Dude, I like TGIF, man.
17: I did.
5: Yeah, there are still locations.
17: Okay. Don't tell me it's like Ponderosa, like that downtrodden one in Wisconsin or the other downtrodden one in Florida.
4: Man, I'll tell you, the one in Wisconsin, every time someone eats there, I get a picture of it to show you.
17: Oh, because we did the whole report on it.
4: Because you did the whole Pondo thing. Yeah.
17: Dude, the reviews on that particular Ponderosa are laugh out loud funny.
4: Yes.
17: So bad.
4: But people will drive from all over the place to go there because they have these fond memories of Ponderosa.
17: No!
4: It's nostalgic. Yes.
17: Yes. All right, Scotty, what's your story?
4: I'm still, I can't get over this Penn State story. It still blows my mind what was going on in this fraternity house.
17: Oh, yeah.
4: And they said the culture there was funny because they'd have these parties and these freshmen who were pledging would come to these parties. Guys hadn't done coke in their life are doing like lines of coke to impress the frat guys and girls that were there. It's unbelievable. And so then when they got done with that, when it got time to bag it up and sell it, the pledges had to bag it up and sell it.
17: Yes.
4: So they're going around with these little baggies full of cocaine for sale.
17: Yes.
4: Dropping it off in doors at, you know, dorms. And it was crazy. It was
5: teaching networking skills. I hear that's one of the big benefits of fraternities.
4: Yeah, and sales. You know, I don't know if you got like a trip to Columbia or something, like whoever sold the most bags of coke.
5: Yes, that's your study abroad program.
4: Yes. Right, exactly. It's nuts, though. This was going on this campus for quite a while, and I mean, everybody knew it.
17: Yeah, a lot of times that happens that way.
4: I mean, the students all knew where to get coke, so they'd just show up there, and they'd have, you know. It's crazy.
17: For my story, well, the failing New York Times is weaponizing Islamophobia. As the FBI says, there are seven times as many anti-Jewish as anti-Muslim hate crimes. The New York Times is stoking a panic, says the Washington Free Beacon. And then they go through to talk about how much more they talk about Islamophobia than anti-Semitism. This crap is still going on.
4: Man.
17: Yes, so watch out for it. Because you know, if somebody goes jihadi anywhere, you'll hear the people say, well, we've got to stop that, and Islamophobia.
5: Right, yeah.
17: Every time. All right, Nimrod's in the news and a news update coming right up. We're Markley, Van Camp, and Robbins, and you're listening to AM 1450 and FM 99.3 KNSI.
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2: 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Now your local forecast from the Hanson Paving Weather Center.
3: 65 tonight under mainly cloudy skies. Easterly winds around 5 miles per hour. Slight chance for storms tomorrow. Daytime highs approaching 86. Mainly cloudy skies expected. Slight chance of thunderstorms tomorrow night. Lows dip down to about 67. Partly cloudy skies. I'm meteorologist Paul Trombley on KNSI. Right now, it's 72 degrees.
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17: The Markley, Van Camp, and Robin Show. 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
5: Such a bizarre marketing story with the guys from Good Good Golf.
4: Yes!
5: Like a YouTube channel where they play golf and all that. And they did an ad for a Callaway driver.
17: Yes.
5: Where it's like, you're going to be very protective over this. And in one of the ads, you see a woman going to pick up the driver, and the guy who owns the driver runs up and just tackles her. Just
17: yes.
12: Do not touch my new driver.
5: Well, they've taken it down now.
4: Dang.
17: Yeah, they took it down the other day. That's Garrett Clark. He's like the leader.
5: and
17: the nicest guy, by all accounts.
5: Right, but if you're going in cold and you don't know who these people are.
17: No, it's a terrible ad.
5: It's an awful ad.
17: Yeah. and people are wondering, how did it pass? How did it even get out there?
5: Yeah, and Callaway says, yeah, we approved it. You gotta really? Yeah,
4: is Dylan Mulvaney teeing off next?
5: Because
4: what are we doing here?
5: That's a bad idea, because there are a lot of people who may not know what Good Good is and not understand the relationship and the interplay there, and all they see is Callaway supports beating up women.
4: Women,
17: I know. Yes, that's the thing, that those are the Good Good girls. And they have their own channel, and they're all friends. It's just a terrible ad all the way around.
4: Yeah, not good.
17: Yeah. Well, we'll see what happens with that. People are talking about, okay, PGA Tour, because they're a sponsor of a tournament. They need to be stripped of that and this. And we'll
4: back to what you always said. When somebody says, there are no bad ideas, you're like, yeah, there are bad ideas.
17: There are. Whoever said that had the worst ideas.
4: There are lots of bad ideas.
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23: Smile, buddy.
22: Come on, smile. Oh, honey, he's still not smiling.
23: Maybe he's not a smiler.
22: Yeah, maybe he's just not a happy baby.
23: Maybe he's just being a boy. You know how boys are.
22: Or maybe he's teething. Oh, poor baby, I think his gums hurt.
23: Maybe he's just tired.
22: Or maybe his tummy hurts. He didn't eat that much.

0: and decided to kill her children out of love, thinking that it would spare them pain.
1: 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I'm Chris DeMeo. This is Fox News.
2: 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Now your local forecast from the Hanson Paving Weather Center.
3: 65 tonight under mainly cloudy skies, easterly winds around 5 miles per hour. Slight chance for storms tomorrow. Daytime highs approaching 86, mainly cloudy skies expected. Slight chance of thunderstorms tomorrow night. Lows dip down to about 67, partly cloudy skies. I'm meteorologist Paul Probley on KNSI. Currently, it's 70 degrees.
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0: Contact. Call sign Warlord 6 here, known in some parts as General Ernie Audino. And I'm here with the Frontlines Report. It's the nation's largest military talk radio show. 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Our mission, help tell the military story by way of those who help write it, so our citizens have a good understanding of our military and what we ask them to do. All right, team, before we get to anything else, this week is the five-year anniversary of the suicide bombing at Abbey Gate at the airport in Kabul. At least 169 Afghan civilians were killed that day and 13 U.S. service members. Those 13 KIA were the first U.S. KIA in over 2 years prior to that. ISIS-K claimed responsibility. Folks, American muscle didn't provoke that attack. Demonstrated weakness did out of Washington. Lest we forget. All right, on a more positive note, and also this week, the SecDef pinned Valor Awards to three of our warriors involved in that action. Bronze Stars with V Devices were awarded to retired Gunnery Sergeant Jonathan Ebby and to retired Lance Corporal Jordan Houston. And the Navy and Marine Corps Commendation Medal with Valor was awarded to retired Corporal Michael Gretzen. Ebby provided security in the target area and then helped evacuate wounded Marines. Houston, while wounded himself, also helped evacuate casualties. And Gretzen, while exposed to enemy fields of fire after the blast, helped control the crowd. Job well done, guys. Right next, Poland has just significantly raised its military readiness level. And why? Because of ongoing provocative Russian long-range air ops in Ukraine. The Poles this past week scrambled fighters and other aircraft, and they raised their REDCON for ground-based radars and air defense systems. And frankly, this is just the latest rational response by our Eastern NATO partners. And my opinion, we're going to see more of this in the future because Russian interests are served by continuation of a long series of hybrid actions inside NATO countries over the past couple of years. Examples? How about this? Just 2 weeks ago, Polish intelligence arrested a man who, get this, attempted to assassinate an American citizen on Polish/NATO soil. Yeah, they caught this guy after he placed an IED under the target vehicle. And also 2 weeks ago, a drone armed with high-yield explosives was discovered on the tarmac next to a Ukrainian Antonov Airlines cargo plane at the Halle Airport in Leipzig, Germany. And again, later that same week, the Bundeswehr, the German army, they spotted two identified drones surveilling the German base at Mechernich, which is 20 kilometers or so southwest of Bonn. And again, 2 weeks ago, same week, there was a major fire and explosion at an ammunition plant in Italy. It's about 60 kilometers southeast of Rome. That plant produced 155 shells for shipment ultimately to Ukrainian artillery units. And this is fascinating. Again, the exact same week, Europe's largest port experienced multiple simultaneous shutdowns. Explosion at the Gunvor Energy Refinery located at the port and a transformer fire there that caused a major power failure and an emergency shutdown at the ExxonMobil refinery at the port. Coincidence? I don't know. You decide. Team's call sign Warlord 6, General Ernie Audino, you're monitoring the front lines report. Right, but who's behind this stuff? Well, there are a lot of reports that attribute it to Russian sources. But that's the thing with hybrid warfare. Those responsible for it, they work hard to make attribution difficult. And making attribution difficult has basically become much easier in the 21st century, in the information age. Because think of it this way. The old days of Russian operatives disguised, physically penetrating targets or organizations is just less necessary these days. And increasingly, we're seeing the encouragement of virtual/online communities of ideological proxies who become inspired to act. And also, increasingly, we're seeing recruitment of third/fourth-party low-level criminals who conduct acts for payment upon delivery of what they think is just video proof that they did what they agreed to do. But in reality, the video itself is the real purpose, because it's sent out to media outlets and posted to social media for viral dissemination of a desired message to create a desired effect. But if Moscow's behind these acts, and I wouldn't be surprised if they are, in fact, I'm quite confident they are, what's Moscow's purpose? Well, obviously, we're not in Vladimir Putin's head, so we can only speculate. But for sure, these types of acts advance important interests for Moscow. For example, undermine European support for Ukraine. That's one. Two, complicate coordination of a unified NATO response or responses. Three, agitate dissension between the European Union and NATO countries and Washington. In any case, time will tell. But just next time we see a series of explosions and airspace violations and cyber disruptions and power outages, just remember, between nations, there are no coincidences. Next, Syria. Are we now out of the frying pan but into the fire? Yeah, just as nature abhors a vacuum, so does national security and foreign policy. Iran is out, and Turkey is now determined to get in. As usual, a rational actor starts with this. Why should I care? What's the so what? What American interests are affected by this? Well, for sure we have an important interest in preventing a jihadi nation state, whether it's Iran or Syria or someone else, from establishing meaningful military capability on the shores of the Mediterranean. We have an important interest also in preventing another round of destabilizing migrant flows directed at our NATO and European partners. And we have an important interest in the ready flow of energy, not just the 1/3 of daily global oil that transits through the Suez Canal into the Mediterranean, but also, and of much greater importance in the future, access to the massive gas reserves in the Mediterranean, particularly the Eastern Med. Like the Leviathan field off of Israel, the massive Zohr field off of Egypt, the Aphrodite field off of Cyprus, and others, they're all positioned to help keep Europe from returning to its critical dependency on Russian energy. If we want stiffer spines in Europe, we need to keep wallets lighter in Moscow. Well, the Israelis ain't taking any chances with the al-Sharab/Jolani regime in Syria. Because not only was Jolani the previous emir of the listed terror group HTS, not only was he a member of al-Nusra, but he was also a member of al-Qaeda in Iraq, and he fought Americans in Fallujah. Can a leopard change his spots? I don't know. But now he's president of Syria, and Ankara is vigorously supporting him. So when Damascus recently began preparing its airfield at the Abu al-Dur air base in Idlib province, reportedly to begin receiving Turkish military units, the Israeli Air Force struck the airfield to prevent Turkish aircraft from landing. And that's a big deal, of course. Well, to help us better understand the Syrian situation, we've got a perfect guest this week, Colonel Jacques Nouria, IDF, retired. He was the former policy advisor to Israeli Prime Minister Yitzhak Rabin, and he was deputy head for assessment of Israeli military intelligence. Few, if any, know this region better than he does. You don't want to miss what he has to say. All right, team, if a war is worth fighting, it's worth winning. This is call sign Warlord 6, General Ernie Andino with the Frontlines Report. I'm going to take a quick break, but I'll be right back with Colonel Jacques Nouria. Stay up on the net. His father was a disabled Army veteran, and his daughter was born blind. He started guiding and teaching blind skiers in the 1980s. He saw how powerful skiing was as a therapy for people with disabilities. So, he decided to do the same thing with scuba diving. 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
10: Well, you know, as a Hebrew Israeli at the age of 18, I was called to the army and I was called to the academic service. And then after having finished my military academy, I was stationed in the intelligence corps. As you know, I mean, we have a corps that is intelligence. You can advance and promote yourself only through this corps. So I began as an analyst on the North Africa and Sudan. And then I was responsible of Egypt, and then of Syria and Lebanon, then of the strategic analysis. I was the principal aide of the chief of intelligence. I was his personal assistant.
0: What year was that, do you recall?
10: It was with General Amnon Shafak, 1986, 1987. It was just after I finished my PhD. And then I was sent to France as a defense attaché, where I spent 3 years in France, Belgium, and Luxembourg. And I did some other things there in Spain and Portugal. And then came back and got my last position as chief analyst, which was deputy head of assessment. And after that, I was called by Prime Minister Rabin to be his foreign policy advisor, which I accompanied him for almost 3 years. Which were very, very interesting years. I think that the best years of my life. And then afterwards, I was in the in different positions here and there. I mean, in the economic field and in the academic field. As you said, I have written 13 books. Most of them have been translated to in French and in English. And I have written more than 200 articles on the Middle East. So this is a very prolific production. And this puts me in Israel as one of the specialists about the Middle East. And certainly my opinion is very much considered by the media, which I'm consulted almost every day about.
0: Team, this is call sign Warlord 6, General Ernie Andino. You're monitoring the Frontlines report. Well, as former military, we have a duty, as far as I'm concerned, to explain national security issues, foreign policy issues. And here in the United States, there's frequently a reluctance amongst retired officers, military officers, to do that because they confuse that with political ideology. It's totally different. This is policy. And we have been part of an element of a very important national policy. We've got some expertise and some experience, and I think it's a duty. We have a duty to help explain that to others. So when you were with Prime Minister Rabin, those were the days of the implementation of Oslo. So tell us about that.
10: Well, no, it's a very, very special time at that time. I mean, because Rabin did not believe much about the Palestinian issue, the Palestinian threat. He was concentrated on the Syrian one. And all our contacts was, in fact, with the Syrians concerning a possible agreement on the Golan, where Israel would retreat from the Golan in return of a peace treaty with Syria. The problem was that the Syrian wanted this withdrawal to happen in less than 5 years. And Rabin was adamant that would be at least 25 years before final withdrawal. And finally, I mean, and in the meantime, something happened that we were not supposed to know. It was the context that Shimon Peres had begun, Shimon Peres as the foreign minister had begun with the Palestinian, with the PLO. It began in Norway. This is why it's called the Oslo Agreement. And once in August, he came to the prime minister and put on his desk an agreement with the PLO. Rabin he couldn't believe his eyes. He couldn't believe his eyes. He couldn't believe that his own foreign minister had negotiated an agreement without consulting him. And he had signed in principle the agreement. He said, this is unacceptable. I have to go in and change certain things. And this is why when you look at the agreement of Oslo, you have what is called the agreed minutes. The agreed minutes are the minutes that were added by Rabin and by his team, myself, and the legal advisor. Because as he said, had we accepted the version that Paris had brought to us, it would have been a national disaster. So this is what happened. So, and basically, At the eve of the signature of the agreement in Washington, Rabin called for a meeting at the Minister of Defense. We were sitting all around the table, and he said, I have a question. He turned to the chief of staff, the deputy chief of staff, the head of the Mossad, head of the Shabak, all the big brass, the top brass of the state, and said, what is more important in your eyes, an agreement with the Palestinians or an agreement with Syria? Not even one participant raised in hands in favor of the Palestinian issue. All said Syria, Syria, Syria. So Rabin just put his two hands on the table and stood and said, I don't envy the Israeli prime minister who will withdraw from the Golan. I will tell you why it is important, and it is, in my view, better to have an agreement with the Palestinians. Because an agreement with the Palestinians is reversible, whereas an agreement with Syria is irreversible. Meaning, if we have a problem with Syria, we'll have to wage a war with Syria in order to go back to the Golan. Whereas the Palestinians are in our backyard, we can come back there, whenever we want. And this was his thinking. This was his logic. I don't think that this was correct historically, but this is what he said it very openly. And this is why he went on this, on the agreement. Now, 2 weeks after the signature, he calls me and he says, what do we do? I mean, Arafat has nothing to, and we are stuck with this agreement. How do we go forward? I said, okay, let's go and meet him in Cairo. So we traveled to Cairo and met with Arafat, and we began a process of negotiations where, because of my knowledge of the Arabic language, the Lebanese, the Arabic language, and I was very, very close to Arafat, because Arafat looked at me and he thought that he would, through me, be the channel to talk to Rabin. And this is what happened. Because Rabin, I mean, in the meeting, when he just explained who was with him, who was his team, he said, this is my military secretary, this is my chef de cabinet, this is this, and this is that, and this is Jacques Nerea, he comes from Lebanon. And I said to myself, you know, I'm a colonel, I'm a doctor. What is this sort of title? Anyway, and because of that, I became very close to Arafat, and I was able to understand what was his vision.
0: We've got to take a quick break. Team Battle Carry Sabos, call sign Warlord 6, General Ernie Andino, the Frontlines Report. We'll be right back, and stay up on the net.
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12: When you need to know, your weather is on KNSI. 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
13: 65 tonight under mainly cloudy skies. Easterly winds around 5 miles per hour. Slight chance for storms tomorrow. Daytime highs approaching 86. Mainly cloudy skies expected. Slight chance of thunderstorms tomorrow night. Lows dip down to about 67. Partly cloudy skies. I'm meteorologist Paul Trombley on KNSI. Currently, it's 70 degrees.
14: News. I'm Deborah Valentine. Two officers were shot today in Columbia, South Carolina, while responding to a domestic dispute. Police Chief Skip Holbrook says one of the officers died from his injuries.
15: Columbia Police Officer Christopher DeLong has died from injuries sustained in the officer-involved shooting. Officer DeLong is 29 years old. He's been with the police department for 2 years.
14: The alleged gunman, a 33-year-old, described as a career criminal, was shot and killed by police. The officer was married and the father of two young children. Mother Nature making it harder today to search for survivors in Nepal's killer flood.
16: Newly released figures say 669 people were killed in Nepal and seven in Tibet. Between the two countries, more than 3,000 remain missing.
14: Fox's Stephanie Bennett reporting. 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
3: A plane, they had an airport, and a plane landed there and loaded with weapons. So we began on a left foot, and it continued as a left foot. And finally, I mean, this agreement did not survive history, unfortunately. And it was, I mean, in a way, it was a mistake to believe that Arafat would honor his commitment, and he did not.
4: And unfortunately, of course, tragically, 1995, Rabin himself was assassinated.
3: Yeah. And this was a very hard blow for us. I mean, it changed the course of history in Israel. Peres was stubborn enough not to accept new elections immediately after the assassination. Had he accepted the new elections, I think that the course of history would have been different. Instead of that, he just lost the elections to Benjamin Netanyahu, and the rest is history.
4: All right. Well, let's shift fire here. You wrote a recent article about Syria. You've written several articles about Syria, but the recent one is essentially about Iran is out and Turkey is in. So what do you mean by that?
3: What I mean is that there was a huge development in Syria. I mean, after 40, 50 years of the Assad regime, the family, Assad family, somebody, a rebel, a jihadist, takes over the country. This rebel, from day one, he just took all his fatigues and he put a tie and a jacket. And instead of calling him Julani, now he's called Ahmad al-Shah, his original name. Part of a politician family like Farouk Shah, who was deputy vice president during the Assad regime.
4: Yeah, and Julani was his nom de guerre. He got that in Fallujah, I think, fighting against Americans, part of Al-Qaeda, and of course al-Nusra and HDS.
3: He was part of Al-Qaeda, and then he split from Al-Qaeda to Jabhat al-Nusra, and he stayed in Idlib area near Turkey, where he had very close contact with the Turkish intelligence. And this is not a surprise that the Turks entered Syria together with Julani or whatever, Ahmad al-Shah. What has happened here is something different. From another perspective, from another horizon, the Saudis woke up and decided to assist and to help Ahmad al-Shah. Why is that? Because as a Sunni, he is against the Shia. He is against the Alawites that ruled Syria, the minority that ruled Syria for 50 years. So the Saudis entered the game and convinced Donald Trump to accept the new Jolani, the renewed Jolani. And I will tell you that we have a problem with that.
4: Team is call sign Warlord 6, General Ernie Audino, you're monitoring the front lines report. Well, yeah, you know, here's the reality is, you know this better than I do, Jacques. The Iranian regime, for the first time since the Persian Empire, they had reestablished meaningful military presence on the shores of the Mediterranean. They had built their land bridge.
3: They said very, very clearly that they ruled four the Arab capitals, Damascus, Beirut, Baghdad, and Sana'a. They said it very plainly. The axis of evil was put on place by Qasem Soleimani, who was eliminated by the United States in 2020. But basically, this was, and what happened with Jolani was, in fact, the collapse of this policy. The collapse the bridge that was between Iran and Lebanon, between Iran and Hezbollah was destroyed. And this is why, according to the Iranians, they had to fight. To fight Ahmad Shah. And this is what's happening today. Four times through Hezbollah, they tried to kill him. He survived that. And we must not be surprised that if this happens in the future, Iran has decided to fight Jolani, because Jolani is a Sunni. And as a Sunni, he has destroyed, in fact, the axis of the Shiite, the Shiite crescent in the Middle East, and brought, in fact, to the diminishing of the role of Hezbollah in Lebanon, and in fact, the fact that it is today isolated and it has no direct link, bridging, with Iraq and with Syria, and this is the reason. Now, between the two, suddenly we have somebody, a newcomer. The newcomer is the Turks. The Turks from Idlib, the place where they were harboring Ahmad Shah. They just went inside and decided to restructure the Syrian army and they began deploying units that were supposed to interfere in the activity and the maneuver, freedom of maneuver of the Israeli Air Force that on its way to Iran. And this was the reason why Israel bombed the airport in the northern part of Syria, after having said to the Syrians, having met with the Minister of Foreign Affairs and having threatened and warned him that this is going to happen. He didn't say that to the Turks, and the Turks were surprised. This adds to the tension that exists between Israel and the Turks as a regime of Muslim brethren that has decided to assist the Palestinian and certainly Hamas as a terrorist organization. And it puts us together, confronting the Syrians politically and the Turks politically. And it means we don't know what will happen at the end of the day. If we don't reach an agreement with their presence in Syria, then we will have to confront the Turks.
4: Well, what's the potential to establish some deconfliction mechanism with the Turks?
3: Well, I think that the main role here rests on the United States. Tom Barrack, the American ambassador to Turkey, has a very close relation with Erdogan, and I think that there is a sort of operation room that is being discussed, like the one Israel had with the Russians at the time, when this operation room was in fact intended to alert the Russians of a possible attack from Israel on Syrian targets. And the same would be with the Turks, saying to the Turks, okay, be careful, this is going to happen here, this is going to happen there, and don't interfere, because if you interfere, you'll be hurt. This is the essence right now of deconfliction, and this is the idea to create an operation room where Turks, Americans, and Israeli would communicate and try to hold the horses, yeah, and not to go too far on that.
4: Well, that would be the mechanism, and whether it's got the full potential in the end, I think only God knows. But team, go to Weapons Tight. This is call sign Warlord 6, General Ernie Audino with the Frontlines Report. Colonel Nuria and I are going to take a quick break, but we'll be right back. Charlie Mike.
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3: Donald Trump has decided to limit Israel's activities in Lebanon so that we cannot continue our campaign and defeat Hezbollah. In Gaza, we have this yellow line that limits us. And in fact, we have a new love story between Jared Kushner and the Hamas leader, El-Khayyar, and which means that we cannot go further inside. So we are limited, and Hamas is still there, surviving and living. So the, after Hezbollah, we have Hamas. As far as the Iran is concerned, remember Donald Trump forbid us. I mean, asked us not to bomb. There were 50 fighters on their way, 50 bombers on their way to Tehran, and they were asked to go back to their bases. And this is with Iran, and with the Houthis, we are left alone. So he decided that the American administration decided that it was enough to with the Houthis. The Houthis has had enough, and instead now they are concentrated on instead of the nuclear, they are concentrating on Hormuz. Who is holding Hormuz, opening and closing Hormuz? This is the issue. This is the issue that right now is, I would say, conducting the policy of the United States. And the United States is looking at that and saying, okay, we will not attack Iran again. This is what Rubio said, and this is what the president also said. We will just wait for the economic collapse. And from my knowledge and history, I didn't see any regime in the world that fell because of economic problems, except for the French Revolution. In 1789. So we are talking about a situation where if it happens, this process is a long process. It will not happen in a day or week, and certainly it will not encourage the people to revolt because they had enough once in 2009 with Obama administration, and once again with Donald Trump, who just they promised the aid is on its way, and the aid did not come.
4: Yeah, I mean, there's a strategic inflection point coming up. Of course, that'll be our elections in November. This is just a gut feeling of mine. I have no support for this anywhere. But I like to think that after we get past this election, no matter what happens during this election in the United States, now the hesitation should no longer be there. I would like to think that we'll resume military operations at that point in Tehran. And I would like to think our president will say at some point, ending the regime in Tehran is the political objective, and then start setting the conditions on the ground that exacerbate the economic conditions and make retaking the streets possible for the Iranian citizens. Go ahead.
3: If we want the puzzle to collapse, we have to hit the main part of the puzzle, which is Iran. And unless Iran is hit and defeated and accepts the terms of the United States, then the whole thing will revive itself.
4: Yes.
3: We have al-Hashd al-Sha'bi inside the Iranian army. We will have Hezbollah surviving its ordeal, surviving the decapitation that it underwent during Hassan Nasrallah, and we will have Gaza the same. So what have we accomplished after 3 years of war? Nothing. We are just stuck.
4: Well, plus, actually, the strategic situation in Hormuz is worse than it was. I mean, we did.
3: Yeah, it was open. It was international waters, and now we have to discuss with the Iranians if they have the right to close the passage, if they have the right to make ships pay their entry and their exit from the area. This is crazy.
4: Yeah. Well. All right. Like I say, I hope after this election, the gloves will be off. There'll be no reason to hesitate, no reason for a continued overly cautious approach. Perhaps we'll see. I'm just hoping we're going to see an objective set to end the regime.
3: You know, I asked myself, what is the difference between the south of Lebanon, bombing south of Lebanon, and the Dahiya? The area where the snake is sitting and the snake is living, where the beast is there. And we are still all the time giving the beast food. We are helping the beast, and the beast is turning against us. This is about Hezbollah. There, we are waiting for dreams to happen. When the President Trump says that he wants Ahmed al-Sharr to act against Hezbollah. Do you know what makes me hesitate concerning Ahmed al-Sharr? I've seen those movies, those videos coming from Syria, and I've seen the new Syrian army behind a flag. It's not the flag, the Syrian flag. It is the Prophet flag. It is the Al Qaeda flag. And I see those protests inside Damascus where they shout about how do they want to kill Jews and how they will transform the blood of the Jews into rivers. This is what makes me a little bit hesitate concerning the future of our relations with Syria. And this, in my view, the American administration is not aware of. It's not aware, or at least it's ignoring. It's ignoring because of the super interest of having Syria inside the American fold and not leave it as a prey to the Iranians or the Turks.
4: Team, this call sign Warlord 6, General Ernie Andino at the Frontlines Report. Let me ask you this, though. Syria itself still has its internal infighting. What's the potential there for that situation to deteriorate? Jolani's control is not complete. So what do you see happening inside Syria because of that?
3: Well, I see that for the last 2 years, Jolani has been busy in consolidating his regime. He has fought the Alawites and did the massacre in Latakia. He has done the same with the Kurds and the same with the Druze. And I mean, whoever lives with the sword will be killed by the sword. So it doesn't mean that having subdued the rebellions of the Kurds and the Alawites and the Druze, that Syria is stable. I think Syria is still very unstable, and this is a situation that will last for a few years because it will take time now. Because he has a problem. He has thousands of troops that came with from Idlib. There are Uyghurs, Chinese. They have Pakistanis, Afghans, North Africans. What do we do with all these? Are we going to integrate them in the Syrian army? This would be a disaster.
4: Yeah, plenty came from Tunisia via Turkey.
3: Yeah, absolutely. Definitely so.
4: Well, all right. I'll tell you what. Tell us about where people can read more of your articles and if any of your books you'd like to mention. Where can they get your books?
3: My books are on Amazon, so very simple. Jacques Neria, Amazon. You'll see all the books I have. The last book that was published only in the last 4 months, it was the Hassan Nasrallah, the last days of Hezbollah chief. So this was a reconstruction of the last year of Hassan Nasrallah. So Amazon has all my books in French and in English. And as far as the articles that I write, they are at the Jerusalem Center for Foreign Affairs and Security. You can just Google my name there and you'll have all the articles I have written.
4: Well, it's been a pleasure having you on the show, Jacques. What a history lesson for us, and I think you've got great insight. I appreciate your frank comments. Folks out there, don't forget to visit our website and our Facebook page and our social media. We love hearing from you, love seeing your comments. And for now, we are mission complete. Target, target, target. Thanks for monitoring the Frontlines Report. Until next week, remember this. The secret to finding meaning in life is serving a higher purpose. 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Keep serving a higher purpose and stay courageous. This is call sign Warlord 6, General Ernie Andino, signing off the net.

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1: Welcome to American Warrior Radio, ladies and gentlemen. This is your host, Ben Bueller Garcia. If you've been a listener of American Warrior Radio for a while, you've heard my story, my why, of the reason I support our military and first responders, even though I never took an oath to wear the uniform or carry a badge. Through this program, my hope is to inspire more civilians to step up and do the same. In that vein, we like to occasionally feature other civilians who are committed to supporting our brave men and women, so take a listen to this. So the next time you pass a soldier, stop and shake their hand, and say a silent prayer that you'll see him again. That line comes from the song Brave Men, written and recorded by country artist Colton James. He's joining us today here on American Warrior Radio. Mr. James, welcome to American Warrior.
2: Hey, it's an honor to be on the show. Thank you.
1: Now, the James River is the longest river in Virginia. Any family ties?
2: I'm not sure on that one. That's a good, I've never had anybody ask you that question. That's a good one. It's Jamestown, James River. So maybe that was the history of it. I've spent a lot of time on the James River. Beautiful place. Yeah. I mean, it's a long river. Goes way up here near Roanoke, you know.
1: Now, as I understand it, Colton, you almost became a fighter pilot.
2: I did when I was in, my last, 10th, 11th, 12th grade. I had a strong interest in being a fighter jet pilot, and also had talked to the people, recruiters, and I had the grades, and I had the right heights and the right size, and it was something I definitely had it's right there on the borderline of what I was going to do in my life, and music took me in a different direction. But you know what? What we're doing now, it's come full circle, and I'm glad I went the route I did. So, a lot of military in my family, both my grandfathers, all my dad's brothers. My dad had five brothers, and they were all in the military. And one of my grandfathers was in the Army and the Navy. And he did a little short time with the Texas Rangers.
1: Wow.
2: Also. My brother was in the Army. A lot of friends, a lot of relatives, especially growing up in the Tidewater, Virginia area, with all our, we have Norfolk Naval Base and so many bases around and Army bases, but a lot of military presence where I'm from.
1: Now, Colton, in your bio, it says you frankly made me feel a little old because I grew up listening to these guys. You said you were inspired by artists like George Jones, Merle Haggard, George Strait, who was an Air Force veteran, actually, if you didn't already know that. When did you first pick up a guitar?
2: Well, the first instrument would be a piano and organ. So both my grandmothers play piano and organ. But I did that at a young age. I started when I was about 4 years old. And worked with them for a long time, and had a lot of musicians in my family. But I really didn't pick up a guitar, later on until I was like 18, 19. But I started in piano first, so.
1: Okay. Clearly with so many military in your family, I'm guessing that's where your inspiration to be, you're very steadfast and forthright in your support of our men and women of the military and first responder communities. And that, was that from, growing up, listening to those stories from your grandpas and your uncles?
2: It was. My family was, red, white, and blue, and all the way. It flowed in their veins, and it was, every Sunday we got together on my dad's side of the family, and, it was always a prayer before we had lunch after church, and, there was a lot of patriotic theme stuff going on in both sides of the families, and it was just something I grew up proud of, It was a big part of my life, and, I loved being around, just the stories. And And believe me, there was a lot of good ones.
1: I bet.
2: One of my grandfather on my mom's side was a cook in the Army, and he had left home when he was 12 years old and had kind of a rough go growing up as a young man. And he left home and actually worked in the cotton fields picking cotton, and did that for a while. And he went through some pretty hard times. And then, he actually, I don't even think he was old enough to join. I guess back then you could just say, hey, I'm going in. So he went in the Army. I think he was 15 or 16 years old when he joined. But he was a cook in the Army for 30 years.
1: Oh, my gosh. Wow. Okay.
2: Sure was.
1: Well, now, your wife is a pretty accomplished cook, too, as I understand it.
2: She is. Yep. My wife is a... I call her a five-star Southern chef. She'll disagree with you, but, you know, Casey's an amazing cook. She always has been. And Granddaddy, he made one of the best pots of spaghetti you'd ever want to eat. And it was a big one. There was always enough to go around, for sure.
1: Yeah, I tell you, in Nashville, you might have crossed paths with Darden Smith or Radney Foster, Colton. They've both been on the show. And Darden's story is really interesting. He shared that for a long time, he had a lot of misconceptions about what it was like to serve in the military. And then he was giving a performance at the Landstuhl Medical Center, and let's just say it didn't go so well. They were not very receptive, apparently. But after the performance, a Marine came up, and he was also a guitar player, and they started talking about guitars. And then the Marine said something that completely changed Darden's perspective. He said, "We all wear uniforms. You look like a musician, and I could judge you based on that, but beneath every uniform is a human being." And that really changed Darden's perspective. And he and Radney then collaborated on a song called Angel Flight, which is absolutely haunting. I listened to it each Memorial Day. But it sounds like you didn't have to have a transition like he did. It was in your blood.
2: Yeah, like I said, you know, I grew up in that with my family. It was just a strong presence. And you know, it's really a big part of the reason I am the man I am today and type of music I write. And I did 9 years of Christian and gospel music, and I started when I was 4 years old. And then fast forward a little bit, you know, I transitioned into country, which I always love country music, you know, especially going to the long fishing ride, truck rides to the fishing hole, my dad, an old 69 Chevrolet four-wheel drive, and just listening to a lot of those songs that was, you know, spoke to me, that I kind of grew up living that same lifestyle, some of the George Jones and Merle Haggard songs and that lifestyle. And I was exposed to that type of music a lot. So for me, a lot of those lyrics, I guess you could say, cut deep into my soul. I was definitely a guy that, you know, a kid that enjoyed singing along. My mom and dad said I always sing along with all those songs. And so, I've had some pretty inspiring things in life, you know, and there's a lot of things that happen in people's lives, crossroads, and you meet people and you don't know why. And I've always said God's got a reason for all of it. But, you know, I played the honky tonk bars for years and played the East Coast circuit and big club scenes and line dance bars. And I was like, you know, there's got to be something better for me. And I quit that completely, just cut it off out of my life. I said, you know, I'm going to go chase my dreams in Nashville and work on my craft as a songwriter, performer. And what I did, it was the best thing I ever did. You know, getting out of those smoke filled bars and coming home at 3 a.m. And I wanted to do something more with my talent. And God gave me the ability to sing and write songs. So, like, my grandmother was a painter, you know, she was a very famous watercolor painter and piano and organ player. And I remember her saying to me one day, she said, you know, a painter paints with a paintbrush, a songwriter paints with a pen, and I see you paint with a pen one day.
1: Oh,
2: because of my love of music.
1: Well spoken. Ladies and gentlemen, this is Ben Bueller Garcia. We're talking with Colton James. We're going to introduce you to his song, Brave Men. When we come up, we're also going to talk about his initiative, The Land for Heroes Lodge. Lots of great stuff. Stick around. Just a reminder that the core mission of American Warrior Radio is to get these important stories of inspiration, bravery, and courage out to as many people as possible. 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Thank you. Hey, listeners, it's Ben Bueller Garcia, host of American Warrior Radio. His father was a disabled Army veteran. His daughter was born blind. He started guiding and teaching blind skiers in the 80s and saw how powerful skiing was as a therapy for people with disabilities. And he decided to do the same thing with scuba diving. 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

whether it's Army, Navy, Air Force, or Marines, the National, or Coast Guard, we're all the same team. So the next time you pass a soldier, stop and shake their hand and say a silent prayer that you'll see them again.

0: Welcome back to American Warrior Radio, ladies and gentlemen. This is your host, Ben Bueller Garcia. No, you didn't, accidentally switch the channel. That song is called Brave Men. It was written and performed by Colton James. We're talking with Colton here on American Warrior today about his faith, his support of the men and women of our military and first responder community. Colton, and I'm not one to criticize, but there's, you know, you left out the Space Force in that song.
1: Well, we wrote that before Space Force.
0: Okay, fair enough. Now, I suppose, Colton, it's not unusual for a country music video to be shot in a transmission factory, but your video for Brave Man was partially. That's an interesting story. Tell our listeners about how that came to be.
1: Well, I have a good relationship with Jasper Engine and Transmission, and a lot of their employees are veterans that, you know, are come back from various services and deployments and stuff, and looking for work and looking for a great company that they can, you know, spend the rest of their life, you know, working and stuff. And Jasper hires a lot of veterans. So we had an idea just to show, you know, hardworking blue-collar America that can transition to that. And a lot of those veterans were holding their pictures up. They work in the factory, and then it transitions from that kind of story. We shot a lot of it at Norfolk Naval Base. In Virginia, Norfolk, Virginia, and some other bases, but we were trying to show both sides, you know. But it was a concept that was different, but everybody loved the storyline that we did on it. And then the Country Network, TCN, that put together everything, and my good friend Don Mills, you know, I think they did a good job executing the video with the Country Network. So we were excited to do that. I remember when we got to Norfolk Naval Base, the commander of Norfolk Naval Base, he said, man, he goes, I don't know who you know up the ladder, he said, but he said, you got access to anything you want here. And we actually had a letter, and it was from the Department of Defense and Pentagon, and he had it too, stating that, hey, whatever you guys need, we love the song and we love what it stands for. So it was, you talking about, I mean, I was very humbled and very honored to, you know, to have touched lives and, like I said, making a difference with the song. But I one part of the video I'll never forget, you know, hanging out with the guys of Squadron 13 and all of us walking together, and then all those troops, you know, all of our Navy personnel on the aircraft carrier walking with me across that. It was very humbling.
0: Ben gets one dumb question every show, Colton. And that was, I was watching the video, and it's a very powerful song. Like I said, I hope I don't get sued by your, have the lawyers call me later about that. But we're doing this kind of slow walk down the aircraft carrier, and it looked really cool. How were they okay with that, or how many takes did you have to do to make sure that the Navy, the sailors, got it right?
1: It was only like two. They had it pretty nailed down. Everybody, you know, got together, and we got a game plan together, and, you know, I'll tell you what, I remember the wind was blowing like 25 miles an hour that day.
0: Mm.
1: So you definitely had to hold on to your hat.
0: Fair enough. Well, I wanted folks to hear that and appreciate what you're doing. You've got music with a mission, I think is maybe a tag phrase if you use. Ladies and gentlemen, this is your host, Ben Bueller Garcia. We're talking with Colton James about his life and his support for the men and women of the military and first responder communities. When we come back, we'll talk about another song and then just a great project he's undertaken called the Land for Heroes Lodge. 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Please, when you hear this broadcast or download the podcast, please share it with your friends and family. We'll be right back.

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3: 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Now your local forecast from the Hanson Paving Weather Center.
4: 65 tonight under mainly cloudy skies. Easterly winds around 5 miles per hour. Slight chance for storms tomorrow. Daytime highs approaching 86. Mainly cloudy skies expected. Slight chance of thunderstorms tomorrow night. Lows dip down to about 67. Partly cloudy skies. I'm meteorologist Paul Trombley on KNSI. Right now, it's 68 degrees.
5: News. I'm Chris DeMeo. Two cops are shot. One is dead early Saturday in South Carolina.
6: Police in South Carolina are investigating a shooting that killed an officer and left another hurt. It happened this morning in the state's capital, Columbia. Police say it started with a domestic dispute involving a man who was under a restraining order. Officers later found him at the park where gunfire was exchanged. The suspect was also killed.
5: Fox's Marion Rafferty. The second officer is in stable condition. At least 675 people are now dead in the massive floods in Nepal.
7: Authorities are watching two lakes in particular upstream, one of which was overflowing at times. It's still monsoon season with more rain over the next several days.
5: Fox's Stephanie Bennett. The State Department says 5 of 90 missing Americans made it to safety. President Trump offering U.S. support. 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
16: Very humbling to stand there and to read some of the things in the museum there and just see the faces, and it's a lot of things that really just hit you hard, you know, when you visit the place. And we got to talk with some awesome Port Authority police officers, and actually took them a bunch of CDs, and they loved that. It was pretty cool. And you know, a good friend of mine, Will Jimeno, was actually the Port Authority police officer that survived and actually rode the rubble down with the fire captain. The, you know, the movie that was made, Twin Towers, with Nicolas Cage.
17: Mm-hmm.
16: And Will is definitely an inspiration, a great guy, and his story, and it's just incredible. And I believe he wrote his new book last year. But anyway, it's we wanted to go there and just kick off the radio tour, and we went all up in the Northeast and visited a lot of stations, and the response and the it's been overwhelming with the new song. And you know, all the program directors and listeners, a lot of people do miss America right now, and a lot of what we stand for, our values, and what this country was built on, our forefathers and the people that paved the way and, you know, built this great country. And there's a lot of things that are happening that could change a lot of that. And I'm definitely one to stand for America, our country. That's why we wrote the song. I wrote the song with my good friend Rick Dawson, who also happens to be the winner of the 2022 Kentucky Derby last year with his horse Rich Strike.
17: Nice.
16: Rick loves his country, and he had a brother in Vietnam, and you know, he's also one of my partners on Land for Heroes. You know, it's a long story how we wrote the song. It all started with a phone text, and you know, the rest is history.
17: As they say. I tell you, Colton, my folks are missionaries. I was raised overseas, so I didn't come to the United States till I was 9 years old. And I regular listeners are tired of me saying this, but you know, if I could be king for a day, I would require every young person to spend a year or two overseas somewhere, anywhere, just so they could learn to appreciate how good we have it here in the United States.
16: Yes.
17: And how close, how thin that thread is that could result in losing it. And certainly during the COVID pandemic, I never thought I'd see the day in the United States of America where people were prohibited from going to church to worship. And even to this day, it still kind of runs a chill down my spine. And so thank you for doing I Miss America. I encourage folks, that's a great song to listen to. And if folks go to ColtonJames.com, they can preview some of your music or order the CD or stream it or whatever that stuff you kids nowadays do.
16: Yeah, and I encourage all people to, if you will, listen. We really would appreciate it. If you go to all the platforms, either Spotify or Apple or Amazon, but if you go to Spotify, look up Colton James. My new EP is titled America. And stream I Miss America and share it. We're really trying to get this song out and make a difference. And, you know, let it be a catalyst to changing things and bringing our country together and our Americans and all Americans. And the song came from the heart. All the people that played on it put their heart into it in Nashville in the recording studio. We wrote it and we put it out and we recorded a video to make a difference. And it's really happening. And I just feel humbled to be part of it. And, you know, thank God for the words that were given to me and Rick that morning. We wrote the song in Oklahoma City on a pretty morning in the courtyard of his, on the side of his house out there. So over a prayer, and look what turned out, you know.
17: Colton, I don't know if you've ever gotten this take on it, but from my perspective, the I Miss America is really, you know, when you think about those men and women who took the oath, and then some of them literally signed that contract in blood to protect what we have had for over 200 years here. And frankly, the light that we shine in other countries around the world. And, you know, coming back to Matthew Marston's comment about the, you know, we're the last great bastion of freedom on the planet. I think we owe it to those men and women to listen to this song and to work together to get us back to that, because that's what they're sacrificing for. And I can't imagine walking in their boots, Colton, and just seeing some of the stuff going on and thinking, man, you know, why do I do this? You know, and that breaks my heart.
16: Yeah, and mine too.
17: I want to talk a little bit more about, because I think I've heard in some of your interviews, or I don't know if it's on your website, but you literally talk about you having a mission with your music. And like I said, I don't think that things are random. I think things happen for a reason. And you were brought here to perform this mission. Can you just expand a little bit on what's your mission through your music, Colton?
16: Well, the mission in my music and our music and my current writers and all of our team is definitely to make a difference, to bring awareness of all the great things we have in this country. I'm very strong for God, family, and country. I have an amazing family and a support team, but I love writing songs that people just, you know, it's a visual. Your music is the voice of the soul, and you're painting a picture for the listener. As a songwriter, it's our job and our mission to, you know, create songs that either uplift you or you're dancing or whatever. But, and I have those type of songs too, but I really love inspiration, writing powerful songs that just speak right into the heart. And, you know, it's my mission in life is to keep creating music that makes a difference and to always inspire, puts a smile on people's faces and just make them feel good. You know, with I Miss America, it's almost like I've had a lot of people reach out to me or come up to me and say, man, that song just makes me smile American, you know, just, you know, they feel it. So when I get those kind of comments, it just, you know, it's, I guess I did my job right, you know.
17: Yeah,
16: mission accomplished.
17: Yeah, mission accomplished. Exactly. Good phrase. Colton, when we come back, I want to talk about Land for Heroes Lodge. You're not just, your music's not just a mission, but you and some of your comrades are on a personal mission as well to help our veterans and first responders. Ladies and gentlemen, your host, Ben Bueller Garcia. We're talking with Colton James. You can learn more, visit ColtonJames.com. Check out his new EP with the song I Miss America. And of course, that song we played for you earlier, Brave Ben, just a very powerful song. And please share these messages. We'll be right back.

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15: And we all got together and kind of, you know, I had an idea to build a lodge that veterans could come to and enjoy you know, some camaraderie, some time with people who are like-minded, and not only that, but have a music message. You know, we have live music there, and the guy, veterans love and first responder love some good music. We have a music aspect of it, good food, hunting, fishing, campfires, different amenities that we're going to have there. But, you know, it was our vision to build something incredible that's never been done like this one before, and it was designed by wounded veterans and veterans. So once we get this first one done, it'll be our mothership and our story to help launch the other three that we want to do in key locations over the next 10 years.
0: Yeah, I love that fact about your design, Colton, that, you know, even to extend where you mentioned that, for example, the outlets, the electrical outlets are 24 inches up the wall rather than down where they are in a standard house. That, keeping in mind some of the challenges that these veterans face, and I don't call them wounded warriors, I call them recalibrated warriors. But now, will this be free of charge for them to visit and spend the time there with their families, and all these programs will be funded from somewhere else? Or?
15: Yep, it'll be from outside funding, and we will be working with other organizations like Freedom Alliance and Gary Sinise Foundation and on and on and on, and to, you know, to get families there. And, of course, in the Tidewater area, you know, we're going to hold – we also want to help other – you know, military and veterans and first responder charities too. So anytime we can help others with our organization, you know, help hold fundraisers, we're going to do so in our community and across the country. We're also going to have an aspect where sponsors can sponsor rooms. Say, let's just say Home Depot and Lowe's has, they're going to sponsor two or three of the rooms for the year, and put some of their swag in their merchandise, and also pay for the accommodations for those coming in. We're going to do some stuff like that in all the rooms. So that'll give a chance for others to be part of what we're doing.
0: Now, Colton, this is you said a 15,000 square foot lodge.
15: Yes, sir.
0: I worked in my day job. I spent some time working in the nonprofit world, and you're looking to raise about $2.9 million, as I understand it. But also, for something like this, there's such a huge opportunity for in-kind contributions. I would encourage all my listeners on our Norfolk affiliate, if you're a business person there and there's something you might be able to kick in the pot to help, if you've got an HVAC business or a landscaping business or you own a lumber yard or something like that, reach out to Colton and see, you know, I know they could use your help. It doesn't take cash necessarily, but, you know, if you got professional services,
15: right,
0: you can contribute, you'd take that as well, right?
15: Exactly. Our builder is out of Suffolk, Virginia. He was a 20-year Navy SEAL, SWCC boat captain for Navy SEALs. He's a Class A builder. He's going to be the leader on all this stuff going in once we get our full set of plans and site plans done. He's already reached out to some great companies that are going to be part of it. That maybe we can get back and keep you guys filled in as the story grows. We're also going to be filming every aspect of the build so people can see that on the website. But on ColtonJames.com, you'll find the Land for Heroes site. A lot of things are being added to that stuff right now, and that's Land, L-A-N-D, the number 4, heroes.com. But we're really excited to see things are moving quick. You know, they're clearing land now. Where the build site's going to be, and it's off to the races. We're going to make it happen.
0: Was this land that you owned, or what? How did you first acquire the property? Was it donated, or did you have to purchase it?
15: Yeah, we had some people come in and step in and make it happen for us, for sure. And we're going to do so on the other three sites. We've been talking with some different landowners in different parts of the country, and we've got some things we're turning and burning, working on now on that. So,
0: what are the? You mentioned you want to have four sites total, and the facility there in Virginia will be your flagship, if you will, to use radio speak. Do you have the other three sites pretty well scoped out?
15: I will tell you this: we're looking at one area just north of St. Louis in Missouri, the other one around Texoma Lake in Texas, Oklahoma, and then another one in the Panhandle of Florida, but. Those are some options we've looked at right now because of certain relationships we have, but who knows? I mean, there's something else, you know, how things change, and good Lord might present a better opportunity.
0: Sure. Well, I know there's some good hunting country all around the
4: around the country. And I know, you know, geographic placement as well, as far as maybe looking at somewhere up in the Northeast, or I mean, I don't know if California would be appropriate, but obviously you've got a lot of military folks there. Colton, you talk about collaboration, and you're open to that. Darden Smith started a group called Songwriting with Soldiers. Are you familiar with that?
6: I'm not.
4: It would be, once you get open.
6: I might have heard of it, but.
4: Yeah, that basically they go to, and they work with other places like the Boulder Crest Retreat or other places, and they have professional songwriters sit down with these veterans and have the veterans tell their story. And, you know, whether it's writing a poem or just kind of, you know, just speaking off the top of their head, and these artists help them put their words to music and actually help them write a song that tell their story.
6: Okay. And it's, yes, I have heard of that. Yes,
4: yeah, very, very cathartic. And that'd be great to have them come into the Lodge for Heroes and work on that.
6: Yes. We're excited about everything that's going to happen with us. And, you know, it's just, it's been a work in progress. But, you know, a guy asked me not too long ago, I said, man, what drives you to do all this? And it was a program director of a big market radio station. I said, well, I don't think Noah argued with God when he was told to build an ark. So it's a passion that I want to see done. And, you know, my whole family and my team and everybody that's involved with it now. So exciting time.
4: I see some parallels there as well, but let's hope the ending is a little bit different for Lodge for Heroes than it was with the ark for the rest of us. Colton, we've got just about 2 minutes left. I know you support some other causes out there. The Race for the Cure, the Susan G. Komen Foundation. And, one of the other things that stuck with me about Darden Smith is he said, you know, he goes through life and he'll often come across something and say, there's a song there, and we'll write a song about it. And you had a similar experience with a woman who was suffering from cancer, as I understand it.
6: Oh yeah. The song, What Keeps Her Strong, is just what a memory of my life to have written it, who I wrote it with, and also the lady we wrote it about, and how it went on to touch lives. And like I said, anytime I get a chance to write a song that makes a difference. We wrote a song called 1 Million Voices for the Tennessee Voices for the Children and different organizations I've been working with. But What Keeps Her Strong is a special place in my heart, that song.
4: Colton, I tell you, keep us in mind. Think of us as, you know, advocates and supporters, and let me know what else we can do, as we're growing our reach around the country as well. So hopefully the timing will work with some of your other lodges, or just whatever else we can do to help spread the word. We got just about a minute left, Colton. Any other messages you want to leave our listeners with?
6: Yeah, I appreciate you all having me on, and I encourage everybody to go check out my new song, I Miss America. Spread the word. Let's get it out to all Americans. Spotify, Apple Music, Amazon. My website's ColtonJames.com. And please, I encourage everybody to share that song, I Miss America, on Spotify. And thank you for your time. And you know, I love my fans. They're my country music family, and appreciate you guys. And just everybody listen, remember everything. You know, any young people listen, remember anything's possible in life. Don't let anybody ever tell you you can't do something, because you can. And always keep looking up.
4: All right, good close. Colton, thank you so much. Folks, again, visit ColtonJames.com. We'll have other links on the podcast when we put that up. And Colton, take care. Be safe out there.
6: All right, yes, sir. Thank you. God bless.
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23: A shootout in South Carolina. I'm Chris DeMeo, Fox News. A gunfight in Columbia leaves one police officer dead and another injured. Police Chief W.H. Skip Holbrook.
24: Two Columbia police officers were involved and injured in an officer-involved shooting while investigating a reported domestic violence dispute.
23: Holbrook says the officer killed was 29 years old and had been with the police department for 2 years. He leaves behind a wife and two young children.

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1: News. I'm Deborah Valentine. One of two Columbia, South Carolina police officers injured during a shootout with a domestic violence suspect has died, according to Police Chief Skip Holbrook.
2: Two Columbia police officers were involved and injured in an officer-involved shooting while investigating a reported domestic violence dispute.
1: Holbrook says the officer killed was 29-year-old Christopher D. Long. He leaves behind a wife and two young children. The second officer is in stable condition. Police shot and killed a suspect, a 33-year-old man with a lengthy criminal record. Three of nine suspects arrested in a Virginia child sex ring are in the U.S. illegally.
3: According to DHS, three are illegal aliens with lengthy criminal histories and have since been released on bond, despite ICE's request to take them into federal custody.
1: That's Fox's Lucas Tomlinson reporting. 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
4: When you need to know, your weather is on KNSI. Now your local forecast from the Hanson Paving Weather Center.
5: Lows dip down to about 65 overnight under mainly cloudy skies. Easterly winds around 5 miles per hour. Cloudy skies with a few peaks of sun again Sunday. Chance of thunderstorms. Highs around 86. Slight chance of thunderstorms Sunday night. Lows level off around 67. I'm Staff Meteorologist Paul Crombley on KNSI. Currently 68.
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0: This is the Ox, and I'm on the road for you all year. Hear live broadcasts from the state capitol in St. Paul, Las Vegas, Washington, D.C., and beyond, bringing you expert analysis from the field on America's issues and the Trump administration from the newsmakers themselves. Ox Across America title sponsors are Mike Bryant with Bradshaw Bryant Law Office and Coils, Flags, and Flagpoles, also brought to you by Batteries Plus of St. Cloud and Sauk Rapids and Minnesota Fishing Guide Service throughout all of 2025 on KNSI.
1: Fox News, I'm Chris DeMeo. At least 675 people are now dead in the massive floods in Nepal.
2: Authorities are watching two lakes in particular upstream, one of which was overflowing at times. It's still monsoon season with more rain over the next several days.
1: Fox's Stephanie Bennett. The State Department says 5 of 90 missing Americans made it to safety. President Trump has offered U.S. support. NASA is set to launch a powerful next-generation telescope from the Kennedy Space Center with the help of SpaceX on Sunday.
3: The Nancy Grace Roman Telescope will discover tens of thousands of new planets, billions of galaxies, and tens of billions of stars during its 5-year mission. All of this aimed at helping scientists answer some of humanity's most profound questions.
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4: 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Now your local forecast from the Hanson Paving Weather Center.
5: Lows dip down to about 65 overnight under cloudy skies, easterly winds around 5 miles per hour. Chance of thunderstorms Sunday. High temperatures reach up to 86. Cloudy skies with a few peaks of sun. Slight chance for storms Sunday night. Lows dip down to about 67. I'm staff meteorologist Paul Frobley on KNSI. Currently it's 66 degrees.
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6: News. I'm Deborah Valentine. Police in Switzerland reporting at least one person was killed, five hurt during a shooting incident. The mass market Blick tabloid claiming the incident occurred at a rave party. Two officers were shot Saturday in Columbia, South Carolina, while responding to a domestic dispute. Police Chief Skip Holbrook says one of the officers has died from his injuries.
7: Our hearts are broken this evening. We gather under the worst circumstances you could possibly imagine. We're deeply hurt.
6: The alleged gunman, a 33-year-old, described as a career criminal. He was shot and killed by police. The officer, 29-year-old Christopher DeLong, he was married and the father of two young children. The Little League World Championship is today in Williamsport, Pennsylvania. 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
0: 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Now your local forecast from the Hanson Paving Weather Center.
8: Mainly cloudy skies overnight with lows around 65. Easterly winds around 5 miles per hour. Cloudy skies with a few peaks of sun again Sunday. Chance of thunderstorms. Highs level off around 86. Partly cloudy Sunday night. Slight chance of thunderstorms. Lows level off around 67. I'm staff meteorologist Paul Trombley on KNSI. Right now, it's 67 degrees.
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13: Deadly shootings. I'm Deborah Valentine, Fox News. At least one person is reported dead and five others hurt following a shooting incident, according to police in Switzerland. The mass market Blick tabloid and local media report the gunfire erupted during a rave party. Cantonal police in Aargau, 29 miles west of Zurich, said a large-scale operation is underway. South Carolina law enforcement officials investigating a deadly officer-involved shooting that took place in Columbia. Fox's Marianne Rafferty.
14: Police in South Carolina are investigating a shooting that killed an officer and left another hurt. It happened in the state's capital, Columbia. Police say it started with a domestic dispute involving a man who was under a restraining order. Officers later found him at the park where gunfire was exchanged. The suspect was also killed.
13: Police Chief W.H. Skip Holbrook confirms two officers were injured, one has died.
15: Two Columbia police officers were involved and injured in an officer-involved shooting while investigating a reported domestic violence dispute. And it's with heartbreak and sadness that I inform you that one of our officers has succumbed to those injuries.
13: Police identify the officer killed as 29-year-old Christopher DeLong, a married father of two young children. Police say the suspect, 33-year-old Adam Tyler Dowdy of Prosperity, South Carolina, had a long rap sheet. A Florida Republican does an about-face on President Trump's massive Venezuela deal.
16: Congresswoman Maria Elvira Salazar, who's been outspoken against Venezuelan President Delcy Rodriguez, took to X saying the deal would come to an end once President Trump's term ends. She later deleted the English and Spanish posts and returned an hour later with a different message, declaring that the agreement is a great deal for the American and Venezuelan people.
13: That's Fox's Chris DeMeo with that report. 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
17: History isn't just in textbooks. It's the story of us, the United States. 2026 marks 250 years of America. And throughout the year, Bill Hemmer takes listeners on a journey through the 250 most impactful moments in American history. From the spark of revolution.

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1: A primary election in Massachusetts this week will again test the direction of the Democratic Party. Fox's Jared Halpern has more.
2: Democratic Senator Ed Markey is asking Massachusetts voters for one more term. At 80 years old, he has remained the frontrunner and favorite among the party's more progressive wing, but is facing a challenge from Democratic Congressman Seth Moulton. Moulton is 47 years old and a Marine Corps veteran. He argues Markey is out of touch and criticized the decision to seek a third term. The winner of the Democratic primary will face presumptive Republican nominee John Deaton. The Commonwealth has not sent a Republican to the Senate since 2010. Jared Halpern, Fox News.
1: As the House heads back into session this week, one representative is proposing new legislation that would require influencers to disclose if they get money from other governments.
3: Florida Republican Congresswoman Anna Paulina Luna has introduced the Foreign Propaganda Registration Act. It would amend the Foreign Agents Registration Act, requiring social media influencers to disclose if they get paid by foreign governments.
4: I've talked to many Democrats, and they're frankly tired of what's happening, too, because what you're seeing is the polarization in this country is not organic. It's being manufactured, and it's being manufactured a lot by our adversaries.
3: Luna says her bill will go hand in hand with another piece of legislation that would update FEC laws, requiring influencers to disclose if they're being paid by political action committees or political candidates. Jessica Rosenthal, Fox News.
1: The Little League World Series championship game is set for today. The championship game will be played in Williamsport, Pennsylvania. Henderson, Nevada will face Caraco for the world title after both teams won their respective championship games. Nevada beat Ohio 12-2 to win the U.S. title, while Caraco shut out Japan 4-0 for the international crown. The final is set for 3 p.m. Eastern time at LeMad Stadium. I'm Deborah Valentine. This is Fox News.
5: 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Now your local forecast from the Hanson Paving Weather Center.
6: Lows dip down to about 65 overnight under overcast skies. Winds out of the east around 5 miles per hour. Slight chance of thunderstorms Sunday. Daytime highs approaching 85. Cloudy skies with a few peaks of sun. Partly cloudy Sunday night. Slight chance of thunderstorms 67. I'm Staff Meteorologist Paul Trombley on KNSI. Right now it's 66 degrees.
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10: Fox News, I'm Chris DeMayo. At least 675 people are now dead in the massive floods in Nepal.
11: Authorities are watching two lakes in particular upstream, one of which was overflowing at times. It's still monsoon season with more rain over the next several days.
10: Fox's Stephanie Bennett. 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
12: The Nancy Grace Roman Telescope will discover tens of thousands of new planets, billions of galaxies, and tens of billions of stars during its five-year mission. All of this aimed at helping scientists answer some of humanity's most profound questions.
10: Fox's Marianne Rafferty. One person is dead after a shooting at a rave in northern Switzerland. 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
1: 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Now your local forecast from the Hanson Paving Weather Center.
13: Lows dip down to about 65 overnight under overcast skies. Winds out of the east around 5 miles per hour. Slight chance of thunderstorms Sunday. Daytime highs approaching 85. Cloudy skies with a few peaks of sun. Partly cloudy Sunday night. Slight chance of thunderstorms 67. I'm staff meteorologist Paul Trombley on KNSI. Right now it's 66 degrees.
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12: A shootout in South Carolina. I'm Chris DeMeo, Fox News. A gunfight in Columbia leaves one police officer dead and another injured. Police Chief W.H. Skip Holbrook.
13: Two Columbia police officers were involved and injured in an officer-involved shooting while investigating a reported domestic violence dispute.
12: Holbrook says the officer killed was 29 and had been with the police force for 2 years. He leaves behind a wife and two young children. The suspect, who has a lengthy criminal record, also died in the shootout. The devastating flood disaster in Nepal and Tibet continues to get even worse, with 676 people confirmed dead and more than 3,000 missing, including nearly 90 Americans. Crews have been able to rescue more than 4,000 people, but the danger is growing again.
14: It's monsoon season in the region, so search and rescue operations were temporarily suspended today because of rain and fog. But helicopters soon resumed. Authorities are also monitoring two lakes upstream formed by the disaster, one of which was overflowing. Chinese authorities say the risk has eased somewhat as it's slowly draining, but more rain is on the way. Scientists say the disaster was triggered by a glacier collapse, which caused stories-high waves of rock, ice, mud, and debris just hurtling through the mountain river systems there.
12: Fox's Stephanie Bennett. The Red Cross estimates about 93,000 people need aid, with clean water being a major concern. Iran is promising to resist new U.S. sanctions as the nation says it's seeking diplomacy with the U.S.
15: As the war passes the sixth month mark, there are no signs either side is backing down. President Trump is insisting Iran is, quote, begging to make a deal. And while Tehran is publicly downplaying the impacts of the sweeping sanctions, Iran's president is now acknowledging the economic pressure is taking a toll. The White House says the sanctions are meant to cut off Iran's revenue.
12: Fox's Marianne Rafferty. 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

0: impressive episode when she killed the children, but the psychiatrist rejected the defense's argument that Clancy was suffering from postpartum psychosis.
1: It's not something that we in psychiatry, at least as far as I'm aware, can talk about as an illness where we understand its typical course.
0: The defense says Clancy should not be held legally responsible for the killings, an argument that has drawn sympathy from many women. Roger Stern, Fox News.
2: A federal agency announces the punishment for President Trump's teleprompter operator who used insider information to place bets on Cauchy.
3: He knew what the president was going to say, and regulators say he bet on it. Federal officials are punishing President Trump's teleprompter operator, Gabriel Perez, for using advance access to the president's speeches to trade on Kalshi, an online event trading platform. The Commodity Futures and Trading Commission says Perez made more than $107,000 betting on words and phrases the president would use. Now Perez must give back his profits, pay a $65,000 fine, and is banned from trading for 3 years. Carmen Roberts, Fox News.
2: One person is dead and five others injured after a shooting at a rave in Switzerland. Police say some of the injuries are serious. A major police operation is underway, and authorities are searching for the suspect. I'm Chris DeMeo. This is Fox News.
4: 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Now your local forecast from the Hanson Paving Weather Center.
5: Lows dip down to about 65 overnight under overcast skies. Winds out of the east around 5 miles per hour. Slight chance of thunderstorms Sunday. Daytime highs approaching 85. Cloudy skies with a few peaks of sun. Partly cloudy Sunday night. Slight chance of thunderstorms 67. I'm Staff Meteorologist Paul Trombley on KNSI. Right now it's 66 degrees.
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1: News. I'm Deborah Valentine. Warnings of additional flooding in Nepal due to rising river levels as rescue efforts continue following Wednesday's catastrophic flooding.
2: Officials say more than 750 people have been killed. Another 3,000 are still missing. Among them, at least 90 Americans.
1: Fox's Marianne Rafferty reporting Wednesday's flooding was caused by a glacier collapse. At least one person is dead, five others hurt following a shooting at a rave in Switzerland. No arrests are reported. A motive is unknown at this time. The launch of a new space telescope is scheduled for 7:26 a.m. Eastern Time from the Kennedy Space Center in Florida.
3: NASA's new Nancy Grace Roman Space Telescope is the space agency's latest great observatory. Like the space telescopes of the past, it will be used to study the cosmos.
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4: 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Now your local forecast from the Hanson Paving Weather Center.
5: Lows dip down to about 65 overnight under overcast skies. Winds out of the east around 5 miles per hour. Slight chance of thunderstorms Sunday. Daytime highs approaching 85. Cloudy skies with a few peaks of sun. Partly cloudy Sunday night. Slight chance of thunderstorms 67. I'm Staff Meteorologist Paul Trombley on KNSI. Right now it's 66 degrees.
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0: custody. One of the men illegally crossed the border as early as 2012. Republicans, including the state's former attorney general, are calling out Virginia's Democratic governor, Abigail Spanberger, for not cooperating with ICE. In a statement, DHS says these criminal illegal aliens were hand-delivered to Fairfax County communities by President Obama.
1: This comes as Fairfax Commonwealth Attorney Steve Descano is facing calls for a recall over his handling of migrants who commit crimes. The Little League World Series Championship is set for today. The Little League World Championship will be played in Williamsport, Pennsylvania. Henderson, Nevada will face Caraco for the world title after both teams won their respective championship games. Nevada beat Ohio 12-2 to win the U.S. title. Caraco shut out Japan 4-0 for the international crown. The final is set for 3 p.m. Eastern at Lamadee Stadium. I'm Deborah Valentine. This is Fox News.
2: 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Now your local forecast from the Hanson Paving Weather Center.
3: Slight chance of rain showers today. Otherwise, cloudy skies with a few peaks of sun. High temperatures reach up to 85. Winds out of the east, 5 to 10 miles per hour. Slight chance of thunderstorms tonight, 67. This KNSI weather update has been brought to you by American Door Works. I'm meteorologist Paul Trombley. Currently, 66.
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7: Well, welcome everybody listening around Minnesota, the Dakotas, around the upper Midwest. Thank you for tuning in to the Fish Hunt Forever show. I'm Brett Amundson. That's Dan Amundson over there. What's up, Dan?
8: By annual reminder, we're not brothers. I just thought I should throw that out there. I don't know why I felt like that's how I wanted to start today's show, but I just wanted to say that.
7: All right. Now that we got that out of the way.
8: Glad I just made the show come to a screeching halt 43 seconds in.
7: Yeah, just needed to clear that up again. All right, well, Corey Loeffler is going to be on the show this week, Dan. Never a dull moment with Mr. Loeffler from the DRC Call Company. He's going to be joining us here in just a little bit. He's got a great, great story. September 1st, right around the corner. You know, and things are going to get rolling here. Dove opener, early teal, early goose. Some upland seasons getting started around the region here in the next couple of weeks. I'm excited. Can't wait. Also, Joe Henry's in Florida right now, of all places. I guess it's starting to cool off down there. Maybe.
8: No, it stays hot and then it rolls from hot to hurricane season.
7: Oh, okay.
8: And it's hot during hurricane season. So gotcha. This is like Florida's great from like January to May, I think.
7: Yeah. I love Florida, honestly.
8: Well, I do
7: really
8: too.
7: I love it down there.
8: From January to May.
7: For sure.
8: Yeah.
7: Well, Joe's down there and he's with Kevin Paulson from Aglo. We'll find out what they're doing down there. We're getting excited for our Aglo trip to the Niagara River, Dan.
8: Sneaking up on us. I don't even know if I'm registered yet. Haven't really thought about it. Got a few things to do before then.
7: We have a lot to get to. So let's get to some of our stuff here today on the show.
8: That is on my list of things I have to do before the Aglo conference.
7: We have got, that is going to be a fun one, man. October fishing on the Niagara River. Pretty excited about that. All right. Before we get into what's happening that you are going to care about in this neck of the woods when it comes to the outdoors, let's find out who our sponsors are this week.
8: Well, you should care about this too, because our sponsors are OnX Hunt, see private land boundaries, offline maps and more. Take 20% off a new membership with code SJR20. 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
1: That's right. I can't wait. We're going to be in Grand Rapids here
0: pretty shortly.
1: Yeah, in about
0: It's one of those things that I need to get to before the Iglo conference.
1: It's one of the things up there. There's 1,100 lakes in that Grand Rapids area, Dan.
0: There are. That is a true statement.
1: And we are going to go head up there, do some fishing, lots of cozy lodging options in the area. Get outdoors into Minnesota's nature. For more information, go to visitgrandrapids.com. All right, it's time for some headlines right now. Headlines are...
0: It never fails.
1: Yeah, right?
0: My hands will be occupied doing something else when that comes up. Every week. Does not matter.
1: Button bar.
0: Subtle.
1: All right. Headlines brought to you by Space Trailers, based in Red Wing, Minnesota. This is a relatively small trailer that you can put a lot of stuff into, and it doesn't take up a lot of room to store, and you can pull it behind a relatively small vehicle as well, too. Spacetrailers.com is the website for all the details. Well, first off, Dan, recent studies have shown that productivity has declined steeply at the Fish Hunt Forever Studios because of this, the DNR Fish Pond live stream. Look at all the minnows that are in there now,
0: so too. It's relative.
1: If you're not watching this on the Fish Hunt Forever YouTube channel, go check it out.
0: There's a largemouth.
1: You can go see some of the footage that we're talking about right now from the DNR pond at the Minnesota State Fair. There it is. All right, now we're just going to watch this for the rest of the
0: loaded.
1: Show.
0: Look, there's a muskie, it looks like. A pike. See, I want... what would you throw if you had one cast?
1: Koike, for sure. Duh.
0: Have you ever thrown one in real life?
1: No.
0: Okay, so then you don't know.
1: Well, I think they're just like live scope. They automatically catch fish.
0: It'd be interesting to put my live scope into this pond and see how many fish die. Because live scope's killing so many fish. Well, clearly the fish pond is killing fish. I know I've seen dead fish on this camera, and I related it to their management of Mille Lacs. They're mismanaging the fish pond. Look at that one walleye just on the bottom there. There's a couple of them just hanging out on the bottom. See, that's what people think walleyes do 100% of the time. They just lay down there and hang out.
1: Mm-hmm.
0: Live scope tells us differently. There's a black crappie. Look at that. That's cool.
1: All right. So what YouTube, is that the DNR YouTube channel or what YouTube channel is that? All right. Yeah. Minnesota DNR. Find that on
0: I think
1: YouTube.
0: That's our sturgeon. Our sturgeon just swam by in front of the camera.
1: Oh, muskie.
0: I don't know why the muskie's not eating walleyes. I thought that's all they do.
1: All right, for anyone listening on the radio or just listening to the podcast, we should probably move on from this.
0: No! How dare you?
1: This is just for us right now.
0: That's fine. This is our show.
1: All right, well, people say that Game Fair is the unofficial kickoff to the hunting season, but maybe the fish pond is, Dan.
0: Gosh dang it, why did I pull that off? I think that's a sauger just chased a minnow so aggressively. Nobody got to see it except me. There's only...
1: You had one job.
0: There's 84 people watching this with me right now.
1: So,
0: what was your question?
1: Well, we're talking about hunting season and, how dry, like we were driving by some ponds the other day and I was surprised at how dry some of that stuff was out there.
0: We're in a kind of a sneaky big time drought. I thought this was just going to be a picture of you and I, but
1: it's the fish pond.
0: That's fine, actually. We can just do the show like this. We're in I didn't think we were in a drought. And then I saw a drought map and it's like, where's our water?
1: I think where we are in this western kind of west central, southwestern part of the state, there's a little more water than other parts of the state, but even here there's a lot of ponds that are completely dried up, and it's going to concentrate the ducks, but it sounds like we have some ducks. Now I saw this on the Outdoor News, in the latest issue of Outdoor News, but I also found it under the 2019 waterfowl survey on the DNR website.
0: Yeah, you told me you found this. I hadn't seen, maybe I just missed the email,
1: they didn't send it out.
0: Yeah, so it hasn't even been a thing yet.
1: I'm not sure how Outdoor News got this info first, unless they just happened to be scouring the DNR website.
0: Tim Lesmeister.
1: 2026 waterfowl population estimates for the DNR came out here in Minnesota, and they're good. The numbers were pretty good. Duck numbers increased 63% from last year, but if you remember, last year it was real dry during the breeding season, the nesting season. Ducks went somewhere else. else. Just if you don't have water, they go somewhere else. That's, I think, the one thing that people forget when they look at, where's all the ducks? What's happening? Our ducks are gone. Everybody's killing them. We need to lower limits. Well, if we don't have water and habitat, we're not going to have ducks. And we didn't have water last year. And we don't have a whole lot of water right now.
0: But we did this spring.
1: We did this spring. And that's what they'll say, that the numbers were higher this year than they were in 25 or 24. And that's mainly because of when the rains came this spring. So last 2 years, the rains came after most of the nesting was taking place. So the ducks went somewhere else. This year, we had good water. We had good seasonal wetlands, some of the temporary stuff. We had that this year here in Minnesota. So I think we made some ducks. So it's the most breeding ducks in Minnesota since 2019 and slightly above the long-term average. Mallards are up 47% from last year. Blue-winged teal more than tripled from last year. But
0: that's not hard to do.
1: Yeah. Wasn't down 65% last year?
0: It was some ridiculous number, but yeah, they just weren't around.
1: Remember like 10, 15 years ago too, when Canada geese in Minnesota were 250,000, they were way above.
0: Yeah, we were hunting them in August.
1: So we're at 108,000 now, they're saying in Minnesota.
0: I wonder what that's about.
1: Yeah, the numbers dropped quite a bit.
0: I wonder if it's just because we've seen a massive shift in the fall migration, and I wonder if that's correlating to the spring migration, right? Like, we're not seeing them fly through the old haunts of Rochester and Fergus and stuff like we used to. I wonder if they're just sliding around and then they take that same path back in the spring.
1: Could
0: and
1: be.
0: They're nesting somewhere else.
1: The estimate of trumpeter swans reached the highest value recorded during the survey at 38.9 thousand. I've watched them expand across the state, and there's like Carol Henderson was pretty instrumental. There were a number of other people that really went out of their way to try to grow that population back. Oh, it's pretty cool.
0: Sick.
1: So
0: sorry, I just watched the smallmouth basically have a topwater strike on a minnow.
1: I'm talking about something serious. I know, like I'm trumpeter swans.
0: So distracted right now. This is cool.
1: This is what's funny though, I think, is this is what the DNR website says. So when they brought these pairs back, the original population goal was 30 birds. And that, I think, that was in 91. And then after that, it became 500 birds. Right now, we're almost to 40,000. We have 40,000 of them. The population goal was 500. I think we can just pump the brakes on the threatened and special concern list here, bud. A couple quick things here before we get to Corey Loeffler. Onyx Fish has a Labor Day sale. Take advantage on the website at onyxfish.com if you don't have this yet. It goes through September 8th. Dan, our favorite thing, maybe the wind filters on there.
0: Every time I open it is just something new I'm using it for. Not even, I've used it for Lake Finder, but the driving directions to a boat ramp is sweet. There's just all sorts of things that have streamlined the process of getting on the water.
1: And the biggest thing is finding some of the new water and finding fish. And we're going to the Grand Rapids area here in a couple of weeks. We haven't spent a lot of time fishing in that area. We fish some of the lakes around there, but we're going to be fishing some new lakes. And I can promise you, we're going to be opening up Onyx Fish to learn a little bit more about those bodies of water. Get 30% off using promo code Labor Day 26 through September 8th for Onyx Fish. Also through September 8th, Lund Boats has rebates. They extended them.
0: Crazy, crazy good deals on brand new boats. So swing into Rays. I know they've got inventory. We were just up there last week. But if you want an even better deal on a slightly broken used boat, I've got my 2026 1875 Lund Pro Guide for sale. It's got a 90 horsepower Mercury 4-stroke tiller on the back. I've got LiveScope 4 Garmins, the Minn Kota Ultrex Quest, which is just a sweet, sweet trolling motor. 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It's ready to fish tomorrow. So if you're interested in that, let me know. It's for sale. I know your impact's for sale, but I've got mine listed on Facebook Marketplace, and I think we'll have a webpage going up on our website soon. 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
1: This guy has no shortage of stories. Corey Loeffler is joining us now here on the show. Corey, we've had you on the last couple of years to talk about moose. We were talking about earlier in the show. We won an award for a podcast we did with you. We were talking about hunting hogs and some of the cooking that you did.
6: Yeah, Brett was having me guess what exactly it was that you harvested, and I had to ask if when you ate it, if it was born yet. So, yeah, it's, I'm going to guess yes, but you never know.
1: So yeah, I didn't tell. So Corey called me the other night, and he's like, I got to tell you this story. And he told me, and he's like, we should do this on the podcast. I said, yeah, this is going to be awesome. And I didn't want to tell anybody. David didn't make it this week, so I couldn't surprise him. And then Dan, we kind of ruined the surprise for Dan too, because I wanted to surprise everybody with what you hunted. Because when you told, I think you were so excited to tell me the story, Corey. That's good. Clean that lens off. That's good. You were so excited to tell me the story. You were leaving out a few key details, so I had to stop you a couple of times just to, like, wait a minute, back up just a second. What happened now? Before we get into this latest adventure, man, you've been living up in Alaska for a while now. It just looks amazing. I mean, you've got to be enjoying your time up there. The videos you share of your daughters out there catching salmon and then helping with the processing of the salmon. That's awesome. They got to be loving it too.
7: Yeah, they're having a great time. Their favorite thing is bonking salmon. Typically, you'll catch salmon. They're an ocean fish, and somewhere around that 10-pound range, a lot of them. They're very powerful. When you get them in, it's tough to get the hook out of them. Sometimes if you don't bonk them and you try to put them on the stringer, they can actually thrash so much that they'll rip off the stringer. So it's best if you bonk them. And the girls love bonking them. So we go down to the river with a club of some sort. They have my grandma or their grandpa, my dad, made them custom fish bonkers. So they each have one of those. And then our friend Ben also made them custom fish bonkers. So each of them have two of their own custom fish bonkers. That's how like popular they are on the river, whacking awesome fish. So, but yeah, they don't even like catching them anymore. They just like bonking them and bleeding them too. So it's better table fare if you rip the gills out of them, or just rip the gills and then bleed them out. That's how you do it. And boy, when they come off of the river, they're just covered in fish slime and blood, fish blood everywhere. And it just really makes a dad's heart happy is what it does.
1: What was the caption you put on it a couple of weeks ago? It was something like, good luck to the boy that thinks they're going to date your daughter. I can't remember how you worded it, but...
7: Yeah, I know which one you're talking about. Eva was doing something. Was it flaying fish? Maybe. I can't remember. They were doing something Alaskan, whatever. And I was like, man, Yeah, I mean, if you think you're going to date this little chick, like, pack a lunch. Good luck. I don't know.
1: That's awesome, man. I'm so jealous. It was no surprise to me when you called me up and told me this story, and I don't even know where we want to start with this. Maybe with what you got hanging up behind you, or should we just... Yeah, what is that, Corey?
7: Whoa. See them claws over there?
1: Man, like black bears, I'm around black bears a lot, and they don't really bother me too much. There's certain situations, a sow with cubs that I sneak up on accidentally, that makes me a little bit nervous. Brown bears and grizzly bears make me a little bit nervous. Look at that.
0: A little different.
1: Holy smokes.
7: Do you want to see the other side of it?
1: Maybe don't show me the other side yet. Let's pull that out later in the story. Let's tell the story first.
7: Well, this was the biologists estimate. We will get the actual age of the bear later, but I don't have it quite yet. Biologists aged this black bear to be in his teens, so 10 plus years old. This was roughly a 6.5 foot mature boar black bear that I shot this spring. So little size comparison there, but yeah, got charged by a big brown bear last Wednesday, a week ago today actually. And
1: so that's how he started the story off with me, Dan, first of all.
6: Just NBD, I'll get charged by a bear. Yeah. NBD, just Alaska, just life.
1: So I don't know.
6: Another day going to Walmart.
1: Yeah, I don't know if that's what it is. If he's standing in his yard, if he's on a river, if he's salmon fishing, or what he's doing. But Corey, you were actually brown bear hunting.
7: We were hunting. That's the beauty of Alaska. With a resident fishing and hunting license, you get a whole stack of harvest tickets that you print off. And so every day that you go into the woods is just an opportunity for something. So yeah, black bear, brown bear, scouting for moose. You know, we're just doing Alaska things, looking for gold. I mean, we're always doing that. So checking out the salmon and the trout, adventuring, looking at the scenery, you know. But yeah, you always got to stay strapped when you're up here, and kind of just be prepared for anything. And well, yeah, that's
1: yeah, that's so why you're out there just, you know, doing Corey Loeffler things. And it sounds like the area that you were in was like an almost like a neck down spot of some sort.
7: It was very tight stream that flows into a lake. It's a salmon stream, and I'm very known high bear concentration area, both black bears and and brown bears. But yeah, we took a boat across the lake and then went hiking up this stream just a little ways. We were looking around at all of the fish in the stream. There was thousands of dead sockeye salmon, which is naturally occurring. They had spawned out and died. Some of them had gotten chomped and bit in half, and there was pieces here and there, rotten pieces. Most of the salmon carcasses that we saw up on the bank were black and slimy and nasty. They'd been there for over a month, I would assume. And there was bear trails, more like bear highways, paralleling the stream, weaving in and out of the grass. Most all the grass and the brush, the alders, the raspberries, all that stuff was six, you know, anywhere from 5 to 7 feet tall. So it's just a very beary situation, pun intended, because there's a lot of raspberries as well. The peculiar thing to me why I didn't think there was any bears here, because all the salmon carcasses were pretty old. There was no real fresh bear crap along the stream. And then there was big, huge bear beds in the grass where all the grass was matted down. And there were 6 foot tall raspberry bushes loaded full of ripe raspberries. I was picking raspberries like crazy. So I was like, wow, all these bear beds are right next to these raspberries. If this bear laid in this bed last night, he would have just reached over, grabbed them bushes, had himself some breakfast. So I was like, I don't think bears have been in here for a solid 2 weeks at least, because these berries should be gone. So, I mean, it's tight quarters, but I kind of let my guard down a little bit.
1: All right. I'm going to stop you right there for 1 second, Corey, because we got to take a quick break. But lots of bear sign, but you think it's old. So maybe the bears have moved on to a new area. What happens next, we'll tell you when we come back. But before that, we got to tell you about Grand Rapids. If you want to do some hunting this fall, maybe you want to go up and do some fishing. We're going to go up and do some fall fishing. 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
15: Ah, the sounds of home. 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
1: Corey Loeffler is our guest here on the show, talking about his recent hunt in Alaska. And things are just starting to get good, Corey. You were out, you and a buddy are out searching for bears right now, and you're seeing all sorts of bear sign, but it looked a little old. You're walking along a river, and there's some salmon carcasses, but it sounds like there's raspberries everywhere.
7: Yeah, raspberries, ripe raspberries on bushes, loaded. They didn't look like they had been picked at all. And there was bear beds right next to ripe raspberries. I just figured that if a bear had been hanging around that area, that they would have been foraging. Berries would have been gone or picked over or laid down or something. And they were pristine, 6 foot tall, untouched. And I foraged the heck out of them. you know, went home. So
1: maybe the bear left them there for you. The bear was baiting you. This is a great Corey Loeffler bait right here.
7: The table's turned. Will they turn again? Stay tuned.
1: Because it sounds like that bear sucked you right in.
7: Yeah. We were just creeping down the salmon stream, being real quiet, at ready. Had my bino harness here, which has 10 mil on the bottom. Always, that's a necessity. And then also had my 300 PRC Weatherby rifle in hand. So yeah, gun was at the ready, and it was super tight. I didn't think we'd see anything, but you never really know. And we made it a couple hundred yards up this stream and came around a corner, or I was sneaking around the corner, and then through an alder bush, I saw great big brown bear with a neck collar on it. I saw that right away, standing there up on a log, looking at the water at 15 yards away, headed our direction, pointing our way. She was just coming out of the woods. We kind of basically met. She was coming our direction. We were going hers, and there it was, 15 yards. Staring at her, watching her, I could tell that her attitude changed in those first few seconds of when I saw her and before she saw me. I think she caught wind of us. She woofed a few times. She knew something was up. She just didn't know exactly what was going on. So her guard was up. And I kind of didn't really know what to do. I didn't think there was a way out. I didn't have any good options of easing back. She was just too close. You know, had she been 30 yards or 50 yards or something, I think there would have been some room to turn around and slide back out the other way. But yeah, and actually, like, the fish were so cool in the stream that I was leading the charge. I was leading the way, and my buddy Chris Morlock, who's a fishing guide up here on the Kenai River, he was taking pictures of the salmon and videos of them while I'm staring down a brown bear at 15 yards. I look back and he's back behind me with his back turned to me, just filming the fish in the river. And I'm like, oh boy.
1: So let me just ask you, because you've done a lot of salmon fishing on the rivers up there, and
7: yeah, this is a little bit different situation. So most places when you see anglers and brown bears interacting, the river's a lot bigger, or yeah, typically the river's a lot bigger and wider, and you have more distance in between you and the bear, and the bear can approach you or vice versa, and the situation is, the bears understand the situation a little bit better. They don't see you as a threat because they watch you approaching from for a while or from a greater distance. This was 15 yards immediately, face to face, right now, in basically a jungle. I mean, you couldn't see 20 yards. So, I mean, and I could barely see her at 15 yards. So we are way inside of her comfort bubble. We appeared there out of nowhere, and that's
1: you could see the change. So you could see a different reaction from the bear immediately and knew, like, whoa, wait a minute.
7: Yeah, her attention was focused on the river right away, and then I could see her pick her head up. Her nose started going. She started breathing, sniffing real heavy, and I heard her kind of woof a couple of times. And that's when I knew there was no options. There was no backing out, and there was going to be a confrontation because we were way inside of her comfort zone.
1: Well, she recognized you, and like, I know how much salmon that guy eats. This guy's going to take all my food away.
7: I was not interested in those fire truck looking sockeye salmon, but yeah, they were all for her. There was only a few ones that were still alive in there. It's an earlier run, and so I'd imagine some of those fish showed up there in May and June, and now you know, kind of mid August time frame, they were spawned out, and yeah, pretty rough. If they were alive, they were pretty rough shape. So, having a stare down with her, she hadn't pinpointed me yet, but she knew something was going on. I got Chris's attention, signaled to him that there was a brown bear right there. He was working his way to my left, which is, you know, naturally that's where he needed to be. Anything to the right, and that alder bush that was hanging off of the river was blocking his vision. So he comes around to my left. As he's coming in, I could sense that he was there. I had my safety off. My gun was up. I was ready. I was going to try scare her out of there and yell at her and just hope to heck that she just turned around and took off back to where she came from. So once I figured Chris was ready, which he was not, he told me later that he tripped and stepped in a big deep spot in the river and filled his boot full of water. So literally I was the only one capable of shooting a gun at that second. I thought he was ready, but I yelled at her to try to get her to turn around, and it was like I said, go. And immediately, as soon as I said something, she launched off of this log that she was standing on. She sat 15 yards. She launches off. Her first leap or step is into the bottom of the stream. I just remember her hitting that water spraying up, and just this giant ball of fury fur coming at me through this alder patch. Man, I tracked from her where she was at. She was up on a log, so she was a little bit higher than me in elevation, and her first leap was downward into the stream. So I had to, my gun automatically tracked down, and thank goodness for all the time spent pheasant hunting and flushing ducks, you know, jump shooting birds. Like, it paid off big time there, because naturally I remember her path of motion, and I probably should have shot over the top of her. She dropped so fast. But I don't know what happened. You know, you just, reaction and muscle memory takes over. I tracked, I saw her hit the water. I pulled the trigger. Gun goes off. She's still coming at us. Bullet hits right below her eye and then comes out the base of her skull and completely takes her command center out entirely. Her head went down. She did a perfect front flip and landed on her back with her back legs pointing us. She was pointing the other direction. And six steps away, she was laying motionless. And I'm glad that bullet landed where it did. If that bullet would have hit any other place with it, oh man.
1: Yeah, it's a wounded bear at that point, and one that's real angry.
7: Mm-hmm. Yeah, she was coming in. There was no sign of it being a bluff charge at all. She came in full speed from 15 yards, head down, straight for me, and like, that was the only thing that I could do.
1: Corey, congratulations on the bear. Congratulations on not dying. And
7: thank you.
1: Thanks for telling us the story here on the show.
7: Ouch. That would have sucked.
1: Corey Loeffler, thanks for the time today on the show. And Corey, before we let you go, I know it's back to school time, so let's check in on the migration highway up at Riverbend Resort.
6: This is real.
1: And see what's going on. We have an underwater camera up at the Rainy River. Oh, there, look at. So some of those fish are rejoining the school of walleye because it's back to school.
6: That's sad.
1: Time at Lake of the Woods. So Riverbend Resort, back to the schools.
6: What language is that?
1: I'm not quite sure.
6: Is that like graffiti? I think it is. Good I think question. Some kiddo graffitied it. Resort. It's still Riverbend Resort.
1: Resort.
6: Love that.
1: Well, if you want to go fish the schools of walleye up at the Rainy River or Lake of the Woods, go to riverbendresort.com and get your trip planned out. All right, we're going to get a Lake of the Woods fishing report and talk to Joe Henry, who's in Florida right now. What the heck's he doing down there? We'll find out when we come back.
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16: 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It's time now for the Minfish Minute. 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
1: All right, Mark, with the election coming up, if you had the chance to ask questions to the candidates, what would you say?
27: We're going to have a new governor after this election. It's either going to be Senator Klobuchar or Speaker Damuth. So the leadership of the state for the next 4 years in the governor's office, that's going to be important. All the Minnesota legislature is up for re-election. And it's been deadlocked for the last 2 years, and basically a tie. So not a lot has gotten done. This is going to be a critical election for us as anglers. So what we want you to do is when you're at the fair or when somebody knocks on your door, here are three simple questions for you to ask. first, simple, to let them dial in with you where you're at. Do you and your family enjoy fishing in Minnesota? Now we're going to make a statement on our second question. We're going to lead with a statement. Minnesota has a world-class fishing resource. The state's management should reflect that. Simple statement. Now we ask the question, would you support rebuilding DNR fisheries management back to 2005 levels? Here's a little secret. Since 2005, which was the high water mark for fisheries management in the state, we've been on a heavy, steady decline and flat line for the last 10 years. We're not anywhere near what we used to invest in fisheries management. We got to bring that back. Third question. Again, start with a statement. Fishing has a $6.9 billion impact to our state's economy. That's how much we as anglers contribute every year. Question. Would you support using the general fund to supplement state fisheries management as opposed to just relying on fishing license revenues?
16: That was the MinFish Minute. Become a member today. 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
1: All right, be a member of MinFish. Get yourself a membership today. Joe Henry joins us now from Lake of the Woods Tourism. And, of course, MinFish. And, Joe, you wear a lot of hats, which is why I put mine backwards to signify all the hats that you wear.
0: I don't have my fishing hat on today, sorry.
1: Because you are you're representing GLOW right now as well, who, of course, we do quite a bit with, the Association of Great Lakes Outdoor Riders. And you're on the road.
0: I am on the road, yeah. I'm in Tampa, Florida today, and had an opportunity to come down to a Connect conference, as they call it, where there's a whole bunch of destinations and individual properties and other groups that, you know, are looking to get more involved with GLOW and the outdoors. And, yeah, so having lots of meetings. I think I've had 34 meetings in 2 days is my schedule. So busy couple of days, but very beautiful destination where the Tampa Conference Center here, right on Tampa Bay, and I'm meeting a lot of really, really great people. You know, a lot of colleagues in tourism from other states, people that run properties, resorts, people that run multiple properties, and many others as well. And of course, I'm down here with Kevin Paulson, who's the executive director of the Association of Great Lakes Outdoor Riders, and just a good deal. I mean, it's always good to rub elbows with like-minded people and with other professionals.
1: Well, I'm sure you're getting some ideas for Lake of the Woods while you're down there, too. And are you doing any fishing while you're down there, or is it all
0: work? No, I'm not. Kevin and I had spoken about it as we walk along the water, you know, getting dinner at night. We're like, man, what I wouldn't do to have a fishing rod to be able to just cast off these docks right now. And we saw some dolphins yesterday, you know, out in the bay, and you know there's fish out there. This is a work trip, and kind of flying in, flying out, and
1: that's
0: the way it is.
3: You're doing it wrong.
1: Doing it wrong. Doing it wrong. Go to a place like that.
0: You tell me. Hey, you're preaching to the choir. I know I'm doing it wrong.
1: Man, well, it's always fun to go fish other places, but of course, where you spend most of your time on the water, pretty dang good fishing up at Lake of the Woods. And I just saw your fishing report that you put out today in your newsletter, and guys are catching fish up there, Joe. Big surprise.
0: Well, it's been so good. It's been so good all summer long. You know, there are first off, the lake is healthy. There are so many walleyes and saugers and all different sizes, everything from teeny weeny, which is our future, all the way up to some absolute monster walleyes. And, you know, that deep mud right now is really where it's at. I mean, the anglers are doing two techniques out in that deep mud. They're either pulling, you know, bottom launchers and spinners at about 1 to 1.3 miles per hour. You know, the hammered gold blades, golden pink, golden red, golden chartreuse was a really hot one here recently when I went out fishing. But doing that with a two-hook harness and a night crawler, really effective covering water. Of course, that flash and vibration attracts the walleyes. They get the scent of that crawler, the action of the crawler. It's hard to resist. Second technique, of course, is pulling crankbaits. And, you know, our basin on the south end of Lake of the Woods is about 20 miles north-south by about 25 miles north-south, about 20 miles east-west. And deepest spot in that basin is only 38 feet. So those walleyes get over that deep mud. There's so much forage out there for them of all different types. Minnows, tulipy, shiners, bloodworms, different hatches coming out of the mud, just a plethora of food. So you get, they're living out there, and you can get out there and see these big schools on your electronics and pull cranks through them. You know, you're pulling cranks at about 2 to 3 miles an hour. And, you know, sometimes those fish want it right in their face. Sometimes they want it above them, so you got to chase. You just never know. But the bottom line is you get dialed in, and it can be some of the best fishing you've ever had. Been hearing a lot of boats talking about, you know, three anglers fishing and some 100 fish days. And you know, that doesn't mean that every day is going to be a 100 fish day. But we've certainly had some of those recently. As a rule, most anglers are coming in with nice limits of walleyes and saugers for the fry pan. And, of course, we've had a number of tournaments here recently. Most recently, the Aim Pro Walleye Series was here for their, you know, Minnesota Championship. And, you know, once again, the winning weight was about 11-pound average for five walleyes. So really some great anglers catching some monster fish. And, you know, Brett, when we're talking about, you know, those tournaments coming to town and catching those 11-pound averages for the winning team, you know, certainly we know that those anglers are using forward-facing sonar. And what they're doing is they're getting out in that basin where a lot of those real big walleyes live. And you might ask, why do they always live in the basin? Well, really, that's because when a walleye in Lake of the Woods becomes 25 inches long or about 5 pounds, they really start shifting a good majority of their diet towards tulabies. And those tulabies live out in no man's land, out in that big basin. So naturally, a lot of the big walleyes are out there, and they're getting out there, and these anglers know forward-facing sonar so well that they can tell the difference between a what they would call a little 25-inch walleye and a good, you know, 28, 29, 30, 31-inch walleye. And they're charting just those real big-headed fish, and they're good at it. They can tell the difference between a big walleye and an average-sized walleye. They're good at casting to them. They're good at getting them to eat. And, these tournaments that are coming too, as a rule, have been catch and release tournaments. And of course, as a destination, we feel very, very good about that. You know, Lake of the Woods Tourism, we've made a pact that, you know, if we're going to sponsor a tournament that comes to town, we're only going to sponsor catch and release tournaments so that we can sustain the fishery. You know, we, with technology and the tools we have in today's world, we really don't need to be keeping fish to bring them into the scales anymore. And, you know, we just, so many fish get killed that way. Pretty hard to keep those walleyes alive when you're pulling them from 30 feet of water. You're putting them in a live well with surface temp water, running them all over the lake. You're carrying them up to a weigh-in line in a bag with four of the walleyes and just a couple of gallons of water. And you know what I mean? It's one of those things that we just feel good about letting those fish go. Yeah, there may be a little bit of mortality here and there, but as a rule, those fish are surviving. And of course, we know that because with our sonar in today's world, we can see those fish going back down to the bottom. So it's been good. A lot of big fish being caught, and a good summer, you know.
1: That mortality might be taking place from regular fishermen too. You know, I mean, obviously there's good anglers out there and they're catching a lot of big fish, but some of that mortality could be happening from anybody. But the catch and release, I was going to bring that up before, and then you did, thankfully, but I was going to bring that up too. The way the AIM does their tournaments, it's all catch and release, which catch, record, release, which I think is just a great thing for tournaments and the future of tournaments, in my personal opinion.
0: Well, you know, Brett, you bring up AIM, and you know, AIM is really the organization that kind of started that, and AIM also does the weigh-ins for the Warrior David A. Anderson Memorial Walleye Shootout. So AIM runs that tournament from the back end. So that's a catch and release tournament. The Minnesota Tournament Trail is a catch and release tournament as well. I know the Chili Bowl coming up is a catch and release tournament. I mean, all the tournaments that are in Lake of the Woods right now that I know of are all catch and release, you know.
1: There's
0: another
1: one too that's pretty cool. That's a catch and release tournament up there, Joe. It takes place in the spring on the Rainy River. There was a song. Yeah. SGR 500. Oh, there it is. Heck yeah.
6: Oh, gee.
1: I love it. It's a way to go, Joe. And I also talked to a friend of mine that has been musky fishing up the angle. He said the musky fishing has been pretty good up there. And I know you had some politicians visit, and Governor Walz was up at the angle and did some social media stuff. And then I saw, I think it was somebody from WCCO was posting some stuff about being up at the angle. So I don't know if, I'd assume there was a big news contingent when the politicians were up there as well.
0: You know what? They preferred we kept it under the radar screen. So, you know, we certainly, you know, the way we look at the world is this, is that, you know, regardless of what side of the aisle you're on, left or right or middle, you know, when we have dignitaries that have the opportunity to come up to the Lake of the Woods, we want to roll the red carpet. And so we try to put our political differences aside. We try to welcome them to our area. We appreciate them paying attention to, you know, Lake of the Woods County up in northern Minnesota. We appreciate them visiting and promoting our area.
1: It's pretty neat. It's beautiful up there. And of course, the entire lake, fishing is good. It's all different. I don't want to say it's different styles of fishing, but it all feels a little bit different, whether you're fishing the river or fishing Big Traverse or fishing up at the northwest angle. And there's walleyes in all three places. And if people want to plan a fall trip up there, maybe start thinking about cast and blast, or maybe even getting their ice fishing trips dialed in and locked in on the calendar. What should they do for more info, Joe?
0: Hey, check out our website, and that is lakeofthewoodsmn.com.
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12: Iran progress. I'm Roxanne Evans, Fox News. President Trump announced the U.S. is taking control of 65 billion barrels of Venezuelan oil following a new deal. This comes as U.S. Central Command confirms all naval mines have been cleared from the strait. And those are moves analysts say could help lower domestic gas prices. Fox's Mike Emanuel at the White House.
4: The Trump administration's in a full court press to cripple the Iranian regime financially. Treasury Secretary Scott Bessent is expected to pressure G20 finance ministers this coming week to comply with sanctions on Iran as the Trump administration seeks to squeeze the regime and its enablers and their access to the global financial system. Iran's foreign minister firing back. Our intelligence shows major efforts to game energy markets. U.S. consumers feel the real bottom line. The president's just back from 2 days in Texas. While he was there, he visited NASA headquarters. The president signed an executive order creating a new space academy similar to our military service academy. Academies and celebrated the rebirth of the American space program.
12: In a social media post, Secretary of State Marco Rubio called the agreement with Venezuela a huge win for both the American and Venezuelan people. A shooting at a rave in the northern Swiss city of Arogu kills one woman and injures five others. Fox's Marianne Rafferty has more.
5: A manhunt is underway in northern Switzerland for an early morning mass shooting. It happened at a horse track during a rave. Police say at least one person was killed and five others were hurt. Some of the injuries are considered to be serious. Right now, it isn't clear how many suspects police are looking for or what led to the shooting.
12: Local police say the 22-year-old woman died at the scene from her injuries. All of the victims are residents of Switzerland. 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
7: Well, Icelanders rejected restarting European Union membership talks. President Trump's push to control neighboring Greenland loomed over that vote, adding a new security dimension to a debate that has divided the NATO ally for years. And the vote comes amid concerns over fishing rights, national sovereignty and security, including those tensions surrounding Greenland. The vote was not a vote on joining the EU itself, but whether to reopen negotiations toward possible membership. A Democratic Michigan lawmaker is introducing legislation to keep Lake Ontario. Fox's Deborah Valentine.
10: President Trump signed an executive order renaming Lake Ontario Lake America. It comes amid an escalating trade war with Canada. Lake is named by the indigenous peoples of the region using an Iroquoian word meaning beautiful lake, great lake, or lake of shining waters. It's not named after the Ontario province of Canada. Michigan Representative Debbie Dingell announced on social media that she's introducing legislation

0: on social media urging them to return the beer truck. They say no questions asked and do it within 18 days. The company is also offering a reward for tips to crack the case. Pabst says this is not a publicity stunt, writing, quote, "This is real and we are deadly serious."
1: The thief used fake paperwork to pick up the load. I'm Roxanne Evans, Fox News.
2: 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Now your local forecast from the Hanson Paving Weather Center.
3: Slight chance of rain showers today. Otherwise, cloudy skies with a few peaks of sun. High temperatures reach up to 85. Winds out of the east, 5 to 10 miles per hour. Slight chance of thunderstorms tonight, 67. This KNSI weather update has been brought to you by American Door Works. I'm meteorologist Paul Trombley. Currently 66.
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7: Sunday, August 30th, 2026. I'm Jessica Rosenthal. A temporary Supreme Court ruling on a presidential election integrity order is being challenged yet again by Democratic states. But will the order that impacts mail-in ballots eventually hold up?
8: The court chastised the lower court judges here who have been, according to the Supreme Court, intervening unconstitutionally in the inner workings of the executive branch.
7: And as the Trump administration cracks down on fraud, what they've found has led them to reform how some families qualify for autism services. Now some providers in that sector say fraudsters have made it difficult for the families who need it to get help.
9: Medicaid and the state has had to really put a limit on funding for these services because they are spending an astronomical amount of money on these services that have ultimately not been legitimate.
7: This is the Fox News Rundown from Washington. This past week, the U.S. Supreme Court paused a lower court ruling that tried to block a presidential executive order called Ensuring Citizenship Verification and Integrity of Federal Elections. The Supreme Court ruling did not address the legality or merits of the order. They just found Democratic states had sued to stop parts of it a bit too early before the rule had been finalized. Then the lower court judge lifted her ruling that blocked the Postal Service from carrying out its directives in the presidential order. And the Postal Service this week unveiled new rules complying with the president's order. Several Democratic states' attorneys general have now sued again, including Arizona's AG Chris Mays.
10: States run our elections, period. Not the Postal Service and not the president, and that's why we sued the federal government again.
7: The order says states that want the Postal Service to deliver mail-in and absentee ballots must provide a list of eligible voters who will be getting ballots, and the Postal Service can only deliver ballots to those on the list. The order says state citizenship lists will be derived from federal citizenship and naturalization records, Social Security records, SAVE data, and other relevant federal databases. The order argues legally that under Article 2 of the Constitution, the federal government has a duty to enforce federal laws, which includes preventing violations of federal criminal law and maintain public confidence in election outcomes, that additional security measures are necessary, and that secure ballot envelope identifiers like

0: 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Your weather is on KNSI. 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
1: Slight chance of rain showers today. Otherwise, cloudy skies with a few peaks of sun. High temperatures reach up to 85. Winds out of the east, 5 to 10 miles per hour. Slight chance of thunderstorms tonight, 67. This KNSI weather update has been brought to you by American Door Works. I'm meteorologist Paul Trombley. Currently 66.
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1: 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Now your local forecast from the Hanson Paving Weather Center.
2: Slight chance of rain showers today. Otherwise, cloudy skies with a few peaks of sun. High temperatures reach up to 85. Winds out of the east, 5 to 10 miles per hour. Slight chance of thunderstorms tonight, 67. This KNSI weather update has been brought to you by American Door Works. I'm meteorologist Paul Trombley. Currently, 66.
3: Can we all get along? Can we get along?

0: our places with bright, shiny faces. And we have Ox and Friends kicking things off here. We have Sparky, the former mayor of Sauk Rapids, Mark Campbell. Good to see you, sir.
1: Thank you, Dan.
0: Taking microphone four today. Nice. Bob Abel's with us, local real estate broker. Yeah, see you again.
2: Guru.
0: See, this whole time here, I was trying to get your attention so we could get the headphones all set. How's that? Is that good? Okay.
2: Didn't work out well.
0: Doesn't work out. I can't. This is so much fun. We tried this before, like doing a podcast of the pre-setup and then the breaks, but never worked, unfortunately. So, but there's a lot of great stuff. If you're in the audience, you get to see all this fun.
2: Oh, yeah.
0: Woo! There's chairs available. Yay. There are seats available.
3: But you know what? Do they know this is all being filmed? They're all on camera.
0: Right. Oh, yeah. It's a flock camera.
4: It's up there somewhere, isn't it?
0: Captain Josh Hagemeister, Minnesota Fishing Guide Service, here with us. Ray Harrington, proprietor of the joint.
2: Take the fifth.
0: Also here.
3: Take the fifth.
0: So that, for sure, a conversation piece, I think, with this esteemed group. I also, this is the annual rite of passage through the fair, so I've got the House of Representatives questionnaire. And then we'll go to the Senate questionnaire next week, and then the following week, the results. They're always fun to see the results.
2: Outstanding.
0: So we'll squeeze all that in today if we can. But, of course, the number one topic affecting all of our lives the most, Lake Ontario, is now Lake America. Does that make my gas cheaper?
3: Can we change Lake George to Lake Ox?
0: I don't know. I think the audience likes it. All right.
4: Shouldn't it be named after one of the states that's on the lake?
0: Ooh. What would it be? Lake Detroit or Lake Michigan. Well, Lake Michigan's taken.
2: It's taken.
3: No, it's already taken.
0: What's the other one?
4: Well, you got Pennsylvania.
2: Erie? What else is can't use Lake Erie.
0: Erie's taken, right?
2: Lake Ohio?
4: Is it Kiss of Vermont or New
2: Let's
4: Hampshire?
2: Let's see. What's on that
4: New
2: side?
4: New York?
2: That's all the way over. Lake New York?
4: It kisses New York.
0: Yeah.
3: Yes.
0: But whether or not that's the
4: Lake
0: top story,
4: Mundani.
0: That's what everybody's talking about.
4: That's got Lake a ring to it.
0: Mundani. Or El Sayed, right?
4: El Sayed. Well, look, yeah, I'm going to fish El Sayed Reef and the Lake Mundani. Mm-hmm.
3: You know, but Ontario, isn't that like an Indian name derivative? So isn't this kind of like Lake Calhoun and Lake Kakakamawawa or whatever it is
0: Thinking
3: now?
0: Thinking outside the box just with Bob Abel.
3: Just saying.
0: What in the world? I never occurred to me. Well, is Ontario, it's got to be an Indian name, doesn't it?
3: I think so.
0: Oh, boy.
2: Or is it French?
0: There goes the neighborhood.
4: No. Well, Quebec is on one side of it, right?
2: Yeah.
4: It's extremely French, so maybe they should reinterpret like Ontario and the Francois.
0: Wow. Never thought about it.
2: Oh, boy.
0: Yeah, I don't know. So the liberal media is having a field day on this, and as well, rightly so.
2: Yeah,
0: right?
2: Go ahead.
0: I mean, it's one of those things. So,
3: but we're not talking about gas anymore?
2: Or the Epstein files?
0: The Epstein files are gone.
2: totally gone.
0: His first thing he said was he's called Doug Burgum. And he said, I told Doug, Secretary of the Interior, get this changed.
2: Wow. So, I don't understand. How does that? What's the process? I mean,
0: I don't know.
4: You file some paperwork.
2: Just because we call it something doesn't mean that's what the world's going to call it.
4: I think it's like getting a certificate of assumed name.
2: I mean, maybe this hits home closer than the Gulf of America, I guess. I don't know, but this one's just weird.
3: I mean, the Gulf of America, it's more
2: weirder.
3: American soil.
2: It's
3: on
2: even
3: it than
2: weirder
3: there is Mexico.
2: Than the Gulf of America.
0: Well, I think, Abel, you nailed it, really, because it gets us talking about that.
3: Instead of
0: what we need to talk about. And the other things.
3: Yes.
0: Exactly.

0: And again, you know, that's one thing. The guy is a master of misdirection.
1: Oh, my gosh.
2: Yeah.
1: Who knows?
2: He gets a kick out of it.
0: Oh,
2: he's on the eighth hole at Mar-a-Lago. I got an idea, guys.
0: Yeah.
2: Let's go for it.
0: Let's go for it.
3: Yeah. Call Starkist in the morning.
2: Right.
3: Yeah. Feed mayonnaise to tuna. Moving beyond that, stealing that, of course. Night shift. Flock cameras. So the big thing of flock cameras, you've been Mayor Mark Campbell. Bob Abel's been under surveillance most of his life. So we have lots of, you know, things to identify with here with flock cameras. But Mayor of Sauk Rapids, do you pull down the flock cameras or do you put more up?
4: Well, I can't even tell you if we have any in the city of Sauk Rapids. But the thing I keep on saying is there are so many cameras. There are so many cameras out there. You know, that, you know, private cameras out there, that face that people go by all the time. Why are they
0: every door, every front
4: cameras?
0: Door. I mean,
4: yeah. Front doors. I have them all over my neighbors, my neighborhood. I have them all over my house.
5: Most businesses have cameras that face out in parking lots.
0: Right.
5: And yes. Towards the
0: street.
5: Well,
0: that's part of your protection. But
2: right.
0: The only reason they're against the cameras is because they've been utilized by ICE. There is no other reason whatsoever because police... Law enforcement like them. As a citizen, I like the idea. What were there, 80-some windows broken last week?
2: In one night.
0: I mean, you know, and again,
5: what
0: privacy. Every time you go on your cell phone, you've lost your privacy.
5: Well, you turn the TV on. It's watching you.
0: Yeah, the TV is watching.
2: Well, you walk into Costco, and then they frisk you on the way out. Nobody complains about that. I do, but, you know, what the hell's the difference?
5: Depends who it is.
3: It depends on who.
0: Do they do a cavity search as well?
3: Can I wait for the?
2: Depends how many buns you're buying.
4: But the other thing is that there has been some abuse by public officials as it relates to flock cameras.
0: What can't be abused?
4: Oh, I know that, but I just want to make sure people understand there has been abuse with the flock cameras.
3: Yeah, I guess so.
0: I mean, how many times have you read in the past where somebody's gone into the DMV and gotten information on license plates and information on people and I mean, this is the society we live in.
3: I watched the Rockford
0: We don't have
3: file.
0: The privacy
5: Ox,
0: anymore.
5: What are you thinking? Are you for them or against them?
3: I'm for them at the moment.
5: Right
3: absolutely.
5: Now you are. About 2 weeks ago, you were in the same boat I was.
3: Not sure.
5: I don't know. Let's see how we're told to take a stance.
3: I am more for them than I am against them the more that I hear about
5: them. Like I had said, the more you hear about them and the bigger the noise the Democrats make and their talking points make you more for them.
2: So why aren't the Republicans grabbing this thing? Vote for me, I'll
5: because
2: get them all
5: stupid.
2: Tore down.
5: Because it's dumb.
3: They're
2: if everybody that's complaining about these things is worrying about privacy, then why aren't they worrying about men and girls' locker rooms and that privacy?
0: Yeah.
2: Where's that going?
3: Thank you.
0: Or flock cameras in all the locker rooms.
2: Hey, ooh. Oh. That's like pork
0: material.
2: Well,
0: how many years ago was that? That
3: tallywhacker.
0: Student from St. Cloud just walked away and they found him in the river. Didn't his father come up with some cash for the city to put cameras in?
3: Yep.
2: Oh, yeah.
3: Scott Radel.
0: Because he might still be alive.
2: Imagine if we had flock cameras at St. John's University, how many people might show up somewhere?
0: Yeah.
3: Yes. I mean, you couldn't imagine a lot about things if we had surveillance.
5: Well, there was a stretch 10 years ago where there was kids disappearing off campus.
2: That's what I mean.
5: Yeah, but not just St. John's, but St. Cloud.
3: Oh, that's right.
2: Places.
5: St. Cloud had a few places.
0: And most more men.
5: Yes.
2: Yes.
3: So, theoretically. The other thing is, finally, we'll get the truth on UFOs.
5: Bob, don't be labeling people.
3: The flock cameras can monitor UFOs, the skies, so now we'll know when a UFO flies by. It's like, aha, I knew it.
0: The technology from satellites, they can just about, if you're reading a book in the backyard, they can read the text. They are getting so superior in their technology. Mm-hmm. And then if that's not the case, then they can artificially do it, so it looks like the same thing.
5: Well,
2: I think it's okay.
3: You know,
2: I'm not hiding anything.
0: I like the idea of cameras.
2: And maybe when I get Alzheimer's, they can find me faster.
0: You know, especially
2: walking
0: when
2: around.
0: You just about get hit by some guy going through a red light.
5: Could find you.
0: Nobody
5: on your
0: cares.
5: Own phone.
2: Where am I?
5: Here I am.
0: Yeah.
3: Fair. I mean, that's legit, man.
0: But
2: search and rescue.
0: You know, you can order online these little monitoring things, and you can go up to your wife's car, and it's magnetic, and put it under the car. Your phone follows it everywhere.
2: Yeah, and you're following your Google Maps down I-94, even though you don't need a map to drive from here to Alexandria on 94. You're using it anyway.
0: Well,
2: they're tracking your every 5 feet.
0: I leave my house, and my map comes on telling me where to go.
2: Exactly.
3: Weirdest thing.
4: I've not paid much attention. What is their big reason for opposing flock cameras.
0: I think it's ice.
2: Ice.
3: Gravity. I really do. I think so.
5: But that's not what they're saying.
2: It helped them arrest some people.
5: You're saying the privacy issues and things like that.
0: They get rid
5: of
0: their phones.
5: Well,
4: so here's the thing I don't understand. St. Paul got rid of their flock cameras. You know how many they had?
3: Not many.
4: Two.
3: Yeah, that's the interesting thing. They're not everywhere.
4: And the county has 11. So I just don't think that...
3: You're not talking about the entire world under surveillance.
4: That's correct.
3: No. Yeah, great perspective.
0: According to the news media, that's
5: I'm working
0: what
5: on it.
0: Is.
3: Yeah, this is a political... The political tool...
2: Totally.
3: They're trying to figure out how to...
2: They're running out of things to run on because we all know that's debunked. And
5: they're
2: making it more crap along the way.
5: You would think there'd be enough to complain about.
0: I think...
5: Really?
4: So how many cameras do you think are inside of the state fairgrounds?
0: Oh.
3: Aha!
2: None. They tore them all down.
4: Yeah. Oh, I don't believe
0: that. Well, that's because the gangs agreed not to go there. Am I right?
3: No, we have nothing to worry about there.
0: Yeah, it's safe.
3: Yeah, no problem. I don't know. Yeah.
0: I like the idea of cameras. I mean, on our roadways, sometimes it helps to know that there's traffic congestion or an accident that's picked up. I mean, there are so many things today with the technology. But, you know, I still remember George Orwell's 1984. And especially with the TVs, and there is no doubt these smart TVs can monitor what's going on.
2: That's right.
3: It's a scene from Kentucky Fried Movie. Remember the Kentucky Fried Movie?
5: Yeah.
3: That was hilarious. If you remember that scene where the two, the couple was going at it, and like the announcers on the TV screen started watching them.
0: Yeah.
3: That was 1970 something. Well, right. Who knew?
5: 78, 79.
3: Now they're watching Bob.
0: Well, I'm just waiting for somebody to come up with a law saying, any cameras mounted on your home have to have a radius of not more than 10 feet from your front door.
3: Oh, yeah, exactly.
0: It's going
2: to
0: happen.
2: Yep. I'd be okay with that because maybe I don't want anybody watching me walk out to the mailbox in my skivvies.
3: Mm-hmm. While they're away somewhere, just randomly watching what's going on in front of their
2: house. Every time I walk by their house, their motion detector goes off.
3: Weirdest thing.
0: Then why do you have binoculars and telescopes that you use?
2: That's for looking at people across the
0: street. Okay.
3: But final thought on this, I would say that there can be Elon Musk can have the entire planet under surveillance by satellites. You can have flock cameras everywhere. You can have ring cameras everywhere. And my dog will still be able to find that spot behind the bush where none of them can see the dog, nor can I from the house. What happened to the dog? I don't know how they have a sixth sense to hide from you.
0: How long before we have to start shielding our roofs in lead so that they can't go through the wood
2: Well, then you might as well add drones too. Then, if you're going to take it on the flock cameras, then no more drone flying over my house.
3: Where does it stop? Yeah, Coming up on Ox and Friends, this can continue, but I would also like to get into something a little bit more political, and that is the Ted Cruz toying with the idea of running for president. Allowed or not allowed? Next on Ox and Friends.
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20: 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Yeah.
3: That means your microphones are hot and everything you just said is on the air. Press the dump button if you have to, Terrible Todd.
2: Hearing protection today.
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5: Keep your finger on
3: the If you could have heard what happened in the past 5 minutes on the air, I mean, the best stuff about the whole flock camera thing just happened.
5: I don't think that was the best.
3: It was. Really good. All your personal experiences and all
5: Well, maybe that just to encourage people to come and watch the show.
3: The audience got to see it, though, right?
0: They know. If I worked for any store, I'd be upset, too, because don't all owners now have cameras looking at the till?
5: I do. I got a camera on my phone.
0: You have to, otherwise somebody
5: is
0: playing Yankee Doodle and $1 for the owner and $2 for me. It's just the way it is.
2: Ring up one beer instead of
3: two. Who would do that?
2: The cash.
3: Never do that.
2: At 50 cents after midnight, don't tell anybody. All those tricks, right?
3: Is it allowed for Ted Cruz to run for president? I put it to you, Ray Harrington.
5: Allowed?
0: Allowed.
5: What do you mean allowed?
3: I mean allowed.
5: Should he be, Republican, should
3: saying,
5: he be? No, I don't think he should.
2: Nope, I think he should still keep cruising the other way.
3: Clever.
5: Ooh, clever.
0: Play on words there.
3: Will the Republican swamp, the political swamp, allow it?
5: Well, it's not just the swamp, though. I think you want the two guys that are in the lead, let them stay in the lead. Don't screw with it. Let the cream rise to the top out of the two.
0: Yeah.
5: Let's not muddy it up too much. Like
0: Minnesota politics?
5: Like we do here? Every single time. There's nine running for office. No, let's focus on, even this early, let's focus on these two guys and let them figure out, or help us figure out who we're going to pick. But not, Ted ran before. It didn't work out very well.
3: Didn't work out.
5: And that was probably a better circumstance for him back then than it is now.
3: Well, he won Iowa the year that I was there, and it was exciting, but he wasn't going to go anywhere.
0: But, I mean, we already know it's going to be who for president for the Democrats, AOC, or is it going to be?
3: I don't think that's answered yet. And they don't have an heir apparent to that one.
0: No.
3: I mean, but, I don't know what they're going to allow and not allow there, but.
5: Well, neither do we. We have two front runners, and I think it should stay that way.
0: Well, Is it Buttigieg? Is he Republican or Democrat?
2: Depends on the day.
0: Or, well, did I say his name right? Or is it Buttigieg?
3: No, Buttigieg.
2: Oh. Yep. Judge-a-butt? Yep. Backwards? Oh,
0: Judge-a-butt, yeah.
3: Very good.
5: You guys are brutal.
2: That's what I'm using, Judge-a-butt.
3: Mm-hmm. I saw this and I thought, Ted, look, I don't think they're going to allow you to run for president. And then Trump says, oh, I like him. You know, he might be able to do that.
0: There's
3: a machine that's going to shut anything like that down.
5: Yeah. I think he does such a great job and carries so much weight in his position. He should stay there. If you watch the Senate hearings and watch him do his work, he does a great job. And I think that's his place and that's where he should be.
2: I agree.
5: He's probably going to get a lot more done in that position than he would try to fight all of them.
0: Yeah.
3: He's having fun in the whole podcast world, too, right? That's he's kind of gravitated towards that. And we've always talked about him as being really one of the next in line for a Supreme Court justice nomination, you know, should that happen. So
2: you can't get much worse than what's already there in half of them.
5: Right? Imagine that. Imagine that hearing.
2: That would be awesome.
5: What he would go through at a hearing. They would tear him apart.
0: You know, all the talk right now is Clarence Thomas is going to retire during Trump's
5: I remember when
0: term
5: he got
0: in office.
5: Which is named
3: See, and there the machine could step in and say, no, we're not going to allow you to run for president. In fact, we're going to just put you on the Supreme Court instead. That may be the play.
2: That'd be okay.
0: That'd be great.
2: I'd be okay with that. I think.
3: I just don't think they're going to. I don't think they're going to allow him to do it. They're a lot stronger nationally than we are in Minnesota.
0: Is that going to be before we increase the number to what 16?
3: I don't know
0: 28?
3: What the number's going to be. Right. Let's hope not. But yeah, I saw that in the news. I'm like, oh yeah, Trump's going to allow Ted Cruz to. Because I mean, let's face it, they're handpicking Vance and Rubio.
0: Right.
2: Oh, for sure.
3: And we kind of want that. A lot of people want that. They like it. They're very different, contrasting. I don't know who's going to. I don't know how that's going to work out.
2: They're both good, though.
3: But think, and just as long as we're on the topic, think about if, let's say, Vance is the guy. Well, would you rather be Vice President of the United States or Secretary of State?
5: Secretary of State.
3: It's a way way bigger job, right? Yeah. So like, you can't put Rubio in as VP.
5: No, I don't think that would work.
3: So what happens there?
5: I don't think it would work either way.
3: Mm-hmm.
5: Even if Rubio...
3: Yeah, they can't be VP and...
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6: Slight chance of rain showers today. Otherwise, cloudy skies with a few peaks of sun. High temperatures reach up to 85. Winds out of the east, 5 to 10 miles per hour. Slight chance of thunderstorms tonight, 67. This KNSI weather update has been brought to you by American Door Works. I'm meteorologist Paul Trombley. Currently, 66.
7: I'm Roxanne Evans. A deadly shooting at a rave in Switzerland. A 22-year-old woman is dead, 5 injured. A manhunt now underway. The Nepal death toll climbs to 750,000. Still missing. Officials warn of additional flooding.
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7: Fox's Marianne Rafferty, a South Carolina officer is dead, a second injured. The officer's responding to a domestic dispute in Colombia. The suspect is dead. And it was successful.
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2: When you need to know, your weather is on KNSI. Now your local forecast from the Hanson Paving Weather Center.
3: Slight chance of rain showers today. Otherwise, cloudy skies with a few peaks of sun. High temperatures reach up to 85. Winds out of the east, 5 to 10 miles per hour. Slight chance of thunderstorms tonight, 67. This KNSI weather update has been brought to you by American Doorworks. I'm meteorologist Paul Trombley. Currently, 66.
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0: dark places with bright, shiny faces. We have Bob Abel with us, local real estate, commercial real estate broker. We have former Sauk Rapids mayor, among other titles, Mark Campbell, Minnesota Fishing Guide Service's very own Josh Hagemeister, and Ray Harrington from the Boulder Tap House, 7 West Tap House, and Pioneer Place Theater. The moment has arrived for me to take a point of privilege here. Before we get into the very important topics that we're going to, the questionnaire.
1: I think we'll allow it.
0: That the Minnesota House of Representatives is asking you if you visit their booth in the Education Building at the State Fair this year. Before we do that, Ray Harrington.
1: Yes.
0: What? This is totally out of nowhere.
1: Uh-oh.
0: And you're on the spot.
1: You're scaring me.
0: What is a Hicksville Christmas?
1: Hitchville.
0: Oh, Hitchville.
1: Not Hicksville.
0: It was misrepresented to me then.
1: No,
0: Hitchville Christmas Hitchville. Is what?
1: It's a Christmas show. It's kind of a country Christmas show we've been doing the last couple of years here.
0: I've heard of it.
1: Heidi from the Armadillos has their own band called Hitchville.
0: Okay.
1: And they won Hitchville Christmas last couple. It's an don't tell anyone else, just between you and me. It's the best Christmas show we do.
0: I've been asked if I wanted to attend this year. Some
1: it's
0: friends
1: great.
0: Were getting together.
1: They do
0: and
1: a
0: I was
1: really
0: like, don't know what it is.
1: They do a really, really good job.
0: Okay.
1: The members who put it on are from a country band, but it's not like a country Christmas show.
0: Okay.
1: Not really. It's more of a down-home
0: Christmas
1: feel
0: songs
1: good.
0: And
1: no, a lot of Christmas songs, a lot of classics.
0: Okay.
1: But with that, the voices and the players they have.
0: Okay.
1: It's a really, really good
0: tickets
1: show.
0: Available now at
1: tickets.com. Available now.
0: One right of the there. Many things. Oh, there December, it is. Wow. It's on the screen. Wow.
1: There it is.
0: Christmas in Hitchville.
2: I've seen it. It's very good.
1: Yeah, it's a great show.
2: Okay. It's a feel-good.
1: Very feel-good show.
2: Happy
1: yeah.
2: audience interaction yeah. type of show.
1: You leave okay. all warm I mean, and fuzzy inside.
3: Yes. Is it like Jingle Bells?
2: You almost
3: bells?
2: Think you're in a Hallmark movie to some degree.
0: Yes.
1: Oh. That's
3: like,
1: a great show.
3: Do they sing Jingle Bells and stuff like that?
1: You know, I don't remember what exactly. I think they might at the end, but I don't remember. Mm-hmm. But I just know it's just a great show.
0: Everybody sing.
2: It's a good show.
3: Yes.
0: Very good. Okay, thank you. Point
1: it's been
0: of privilege.
1: Almost a year since I saw it last.
0: So the people are already making plans for Christmas at Pioneer Place Theater. So I don't want to be sold out.
2: That's heavy.
0: And Tim O'Driscoll is not here today to make the joke, so we're not going to get to it.
1: Thank you.
0: Thank
1: I
0: you.
1: Appreciate that.
0: He is unable to join us today, but I know he's with us in spirit. All right, gang, here we go. All right, team, the big question put before Minnesota fairgoers visiting the House of Representatives booth. The nonpartisan, this isn't the Republican booth or the Democrat booth. This is the House of Representatives booth. Should Minnesota's governors and lieutenant governors be limited to serving 2 4-year terms in their lifetime?
4: Yes.
2: Yes.
4: Yes.
0: Yes, everybody says yes? Okay. A lot of people think that that is the law.
3: It isn't.
0: But, of course, we know that it isn't. Okay. That's unanimous. Should the state appropriate $100 million for a small business relief fund for Minnesota businesses owners that experience significant financial losses during Operation Metro Surge?
2: No.
3: No.
0: No.
1: No.
0: No. Look at, listen to you.
3: How about those that
0: no
3: voluntarily
0: debate.
3: Closed down for some political reason?
0: Mm-hmm. Yeah. They can pay the others $100 million.
2: You know what they actually did by when to. They closed down? They actually screwed the state out of sales tax dollars. So they should be paying a fine.
3: I think so.
2: How's that?
1: Brilliant.
0: Yes. Wow.
2: Thank you very much.
0: Who knew?
1: Brilliant.
3: I think we should shift all the taxes to only people that live in Minneapolis and St. Paul.
0: All right. Well, I think the audience liked that one.
1: Yes.
3: Well, they get all the money anyhow.
1: Is that a question?
0: Should a state employee whose intentional actions allowed fraud to occur in a state program be terminated
1: yes.
0: and banned
1: yes.
0: from
1: yes.
0: state employment for 5 years?
3: 5 years only?
1: No.
2: For life and
1: I'm
2: no.
1: I'm going to say no.
2: For life and no pension.
3: Yes.
1: Correct. 5 years, that's not enough.
3: That's the key. When they screw up bad, you got to take their pensions away. Because some of these people, they don't care.
0: What do you think,
3: early retirement.
5: Yep. Oh, they cannot be gainfully employed. They have to be terminated.
0: Mm-hmm.
3: Yes.
0: Concur. Okay, well, that's an easy one. Then, do you want to talk about a fertility treatment question, or should we move on to question six?
1: Oh, boy.
0: All right, we'll come back to it if we need to.
1: Bunch of guys
2: bunch
1: at the
2: of
1: table.
2: Dudes up here talking
1: yeah,
2: about
1: let's
2: that.
1: Talk
0: yeah,
1: about that.
0: Yeah. All right, a ballot photo ID is
2: sketchy.
0: on the questionnaire. Photo
3: well,
0: ID
3: course.
0: To vote.
3: That's I mean, just common
0: we
3: sense.
0: We really need you to talk about that one.
1: Sir, okay. Yes, sir.
0: By the way, everybody here is white and male, so sure, I would expect that
1: you're,
0: from you.
1: You're
0: but
1: really,
0: if you're black, the liberals are telling you you just can't get a photo ID.
3: They don't
0: or
3: know
0: if
3: how to,
0: you're
3: they
0: old
3: don't,
0: or if you're a female.
3: They don't know how to do it, obviously.
1: Hox, you are assuming a lot.
0: Okay.
1: They're both white and male.
0: Oh, that's a good point. I haven't really. We haven't.
1: I still get
3: carded sometimes going into if I for a drink because that's the rules.
1: That's the rules.
2: Does that mean the WNBA chick flew all the way to Russia with the marijuana in her suitcase with no ID?
3: Of course.
2: Okay.
0: Wow, there's a reference.
1: Yes.
0: Ooh. Okay, should the possession of semi-automatic military-style assault weapons be prohibited except for peace officers, service members, and other government officers authorized to possess a weapon while acting within the scope of their duties?
1: No.
2: No.
0: No, no and, you
1: and,
0: say.
1: No, and that's a very vague description
3: it's,
1: of a gun.
3: You know, it's still a 30-06 or a 223 or a 7.6. It's the same bullet. It's just in a little different-looking
2: frame.
3: Weapon frame.
0: Mm-hmm. Cool, yeah, they, tough looking gun.
3: A 30-06 is just as deadly that you use for deer hunting. Or a 12-gauge slug. Want to get rid of those?
0: Well, and they don't. That's not part of the question here.
2: Or a 22 Magnum with 30 rounds in the clip.
3: Yeah.
2: Bells are fun, by the way. Semi-auto. I might know a guy.
0: Red light cameras are used for enforcement of speeding violations and traffic control signal violations. Should they be banned in Minnesota?
1: No.
0: I don't know that these are flock cameras necessarily.
3: No.
0: These are red light cameras.
2: That's different.
1: Right.
3: The thing of it is, I see so many people go through a red light or a stop sign. Police officers in the car right next to me.
1: Don't do anything.
3: Not a thing.
1: Yeah, I've seen it too.
2: That's because there are certain people they can't really pull over.
0: Ooh, is that so?
3: Mm-hmm.
0: Well. You don't see it a lot. Yeah, the whole red light running thing. I mean, you're talking about loss of life potential there. This isn't just you're mad at somebody for doing 42 in a 30 zone.
3: I used to get upset with somebody in front of me when the light changed because they didn't go. Now, I'm that somebody.
0: Yeah.
2: Well, because you got to look three or four more times and make sure you're below the red.
3: Right.
2: That's
3: right.
1: I've gotten T-boned
3: just
1: that
3: the way it is.
0: Is that right?
1: Yeah, uh-oh. Totally wrecked her.
3: Yeah.
1: Yeah. A brand new car.
0: Oh, wow.
1: Pizza Hut guy was late.
0: Okay.
1: And delivery.
0: Yeah, I can understand that.
1: He gunned it when he saw the yellow. By the time he got there, it was red. I had inched out into the intersection.
0: Oof.
3: Well, that's blew the other. I'm sorry about St. Cloud, but you have some yellow lights that are like, doop, others that are forever.
0: Concur.
2: I agree.
0: Yeah, that should be another question, right? Should there be a
3: fix
0: standard
3: the lighting for
2: especially when
3: yellow
2: you're approaching
3: lights.
2: The intersection.
3: It's not, or it's or get rid of lights then. Completely and just have roundabouts on every single corner.
0: Ooh. Or just on your honor system, just to wave people through.
2: I go to Sartell and I get vertigo. I'm dizzy. Trying to do that.
1: You know, the roundabouts?
0: Yeah, those are weird. Yeah. Too many, too close.
5: Then you better not come to Sauk Rapids.
0: Yeah.
1: Oh,
2: I
1: boy.
2: Like that new little one they put over by the tracks. What the?
3: Yeah. Well,
2: never mind.
0: Mm-hmm.
5: Well,
3: but we also need to
2: by
3: teach.
2: The fairgrounds.
5: That was an economic
2: one.
5: Decision, so you didn't have to buy the four properties to make it bigger.
3: Right. You know, the other thing is, too, these roundabouts, people have to learn the difference between stop and yield.
0: Oh, tell me about it. You don't have to stop.
3: No, it's a yield.
0: Yeah, it's designed to move traffic. All right, this is a big one, you guys. I know you've, this is, and I'm glad, I think we have enough time to debate this one. This could take the rest of the show. Should iron ore be designated as the state mineral?
3: What?
2: Yes.
0: It's a question.
2: Yes, because.
3: That's a real question?
2: I think
0: it's
2: so.
0: It's a question.
2: I think so. Do we have a state mineral
3: wait,
2: now?
3: Wait. Does that mean we have to protect it so we can't take it out of the ground? Is that the purpose?
1: Ooh.
2: No.
3: I mean,
2: do we have a mineral now? Do we have one? I don't even know.
0: Yeah. Are we changing it out? Yeah, I need more information on this.
1: Right, we need a lot more information before I can get a call.
3: Well, if I were Trump, I'd change it from taconite to something else.
2: I would say it deserves recognition because it did fuel a large portion of Minnesota's economy going way back when.
0: It's a big question.
1: I think he's going to change the name of taconite to trumpinite.
3: Yeah.
2: Yeah.
0: Sure. I mean, we'll do that.
2: I mean, the North Shore wouldn't
3: or
2: exist without
3: kryptonite
2: the...
3: kryptonite in honor of the aliens in our nation.
2: Or industry.
0: You're missing the point.
2: Realistically.
3: Yeah, I got to ask this. Is that a real question?
0: It's a real question, and I have a four-letter answer. Okay. Should tips and overtime be exempt from state income tax? Ray Harrington.
1: Yeah.
0: Yes.
1: Yeah.
3: I agree with that.
2: At a minimum, a lower rate.
3: The only problem is then will employers hire less people because most of the employees they have will want to work overtime because that's tax exempt. I mean, everybody seems to be short on help.
1: Nah, doesn't happen that way.
3: Oh.
1: No, I don't think so.
5: I have to look
1: at
5: Ray.
1: But I really think it affects the individual more. It'd be more beneficial to the individual and not as detrimental to the state as you would think it would. It's going to be a little tiny bump on the state and a huge thing for individuals.
3: I just want to see a question on there. Should we cap auto license tabs at $99 a year?
1: I think Lisa's got them at 99, right?
3: That's
1: saying?
3: What she's doing.
0: All car tabs, $99 or less from their
3: period.
0: Affordability agenda also released.
1: Yeah.
0: Got that in front
2: of
0: me.
2: Well, Ray, on your deal with on the tip, you know, if they're not taxed on the tips, they're going to go out and buy new cars with that tip money.
3: They're going to buy stuff.
2: They're going to reinvest in the community with that tip money.
1: Yeah.
2: Faster.
1: Exactly. They'll probably go down the street and stay out later and be late for work the next day. That's what's going to happen.
0: Yeah. Oh, we have a negative.
1: But that's what's going
0: to
1: happen.
0: Hadn't thought about
3: that. But one other thing, you go to some of these high-end steakhouses and some of these, the wait staff, what they make in tips, it's in the six figures.
0: Oh, yeah.
2: Oh, yeah.
1: For yeah, sure. Yeah.
0: At some place.
1: I'm going to plead the fifth on that one.
2: But they're humble. I mean, they're working every day, every week.
1: I've seen what my employees do, the ones that work hard, the ones that are rocking it, the ones that they work hard, but they're doing well. They're doing fine. Mm-hmm. Yep.
0: And just, I could emote on this, but I already have, so I'll let that be the panel discussion on that. And one question, should government entities be prohibited from acquiring and using facial recognition technology?
1: No.
3: Boy, you go through the airports in some big cities, and it's so neat. You just walk through and look, and they say, welcome, Robert,
2: It may excuse you of being accused of doing a crime. It goes both ways. That's not the guy.
1: Good.
2: Look at the face.
1: No, and what's it going to do at the airport?
3: Should we outlaw DNA? Look at how many crimes that solved.
1: It's going to slow the airports down again, because they're using it now.
3: Right.
2: Yeah.
1: In the clear line and in the pre-check line.
2: Mm-hmm. Right.
1: So that'll slow all that down.
3: Again, you walk through, it's amazing. I did this coming back from wherever in New York, and I just walked right up and looked and welcome back, Robert. That was it. I didn't show my passport. I didn't do anything.
2: Yeah. First time.
3: All recognition.
2: Okay.
3: It's a little spooky.
2: Yeah, they've already gathered it.
0: No, okay. I thought that was interesting.
3: They know who
0: considering
3: you are.
0: The flock
1: Bob,
0: camera conversation.
1: I warned my employees, and you're coming too.
3: Okay.
0: The picture has been circulated.
1: Yeah, it's been circulated.
0: Look for this man.
2: That's why you only see two staff when you show up. The other 10 are cowering behind the counter.
3: I can't tell you how many post offices I've been in where nobody's looking. I just tear that picture off the wall.
0: Moving beyond this, then. 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

0: Friday it comes Oxen Friends with the hot microphones. Welcome.
1: Yes.
0: We have former Sauk Rapids Mayor Mark Campbell. We have Josh Hagemeister, Minnesota Fishing Guide Service. How are the fish biting, by the way?
2: Darn good.
0: Yeah?
1: Really?
2: Yes.
0: Business been good this summer?
2: Oh, yeah. Excellent.
0: Good.
2: Awesome.
3: Are you way over your limit on all catches?
2: No. Oh. I never am. I never have fish in my freezer, really.
4: Well, I'm kind of disappointed.
2: I eat them.
4: I'm disappointed that you have not taken Oxen Friends onto the boat.
2: We
4: all
2: have
4: five of us.
2: Did I not mention this a couple times throughout the years?
0: Been offered.
2: Bob, you've heard it. Yep. We should get
0: together and do a
2: live remote from somewhere.
0: Yeah.
4: On a pontoon.
3: On a boat.
2: And I have an idea. How about Lake
0: Georgia?
4: America?
3: Lake America.
2: Some good salmon fishing over
3: Lake
2: there.
3: Lake America. All right. Lake Trout.
5: Lake America.
0: Bob Abel with us. We have Ray Harrington and Mark Campbell, former Sauk Rapids
3: Mayor. And I like
0: Mayor.
3: To fish.
0: One more thing besides fishing as we go around the table. And talk fishing if you want to, but who wants to start? And do we start with Dolly Parton?
5: Let's just start with Dolly.
3: Yeah.
0: Yeah. I have no connection with her. I've never met her. I've never seen her in concert. I've never been in the same room with her. Got nothing. The Ox has nothing for Dolly.
5: When I was younger, I didn't have a lot of appreciation for it.

0: it was way too twangy country type of stuff for me, and it still kind of is. But at the same time, you got to give her a ton of credit for what she's pulled off in her lifetime, the people she's influenced, these rock stars that are doing, even before she was sick, doing Dolly songs in their concerts. This really, really cool.
1: Her charitable works with children's books.
0: The children's book thing is phenomenal.
2: Yes, hope that stays going.
1: Yes.
2: Hope that stays going.
0: I hope so, too.
3: Mm-hmm. And you look at that, somebody brought up, you know, so is there going to be another icon like that? You know, like when they die, like,
0: well, the timing,
3: wow, everybody
0: I mean,
3: loves
0: timing
3: her.
0: For those people, it, when they come and go like Elvis, there'll never be another Elvis because the timing for Elvis was absolutely perfect. No, you know, it's the same thing. Said, I think the timing for Dolly was perfect. And there's not going to, people aren't going to have that chance. We don't even buy records and albums anymore.
3: Mm-hmm.
0: You know, we download stuff. So it's not, it's a different world than it used to be. There'll never be another Led Zeppelin because no one can buy an album.
3: Yeah.
0: Well, it's
3: good comparison.
0: Right?
3: One more thing as we go around the table.
2: I've got two quick ones.
3: Okay.
2: Okay. One of Dolly's first number one hits in 1970. I believe she was quite young, was Joshua.
3: Oh.
2: The song Jolene came after that.
3: Just for you. Okay.
2: Just so you know.
1: Jolene is the song that made her.
2: And then the second one I have, the second little thing, I'm really upset that there's no Machinery Hill at the freaking State Fair.
3: Yeah.
2: What happened to DFL, what was it stand for again? Democrat Farmer Labor, and there's no tractors to look at.
3: I know.
2: And then they tear down the pepper stand, and we've got drag shows.
4: Yeah.
2: Yeah.
0: Yeah,
2: I just
0: want
2: to throw open in this mic.
3: Good. One more thing. Yeah, Machinery Hill, we're 10 years out now, I think, from that. It's been a long time.
1: But you know what? I mean, tell me about where are all those drag shows?
2: Oh. I saw you there, Bob.
0: Yeah, that wig didn't fool us.
1: Yeah, well, okay.
2: It better not be on the Liney stage or I'll be extremely upset.
3: Where else would it be? I don't know.
4: I don't
3: know. Mark Campbell?
4: I just have to say, I think Dolly was such an icon, and there's never going to be another Dolly, and I'm absolutely devastated on her passing. And you know, I ran into her in Memphis and flew on the same flight to Knoxville with her, and she was very polite to me as I boarded the plane. And I'll remember that all my life. And
3: how special
4: it was amazing. And I think she was an amazing person, and she was a ambassador for country music, and I think she was an ambassador for the good people of the world, and she was one of them, and she's going to be missed by many.
3: America. Yeah.
2: Yep.
3: Wow, you're on the same plane together. That's cool.
1: And you know, she always made a comment, and she did this on Letterman. She says, you know, it's not just about my real boobs. She said, I have a nice butt, too. And that was on public television.
3: Yeah, she wasn't a prude.
1: She
3: wasn't edgy, but
1: here's
3: she wasn't
1: the other
3: a
1: thing.
3: Prude.
1: She had tattoos.
3: Oh.
1: A lot of them.
0: That's why she covered her arms up all the time.
1: Yeah.
0: She didn't think the color looked good with her skin tone.
1: Yeah.
0: She didn't get them removed. She just wore the long sleeves all the time. Mm-hmm. You notice that? She always had long sleeves. Yeah. All her dresses were the tight-fitting ones in her forms.
2: You were looking at her arms?
3: Never knew that. One more thing, Bob Abel.
1: Just the fact that, you know, everybody's complaining about Trump and gas prices. Gas prices are cheaper now than they were when Biden was in office, and yet nobody talks about that. And yet we also had to do and have to do and complete our job in Iran. If not, they are going to take out Israel and anybody they can because they want to. They hate us.
2: Agreed.
3: About time somebody does it.
2: You gotta take one for the team for a while.
1: And give Trump credit for that. He's the only president that had balls to do it. Everyone else talked about it, and nobody did it.
3: One thing we didn't cover on the news earlier this week, though, is that Tulsi supposedly advised him against it. She's like, they're going to shut down the Strait of Hormuz. We're not ready yet. We don't think that it would be too many side effects that we can't control yet. So, interesting.
2: Interesting.
3: Maybe that's a reason for her.
0: Yeah.
3: One of the reasons. I'm out of here.
0: Okay, see you.
1: But now we're going to get cheap hamburger.
3: Yeah, very good. Yeah, save 50 cents on a burger. Yep. Right? Let's go have one next door at 7
0: o'clock. American baby.
4: Thank you, Dan.
3: Great time. Thanks for coming over, Mr. Mayor. Always good seeing you. Everybody here on Ox and Friends and certainly the audience. We will see you Monday.
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6: Lift off. I'm Roxanne Evans, Fox News. NASA launched its newest $4 billion space observatory from the Kennedy Space Center today.

0: Okay. Fox's Madison Scarbino reports.
1: The Nancy Grace Roman telescope is as big as a tour bus. It's as heavy as a T-Rex, according to NASA officials. It's kind of like a giant digital camera, and experts are saying it's the next big thing in space discovery. During its five-year mission, the Roman is set to work as a discovery machine, which could answer tons of questions we have about the mysteries of space. NASA officials say the telescope will help bring humanity closer to finding out some things like, what is the universe made of? How does it work? Are we alone? Former NASA astronaut Butch Wilmore tells Fox the Nancy Grace Roman is leaps and bounds beyond our current space capabilities, which he says are already substantial.
0: And the launch comes after NASA canceled plans to save its Swift space telescope, which will burn up in the atmosphere later this year. Meanwhile, NASA still using both the Hubble Space Telescope and the James Webb Space Telescope. A shooting at a rave in northern Switzerland kills one woman and injures five others. Fox's Marianne Rafferty with more.
2: A manhunt is underway in northern Switzerland for an early morning mass shooting. It happened at a horse track during a rave. Police say at least one person was killed and five others were hurt. Some of the injuries are considered to be serious. Right now, it isn't clear how many suspects police are looking for or what led to the shooting.
0: Local police say the 22-year-old woman died at the scene. Four men and one woman between 24 and 27 years old were taken to the hospital. All of the victims, residents of Switzerland. 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
4: Slight chance of rain showers today. Otherwise, cloudy skies with a few peaks of sun. High temperatures reach up to 85. Winds out of the east, 5 to 10 miles per hour. Slight chance of thunderstorms tonight, 67. 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I'm meteorologist Paul Trombley. Currently, 66.
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5: Welcome into the Home Show with Bob and Kat right here on KNSI. How you doing?
6: Hey, great. Happy, is it September yet? Almost, isn't it?
5: Almost.
6: Holy cow.
5: I know.
6: You know, I have a birthday. This is my birthday month.
5: It is?
6: Yeah.
5: No, September is.
6: September is.
5: Yeah. We're so close.
6: We are so close. I'm just going to take over.
5: 45?
6: I'm going to be 47.
5: 47?
6: 47, yeah. Thank you.
5: Just a tick off.
6: You make me feel good.
5: Okay, good. Well, we'll celebrate your birthday when it comes.
6: All right, then.
5: Well, hopefully you had a great week. Some people getting back to school. My son starts school, ninth grade. That's crazy. On Monday. So we just kind of have a weekend of squeaking out a little bit more of summer. He's going to go golfing tomorrow. You know, he's got stuff to do. So
6: sure. I think I may have two seniors this year.
5: Do you? That's a lot.
6: Or could be a junior. Well, see, the deal is you can, my one grandson is like 4 credits away from graduating.
5: Sure.
6: So he's going to graduate before the end of the year.
5: Yeah.
6: Right? Which is, I don't get it.
5: Good
6: any
5: for
6: of
5: him.
6: Well, yeah, but I don't get any. Come on.
5: Yeah.
6: You know, why would you do that?
5: Yeah. Why be an overachiever?
6: I don't get, no, that's not it. But come on. Why do they screw things up? Why can't it just be, you know, you get your grades, you get your, right?
5: Yeah.
6: Okay. I just don't get the whole credit thing. But anyway, I do have another granddaughter that could very well be. I'll have to check.
5: Okay.
6: I could be broke by this time next year.
5: A lot of grad cards here right now. Yeah. Well, hopefully you had a great week and we're getting into a fun weekend. Great guests that are going to be on the show. We have Dustin Upgren swinging by. We have also a check-in with Jenny Weber, who has a really cool business right here in central Minnesota that she can take on the road. So wherever you are, if you have a group of friends that you want to get together, just wait. It's a really cool concept. Okay. We have an awesome visit with Boyd Johnson with a Taking You Home and so much more. I know with your down-home news, we're going to talk to somebody with the state fair.
6: Yes, so. We are.
5: Awesome. All that coming up. But first, yeah, let's get to some down-home news.
3: It's time for the Home Show Down-Home News.
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6: All right, then. Two things. Number one, TikTok is lying to you.
5: Okay.
6: Can you believe it?
5: I cannot.
6: And the second thing is that your electricity

0: flat at 71
1: yep.
0: all year long.
1: All year long.
0: And you'll be comfortable and your bill will be comfortable as yep. well. So
1: change your furnace filter. My God, I did mine a month ago. They should last at least 2, if not 3 months because the kind of filter that we have. Yeah. This thing was so bad after 1 month. Was I don't really? Know why. I don't get
0: probably
1: it.
0: Probably because of the Canadian fires, could don't be. You think?
1: But I just put a new one in last month after the fires.
0: Oh, we're here. Okay.
1: Electric water heaters. Why would you have one? Also, phantom loads, vampire power. When you leave your house, do you unplug all of your phone chargers?
0: No, we don't. I know. There are some suckers that you just forget about.
1: Yep. Yeah. So, again, reach out to, I would say, the Ginger Ninja. See what it takes to get an energy audit going, okay? Because there's no reason to spend that money if you don't have to.
0: Yeah.
1: Okay?
0: All right. Good idea.
1: Now, wait. TikTok is lying to you.
0: All right.
1: Are you ready?
0: Tell me how and why.
1: Limescale. There's some silly thing on TikTok where they show you how to take the limescale off of something. Don't do that.
0: Okay.
1: Okay. Go to Handyman's Hardware.
0: Yeah.
1: Talk to him about that.
0: Well, with
1: what
0: CLR,
1: do
0: you ever use CLR?
1: Oh, yeah. It's great stuff.
0: I'm going to have to use that in my upstairs shower because
1: yeah.
0: it's caked.
1: Yeah.
0: And I don't know why or how.
1: Do you have a water softener?
0: Yeah, we do.
1: Well, okay. I don't know why that is either.
0: Yeah.
1: That's weird.
0: Check it out.
1: So when you search the internet for possible home problem solutions, okay, the hashtag on TikTok, CleanTok, might convince you that mixing baking soda with vinegar will get the job done. What happens, Kat, when you mix baking soda with vinegar?
0: I haven't tried for a while, but doesn't it just like
1: foam
0: bubble over?
1: Foam city, yeah. Absolutely. Limescale occurs because there's stuff in the water, okay? Minerals in the water. Harsh cleaning hacks, and that whole thing just, let's use the word tip,
0: yeah.
1: Shall we?
0: Okay.
1: Just bugs me to no end. But yeah, if you use a harsh cleaning product, aren't you going to carve a little groove
0: yeah.
1: in that surface?
0: Think.
1: You would think. Mm-hmm. Darn right you would. Limescale on your faucets, distilled vinegar and water. Soak a cloth or a paper towel, wrap it around the faucet 15 to 30 minutes.
0: And then let it just ease itself
1: off
0: and then run the water?
1: It should come off. Shower heads, diluted vinegar. Apply it and put it in a plastic bag. Submerge that shower head to ensure that all openings are in the liquid. You know what you do? You get a Ziploc bag. You put the stuff in the Ziploc bag. You put the Ziploc bag around the shower head. Band-aid, or not a Band-Aid, but a rubber band around the top. It'll sit up there.
0: So I get this. I don't want to use like harsh chemicals if I don't have to,
1: right.
0: But you know, maybe I'll try this before CLR.
1: Okay. You know that we did a really nice glass door shower thing. Thanks again to the folks over at Eastside Glass. You have to wipe the shower down every time.
0: Yes.
1: Or else you're going to get deposits on there. What if you didn't do that like me? So then there are cleaners that you go through. You talk to the experts over at Eastside Glass. They will put you in touch with the company that makes all of these glass coatings.
0: Yep.
1: And they will send you a product, likely for free the first time.
0: Okay.
1: To help it. Help you get it all clean. And by the way, it does work for the most part.
0: Okay.
1: Okay.
0: Good. Good to know.
1: But it is such a pain.
0: In the butt.
1: Yeah. You know, because when I'm showering in the morning, like, do I have an extra 3.5 minutes to wipe everything down?
0: Well, now you'll find it if you want.
1: Yes,
0: glass.
1: I am.
0: Yes.
1: Very much. But, you know, at least I'm all limbered up when it's time to come to work.
0: Okay.
1: From bending down
0: the
1: and wiping
0: visual,
1: stuff
0: the
1: down.
0: The visual.
1: Yeah. Yeah.
0: All right.
1: Okay.
0: You have any rates for me?
1: You know, I do. I wish I had really good news for you. What I can tell you is that interest rates are way too high. Current mortgage rates in Minnesota, 6.63%. That's the average on a 30-year rate. 6 to 6.18 for a 15-year fixed rate mortgage.
0: All right. 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So contact a professional to obtain current rates. And we have a part two to this. Who are we talking to now?
1: Let's go to the state fair, ladies and gentlemen. The DNR's Maggie Snyder is with us. First of all, you are about the luckiest human being that I know right now, Maggie. Good morning.
2: Good morning. Yeah, I feel pretty lucky. I always love the state fair.
1: Darn right. So the DNR has been at the Minnesota State Fair, the great Minnesota get-together, for the longest time. What would you like to talk about this morning, Maggie? I know we had a news story yesterday that the fish were coming.
2: Yes, definitely. We're dropping them off, getting them stocked into the pond. The fish pond is one of our favorites for visitors every year, and for good reason. We have dozens of native fish, and it's just a relaxing place to be able to watch them and get away from a little of the bustle of the fair.
1: Now, it takes a little bit of acclimation for those fish, right? It takes a little bit of time for them to get used to that ginormous aquarium there?
2: Yeah, they have a few days before the fair starts, so they can get used to it, and we bring in some minnows for them to eat, and of course

0: works. We make sure the water is the right temperature for them. Yeah. And then, like, there's fish inside, and we make sure, like, the water has some salt to help them with some regulation. So by the time the fair starts, they're ready to go, ready to be seen.
1: All right.
0: And they are used to it. It's the same fish every year that we bring out.
1: Very cool. Now, what are some of the other exhibits that have been there for a while that people have come to expect when they go out to the state fair?
0: For DNR specific, we have some great exhibits inside. We have some lands and minerals exhibits featuring, like, the Drill Core Library, which has different samples of rock you can find throughout the state. We have our wildfire exhibits, which includes the prevention building. You can learn about how to prevent fires and kind of what goes into fighting fires and what firefighters have to wear and bring with them. We have the fire tower, of course. People love that one. It's a long climb to the top. I think it's like 84 steps, but it has a great view of the fair. And then inside, we've got exhibits about preventing the spread of aquatic invasive species. We've got a fun interactive game where you can clean off a boat. We've got a bird song poster where you can learn about all the different birds in Minnesota, just all sorts of different facets of the great outdoors in Minnesota. You can find a little bit right here at the fair.
1: Now, what are some of the things that people always want to know, right? The same questions must be asked over and over, year after year, at the DNR's exhibit at the state fair.
0: Probably our number one is, where's the bathroom? It's pretty close. It's about a block away. But as far as, like, the outdoors, we get a lot of questions about our fish, what kind of species, what do they eat, kind of like you asked earlier about if they're used to this or if it's stressful at all. They're definitely used to it. They're good. And then just a lot. We have an information center in the back. Like, people are asking us questions all the time, and we have experts there every day to help answer questions. People can buy licenses here. Just all sorts of stuff about the outdoors.
1: Sure. Now, I know it's really important that you keep on, you know, try to be fresh, new things each and every year, along with all of the perennial favorites, right? Are there some new things, some can't-miss things at the DNR's exhibit this year?
0: We'll have a children's outdoor Bill of Rights bingo. So families, especially families with kids, should bring their kids out. There'll be a woodsy owl, and they can play bingo and learn about the governor's children's cabinet initiative to get children outside. And then we have a new band, August 31st, UF Audio, multi-genre rock and roll band with psychedelic overtones and an atmosphere. But we have a lot of our bands on the outdoor stage returning, and people always love those. They're dancing outside and sitting there, again, being able to enjoy the nature and listen to some music and learn something new.
1: Absolutely. Now, just like outdoors in nature, if it's really hot and really sunny, you need a place to cool off, just sit down and relax over at the DNR's exhibit at the Great Minnesota Get-Together. Maggie, thank you so much for all that you do for us here at KNSI Radio. Maggie is the news release and media specialist with the Office of Communications and Outreach for the Minnesota DNR. So she's the one who's doing all the work behind the scenes. Maggie, thank you.
0: Thank you so much. We're really excited to have everyone here.
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1: Dustin Upgren is in studio with us, State Farm of Cold Spring. Good morning, sir.
11: Good morning. Thanks for having me again.
1: I got it all right, didn't I?
11: You got it right.
1: Good deal. All right. So, where would you like to begin? I know that we always have these conversations when the seasons are kind of changing, right?
11: Yeah, we live in Minnesota, so I mean, from an insurance perspective, there's things to take into account. I mean, all four seasons, right? No question about it.
1: Oh, how does fall, what does fall present as opposed to maybe spring or summer? I mean, we were talking off the air, it's probably time to start thinking about putting some toys away.
11: Well, nobody wants to do it, right? Yeah. And then, you know, fall will be here before you know it. So it's a good reminder, you know, as summer, we like to enjoy Minnesota in the summer, right?
1: Yep.
11: So people might have their ATVs or boats or jet skis or docks even, or whatever you got at your properties. You know, summer will come to a close. I mean, don't get mad at me for that. But as you start putting things away, it's a good reminder because there are some false thoughts out there that, hey, I'm going to put my boat back in the garage, right? Or I'm going to put my jet ski in the garage. I'll take that. I don't need insurance anymore because it's in a covered garage. Those are seasonal vehicles, right? Whether they're boats or anything summer related, you're going to need to keep that policy on that pontoon, for instance, all year round. Because if something happens in the shed or we talked about critters or whatever gets in there, you need an active policy throughout the year. It's not just when you're using it. So that's really an important thing to consider when it's in your shed.
1: Does that surprise people when they find that out?
11: It makes sense when you explain it.
1: Oh, right? Sure.
11: Because, you know, you think, oh, I don't want to be held liable when I'm driving a boat or I hit a rock and lose a lower end unit on my motor. But when it's in the shed, if that, you know, if some snow collapse or worst case, a fire or theft, right? You're going to need that comprehensive piece to carry it through the winter. So you want to keep it on.
1: Okay. Something that is not ordinary, right? You guys are giving away, not giving away, you are giving back giving to back. Some policyholders, automobile insurance. What's this whole deal all
11: it's
1: about?
11: It's caught the news quite a bit. So 2026, starting a few weeks ago, our mutual policyholder. So State Farm is a mutual customer. So if you're a State Farm customer, we own the company.
1: Okay.
11: Right. And on our auto ratings, right, we have some very sharp people in our actuarial departments. 2025 on auto insurance in the state of Minnesota, I should say in the nation.
1: Okay.
11: I think we overshot our pricing. We had less claims come in. And being a customer of a mutual company, we're issuing back $5 billion with a B in 2026 to our mutual policyholders, which are probably 95% of our auto customers at State Farm.
1: Okay.
11: And so what's happening is it's really cool. And it's not like, hey, you overcharge me. we missed the mark a little. We had less claim payouts on the auto as a company.
1: Sure.
11: And instead of pocketing that or appeasing shareholders, et cetera, we are giving that back to the actual customers of 2025 on the auto side at State Farm.
1: Okay, so if you have an automobile policy with State Farm,
11: yep.
1: What do we need to look for? Are you going to send us an email?
11: How it does, it's going to be held by a third party. Like I said, a majority of the policyholders will get it. Not everybody will qualify for it, but a majority. And what's going to happen, and like I told you, I took 20 emails this morning already, but basically you're going to get an email to start. And it looks like, you know, everybody's wary of emails, of phishing, scams, et cetera. But it goes through a third party, and basically you'll be able to elect one of three methods to get an automatic payment.
1: Okay.
11: And if you do nothing, you're like, nope, I'm not touching that with a 10-foot pole.
1: Okay.
11: You will end up getting a physical check about 60 days down the line.
1: Gotcha. So
11: that'll cycle. If you haven't gotten that email, don't be concerned. We're going to pay those throughout the end of the year. But it's something in my 13 years I've not been a part of. And it makes you feel good. Like, they're looking out. We all are in it together. And the premiums were absorbed and we're putting it back into the customer's pockets, which is good.
1: Doesn't that speak volumes for State Farm?
11: Yeah, I mean,
1: it certainly does to me.
11: It's a good look. It's checks and balances, right? We want to be as accurate as we can as a company. Now, I don't speak for our board, but we want to be competitive and we want to make sure our loss ratios are where they need to be. And when they're not in a particular year, we have that ability to give the customers back their premium.
1: Right.
11: And that's what's happening. So it's a good thing. Enjoy it. But yeah, we're always looking out at that loss ratio number, and it's a good thing.
1: If folks have a question, they're hearing this for the first time, can they call you?
11: Yeah, call us, email us, get a hold of us, right? Because there's going to be everything out on social media. And I mean, major publications are picking it up, and it's hard to interpret, but that is exactly what is happening.
1: You know, the question that comes to my head, why aren't more people doing this?
11: You know, it's hard to say. I mean, I think this was unprecedented of the rate. You know, it was just a difference in the rate versus losses getting paid.
1: Sure.
11: But that's a mutual benefit.
1: Well,
11: right?
1: we're all part of it. You know, it only makes sense, Dustin, to stop to think about this, right? When people do business, they have to figure out what their expenses are going to be. They have to forecast what those expenses are going to be. If your forecast comes in too high and you're not spending that money, giving it back to your customers, what a great idea.
11: Yeah, and it's not like an income, right? It's a return of your payment.
1: Right.
11: Right? So it's a dividend give back, which we're able to do.
1: Cool. All right, folks. What's your phone number?
11: You can get a hold of us, 320-685-3672.
1: Okay.
11: If you're in Cold Spring, we're right downtown Cold Spring above the bakery. Or you can find us online. I mean, our website's out there, DustinUpgren.com.
1: Okay, folks, we are going to cover this information one more time at the very end of this conversation. But yeah, an automobile insurance give back from State Farm. Stay with us, okay? All right, so we talked about seasonal stuff. It's time to put the toys away. You do have to make sure that your insurance is where it needs to be. One of the other questions that I have to ask you, and we're not out of the woods yet on this whole hail thing, right? So we're out at the Benton County Fair a few weeks back.
11: Yeah.
1: I have never seen golf ball sized hail before. Okay. We had about 5 minutes worth of golf ball size. Yep. Not every hailstone was that big.
11: Nope.
1: But it got me to thinking, my God, I can't imagine what a roof or siding or whatever would look like if we would have had golf ball sized hail for any length of time.
11: Yeah, I get involved pretty heavily on the claims process. And, you know, I've only been an agent 13 years, but it does seem like the storms are getting worse. When I was a kid, I never saw that either.
1: Yeah.
11: But on the positive spin on that, the products out there in the marketplace are getting better and better from a shingle manufacturer's siding, et cetera. But yes, you're right. You know, you never know what happens. We're still in the summer, right? We've had some nice Septembers. If you do have a storm rolling through and there's people out knocking on doors from a contractor standpoint, or you think, hey, I might have some damage. What do I do? It's a good reminder. What I like to do is get somebody you trust, a reputable contractor, to give you an estimate, and they will do that. We want to put a claim in. That's why you have home insurance if it's claim worthy, right? And there is damage. So I lean a lot on our professional recommendations out there. And we have so many good contractors, Central Minnesota. Get one that you like. And I do think the door knocking contractor sometimes gets a bad rap, right? Yep. Because we all do it. The technology, like I just spoke about, is getting better on the contractor side. They can see where the hail is. They can see wind speed. They can see exactly and narrow it down. So if I had a contracting company too, I'd want to go to those areas as well.
1: For sure. You know what always comes to mind whenever I have these conversations, whether it's with you or any of our other sponsors for the home show, it's all about relationships, right?
11: Right.
1: You want to have that person that you can call and not feel bad about the fact that it's 2 a.m.
11: Yeah.
1: Right? So your phone number can be on speed dial.
11: Yeah.
1: Find a contractor, folks. Do all of this stuff ahead of time, because when the emergency strikes, when the event happens, it's hard to not run around like a chicken with your head cut off.
11: Yeah, I mean, this is not something that people deal with every day. We do, right? We deal with it every day. You can get a hold of our office number 24/7.
1: Yeah.
11: We have after-hour support, but we want to know about it. This is why you have a partnership with our agency. We want to be there guiding it the whole entire time. We don't want you doing this on your own.
1: Okay, now, isn't there a window that you have, like you don't have to hurry up and get it done this week?
11: That's right, yep. And so every company might may vary.
1: Yeah.
11: State Farm, we allow 2 years from the date of
1: loss. Gotcha.
11: And sometimes it takes that long.
1: For sure.
11: Unfortunately, I've been involved in a number of total loss houses, right? And those take time, right? But again, it's seasonal here. Or you want a particular contractor to help you do the work. We want, and State Farm wants you to jump on it as soon as possible.
1: Right.
11: But a 2-year window is, I think, very sufficient to get everything wrapped up.
1: So remember back to 2, 3 years ago, 4 years ago, we had hailstorm wave after wave coming through, right? Those contractors are still working on some of that stuff.
11: You know, we're getting past it. They are. I mean, they've been going back to fix some things. But, I mean, look, if we get a catastrophic weather event, right? And a lot of homes are affected.
1: Everybody's busy.
11: Everybody's going to be busy,
1: yeah.
11: Right? And then we get into winter. We're not going to go on roofs in November, right? We're just not going to do it. And so we got to wait till the spring, and it just takes time.
1: Okay, you brought up something else that I think is very important.
11: Sure.
1: Do not go up on your roof, okay?
11: Yeah.
1: I'm just saying, don't go up. Find somebody that you can trust to get up there on the roof.
11: A lot
1: find
11: of good that folks contractor. That can help.
1: Yeah.
11: And just get us the information. Then we'll make a suitable recommendation on, hey, we should put a claim in, or we find there isn't anything. Now we don't have a zero paid claim on your record. And so there's a strategy to that.
1: Okay. Hail is one thing. Wind is another, right?
11: Sure. Yep.
1: It's a big deal. We've had 65 mile an hour gusts, right? So think about that.
11: And wind knocks trees down.
1: Yes,
11: it does. And so unfortunately they land on some of the stuff that we own.
1: All right. Mm-hmm. Let's jump back to something that is very, very important that folks may not be aware of. And that is the auto insurance give back that State Farm is doing.
11: Yep. So if you're a mutual customer in 2025 on our auto insurance side, which is a lion's share of our customer base, we are giving back a dividend back to our policyholders. It's a $5 billion dividend nationwide going back to our policyholders. Mm-hmm. And it's just a return of your premium that you paid. Our loss ratio on the auto side last year was lower than anticipated. And because we're a mutual customer owned by us, right, as customers, we're issuing that back. So what's going to happen? You're going to see an email, right? People are worried of scams, et cetera. No, it's a legitimate email. Okay. There's full instructions on there. If you don't want to go down the electronic route to get your dividend back, you will just simply get a physical check about 60 days after, 60 to 90 days after that email goes out.
1: So we could just wait.
11: You can just wait, right? It's coming back to you one way or another, and it's a good thing, right? But yes, we're getting a lot of questions on it. Thought it was important to bring this up
1: for sure
11: to the listeners. But yeah, if you see that, call your agency. And just verify that, but we'll take those calls and go through with it.
1: Dustin, I've never heard of this before.
11: 13 years. It's the first one I've been a part of.
1: Okay.
11: And like I said, we will take it. But that just shows me the partnership between a insurance company, right? The big insurance companies, and then the actual premium paying customers. Mm-hmm. That loss ratio, we just didn't have as many auto claims nationwide. And so we returned that premium.
1: What a great idea.
11: Yeah, I think it's something that it's a great thing. I mean, it's hard to spin it any other way.
1: For sure. Okay, so when it comes to insurance, right, if you have teenage drivers, I know you do.
11: Oh, yeah.
1: Right?
11: Yes, I do.
1: How can that affect, what kind of an effect can that have on our automobile insurance?
11: Well, we got to add them. And I do classes at Ricori, right, at the high school and these seniors. And, you know, the highest rated driver in America is a 16-year-old. A 16-year-old male, that is.
1: Yeah.
11: And so, yes, while they may think that they know a lot of things, right?
1: And they do.
11: And they're quick. They just don't have the experience.
1: Yeah.
11: And so, yes, your child when they turn 16, they will be rated.
1: Uh-huh.
11: Now we can rate them on the vehicle that they'll use. But yes, The good news is every year they get older, I tell the classroom and all the kids, it doesn't take any talent to get older.
1: Mm-hmm.
11: As soon as they turn 17, we re-rate every year. While some companies might re-rate underage drivers, or I should say youthful drivers,
1: right,
11: every 3 years, we're going to do it every year. 16, 17, 18, all the way to 25. And so, yes, we do need to rate for them. And if you don't tell us, we do find out by the Department of Motor Vehicles.
1: Sure,
11: that's
1: sure.
11: all public. And then we'll add them, and we want to put them in the right spot.
1: So other than putting a birthday card in the mail to little Bobby, who's turning 17 or 18 or 19, you are actually going to keep track of that birthday.
11: Yeah, we do it automatically, right? It's just a little gift back because you're going to be in a different rating scale at 17 than you are 16. And that's a great thing, right? Because as they age, they get more experience. And this is just actuarial data. But I like it because we don't wait till 19 to give them a re-rate.
1: Right. So when the kids hear this, I mean, are they aware of any of this kind of stuff?
11: They need Probably to be aware of it, right? They're a very important thing they're doing is driving. And so they need to be aware of the consequences. And I get a little tough on the seniors in class. I
1: can imagine.
11: Because it's a good thing, right? They're
1: driving
11: around a lot of liability. And in most cases, they're driving around with all their parents' assets at risk too.
1: Yes.
11: And so that is what we really want to drive home, that the decisions that happen out there in accidents are going to continue to happen. It's just inevitable.
1: Yeah.
11: I think State Farm takes 30,000 claims a day.
1: Yeah.
11: And so, but we want them just to be prepared about what this costs and the decisions that you do and speeding tickets, how they affect you, how accidents happen, right? But it's good for them to know.
1: Sure. And through no fault of your own, you could be in an accident. Oh. You could just be sitting there at the stop sign. Boom.
11: It will take one today.
1: Yeah. No doubt.
11: It will happen.
1: No doubt. All right, one more time, Dustin. We need to know how to reach out to you at State Farm over in Cold Spring. Find out more, folks, about this auto insurance give back.
11: Yeah, just give our office a call. We have a full team. You know, we have 8 full-time people in the office. Give us a call, 320-685-3672, or look us up online, dustinupgren.com. Better yet, we still like to see people in person, so drop on by. I'd love it.
1: Always great to see you, sir.
11: Yeah, appreciate the time.
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20: Mainly cloudy today with a slight chance of rain showers. Daytime highs approaching 85, easterly winds 8 to 15 miles per hour. Slight chance of thunderstorms tonight. Lows dip down to about 67, partly cloudy skies. High temperatures reach up to 86 tomorrow, partly cloudy. I'm staff meteorologist Paul Frombly on KNSI. Right now, 66.
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1: Heidi Voigt back in studio with us. Great to have you.
19: Thank you. Good to see you.
1: And we are picking up where we left off, how to win as a seller by thinking like a buyer. How so?
5: Well, I mean, I think a lot of it's, you know, preparation as a seller and thinking about, you know, who your buyer pool is, what the current market is. And buyers right now, you know, they're facing higher interest rates, higher taxes and higher insurance. So their money only goes so far. Right. Sure. So one of the things as a seller that you can really do to put yourself as a competitive advantage is focus in on the condition of your property being as turnkey as possible going into a sale.
1: Right.
5: And then preparing things. And, you know, part of that preparation we talked about a little bit is disclosing things, you know, and filling out that disclosure. One of the things that sellers, when I'm sitting down with them, they'll say, well, do we need to disclose this or this happened? Or they'll go through the standardized forms that we have and just check out the bare minimum.
1: Right.
5: And, you know, I'm always telling people, go through each room and just think mentally in each room. Like, is there anything in that specific room that has happened or that is more of an oddity that would be good for somebody to know?
1: You know what I think would be important to do? Because when you live somewhere, you kind of become blind to things.
5: Oh, for sure.
1: Right. So have somebody else come in and walk through your house with you.
5: Yes.
1: You might not even see that spot on the ceiling anymore.
5: Yeah. No. Well, that is. And we've always talked about the spot on the ceiling, because when we're living in our house, we look around, we're cleaning up clutter, we're looking at the floor.
1: Yeah.
5: When buyers come in a house with their agent, they walk around and they look at the ceiling.
1: You bet.
5: And you know, so that's why we always know if somebody's professionally painted or had their brother-in-law do
1: exactly
5: it, right?
1: Right.
5: So it's a thing, but to pay attention to some of those things and just put it all out there. And as you discover it, maybe even fix some of it.
1: Does anybody ever say, okay, we've lived here for 5 years, 10 years, and this is what we've always wanted to do. We wanted to put a fence over there, wanted to do a water feature over here, maybe a pool, because then I would think a prospective buyer is going to be going, yeah.
5: You could create vision. I mean, that is not a bad concept of creating vision. And it's actually one of the things we talk about when we get into homes sometimes that are pretty dated and they're like, where do we start?
1: Oh,
5: and
1: sure.
5: And I will tell people, maybe we just focus in on one room that we can get that feels like it was out of a magazine this year.
1: Sure.
5: And then create the vision of the rest of the house with that. You know,
1: are you guys using ChatGPT at all or any of AI stuff?
5: A little bit.
1: Because here's why I'm saying that, right?
5: Yeah.
1: Let's say you've got this backyard project that you've never done, but you've got all of these ideas and maybe you want to explain that to a new prospective buyer coming into your house.
5: I think it's a great idea. I think whenever you can create a vision for
0: a prospective buyer, it's a good thing. And it's something that we actually have done in the past where we'll go into a home and say, you know what? Let's not worry about updating every single thing, but let's choose an area or a room and get this magazine worthy, like it was created in the last 5 to 10 years, and create the vision for the rest of the house. You know, so that's not a bad thing.
1: So I have this deck off the side of my house where we have used ChatGPT to show what it's going to look like if we built a pergola.
0: Yeah.
1: I could see it in my head.
0: Yeah.
1: She could not until ChatGPT rescued me.
0: Yeah. And really, it's interesting because only 5% of the population can actually visualize.
1: Sure.
0: So
1: is that right?
0: Yeah. It's very limited. So people need to see things, which is, you know, really ensuring for our industry, because right. we're always going to be showing people houses,
1: yeah.
0: right? I mean, that's a thing where people, you know, when it comes to paint colors and distressed carpeting and all those different things that people go, well, that's not that big of a deal. Well, for some people, they just can't see beyond it.
1: Right.
0: Even as an agent, sometimes when people do a transformation, I'll go, God, I had no idea. And then all of a sudden the quality features all start to pop out. So those are some of the consultation things that
1: right.
0: we do where we'll go, we need to accent this.
1: Okay. When you are talking about prospective improvements with a prospective buyer, I would think, and we've talked about this in the past, right? What's the biggest bang for the buck that you could possibly do in your new home?
0: Yeah. Yeah. Well, we've talked about that. Still biggest return on investment, garage doors, regular doors.
1: Right.
0: Landscaping is huge. And I think in our area, like there's a little bit less focus sometimes on landscaping because we're under the blanket of snow for, you know, 3, 4, 5 months out of the year.
1: Sure.
0: But when people are really shopping around, that can be catastrophic for people right. where if the yard hasn't been taken
1: when
0: care of.
1: When the snow melts.
0: Yep. Yeah. People want to spend 5 months of their life in a little bit of paradise, and having that established, you know, sprinkler systems, all those things that are really going to make it feel like it's a turnkey event for a buyer are really relevant again.
1: So tell me this, every time you've purchased a home, haven't you gone in there with, oh my gosh, can I change this and make it better?
0: Yeah, well, always, yeah. And because you want to make it your own, correct?
1: Yeah. And it's not an insult to the current owners at all.
0: No, it's definitely a thing. But, you know, from the perspective of getting back to, you know, winning, you know, and this is all about how do you get there? How do you arrive at where I actually own this home? And when sellers are arriving at, I no longer own this home,
1: right.
0: a lot of it's preparation and communication and, you know, getting all the factual information over to them. And factual information can include things like, these are the list of the things that we did in the last, you know, 6 years, and it accounts for $32,000 worth of improvements.
1: Right.
0: So the house itself might not be all the colors that you want, but all these big ticket items have been taken care of.
1: Bones are good.
0: That's a big deal.
1: Right.
0: It's a really big deal. And as agents, I feel like that's where we need to really engage young buyers and say, you know what? You can paint.
1: Yeah.
0: So, or somebody you know can paint.
1: Sure.
0: You can live with the bathroom in the basement that is, you know, maybe 1990s royal blue still. Look at all the things you don't have to pay for.
1: Sure.
0: Right.
1: Sure.
0: So those are big things, but communicating that effectively is going to be key for sellers. And, you know, the typical things, fix what's broken, you know, and if you can't, make sure that they know that it's broken.
1: Right.
0: So
1: disclosures, very important.
0: Yeah, it is.
1: Heidi, how do we work with you folks at Voigt Johnson Real Estate?
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1: Heidi, thank you.
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10: Trending this week was that really amazing story out of Rhode Island. So I don't know if you've seen this on your social media or even driving around those farm stands with the sourdough bread and cookies.
27: Oh, yeah.
10: Normally at the end of someone's driveway.
27: Right.
10: And then there's like a QR code to pay or like a lockbox.
27: Or sometimes it's just on the honor system.
10: It is. And that would be lovely if that worked. And it really didn't work in Rhode Island because someone didn't just take all the goods. Yeah. They took the entire stand.
28: She'd been on me for a while to make this. I look up and it's not there. I was like, oh, that's kind of weird. I had a little shock. And I was like, there's no way somebody would have taken this.
29: He's like, the stand's gone. And I like jumped out of bed and I was like, what?
30: It's something like that where it's not a big deal to us, it's a huge deal to them.
29: I was so amazed that like someone we didn't even know would offer something like that.
10: The great part of this story is that there was a construction crew across the street and they built her one for free. So hopefully she gave them a couple of loaves of sourdough.
27: Yeah, right? Or at least some zucchini.
10: Exactly. All right, so big news this week. We lost Miss Dolly Parton.
27: Wow.
10: It's just weird to know that she's not walking around doing something good.
27: Isn't it just so odd that your life is, because she has been here for all of my life.
10: Yeah, you kind of took it for granted.
27: That she would always be there.
10: I loved the message that was put out by her camp, by her people. It was her nephew, actually.
31: This video announcement is something Dolly asked of me years ago before I fully absorbed it as a future reality. Our family and the team she has entrusted with her legacy will work diligently to ensure her spirit will live with us forever. May God bless Dolly Parton, and may God bless you all. She will always love you.
10: Just beautiful, classy, and I love that they wanted to set all the Dolly fans' minds at ease, saying her legacy is going to live on the best way we know how. So.
27: You know, I think one of the best stories was how the fact that her mama didn't like what she wanted to be, because there was a lady, a questionable lady around town with the red fingernails, and I think Dolly described her as peroxide blonde
10: hair. And she's like, that right there is what I want to be.
27: When I grow up, mama. Yep.
10: And obviously it worked out.
27: No doubt.
10: All right, so we're going to, and I do give a trigger warning. We're in radio, so if there was like gunshots, we'd have to say, we're going to warn you, there's gunshots.
27: Oh, really?
10: This is for moms out there. This is a trigger warning. In Iowa, at the state fair, they did a mom calling contest, and it gives me chills.
27: Oh, no.
32: Mom! Mom! Not you! Don't make me call.
33: Why is this stove on fire?
32: Mom, come here. My PlayStation
10: all moms out there are absolutely cringing. So.
27: Don't make me call grandma. That's great.
10: All right. Some schools are in session. We start next week. And then I think the younger grades, they start the week after. So, you know, it staggers throughout the country. But one thing I did know that when my kids started his school journey, kindergarten, like you had to be potty trained. That was one of the rules, you know, and I do feel bad for kindergarten teachers because they're seeing more and more an uptick in people not knowing how to use the
27: bathroom. What? Not just kindergarten, but first and second graders too. It's not good.
6: Five things I never thought I would have to explicitly teach kindergartners. One, pull your pants up before you leave the bathroom. Two, the urinal is not a sink. Three, don't crawl under the stalls. Four, your clothes stay on in the bathroom, and so do your shoes. And five, if something is wet on the floor, you shouldn't lick it.
10: You know what I put on our Facebook page, Bob and Kat Home Show Facebook page, is the perfect potty chart. We talked about it last week.
27: Yeah.
10: So go check it out because these kindergarten teachers, they have a little bit more on their plate to worry about that.
27: Yeah.
10: So yeah, let's do them a favor. All right, that's Lifestyles and Trending. Coming up next, I am so excited to talk to our guest, Jenny Weber, who has a really cool concept for a business that's taking off right here in central Minnesota. You're going to learn more right here with The Home Show next.
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2: When you need to know, your weather is on KNSI. Now your local forecast from the Hanson Paving Weather Center.
5: Mainly cloudy today with a slight chance of rain showers. Daytime highs approaching 85. Easterly winds 8 to 15 miles per hour. Slight chance of thunderstorms tonight. Lows dip down to about 67. Partly cloudy skies. High temperatures reach up to 86. Tomorrow, partly cloudy. I'm staff meteorologist Paul Trombley on KNSI. Right now, 66.
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16: I am excited to have on Jenny Weber. She is the creator of the Social Vibe Co. How are you?
17: I'm great. How are you?
16: Good. I'm glad to have you on the show because this is, you know, everybody has business ideas out there and concepts, and this is one that is new to me.
17: Yeah, so it was kind of a fun concept. So I actually work with entrepreneurs and startups in like my full-time day job. And so I'm kind of around that atmosphere. I'm not scared to try new ideas, but I had a wedding business back in 2010 for about 6 years. And one of my favorite things that we did for our couples that we were doing the weddings for, we would do like a mock setup inside of our studio.
16: Sure.
17: And so the mock setup would bring in, you know, the couple, sometimes their parents or close friends, and all the uplighting would be done. It would be have like one table that's full of like their decor and the flowers and kind of what it's going to look like for their wedding. But really it gave like a really cool like impact and vibe because it was in a smaller location. And so this idea just kind of came up. I do this for my friends and my family each year, but I was like, I might as well give it a shot and just see if it goes anywhere.
16: What kind of groups call you to do this? Girlfriends groups for like Galentine's? You can pretty much create anything like Friendsgiving. That would be fun.
17: Yeah, you can. It's really meant to be kind of like the non-monumental moments that you're already celebrating, like large weddings and everything like that. This is going to be more, I always say, like the girls chat that you have going where you're just like, hey, we should really get together and yes, have a girls night. And then it just kind of peters out. And then eventually you do get together and it's the best time ever. And you're like, okay, we need to set up the next time. And then, you know, it's just a cycle. So I've done like wine nights. Like there's a church group that did a wine night where they do a rotating wine night every month. We did a fancy For No Reason Friday where like 10 of us got dressed up for no reason and we got together and it was like the best time ever. We ended up at a local bar doing karaoke after, and then all different kinds of events. It's really just meant to be like those one-off things that you can schedule out in 2 weeks and it's just like, okay, let's set it up.
16: So they find the Social Vibe Co. on either Facebook, online, they slide into your DMs, and then what do you do from there? Just kind of ask the party size, what their dreams are, what do they have up in their head, right?
17: Yep. Yeah, so once you reach out to me, we'll kind of go over how many people will be there. Usually anything from like 12 people or under is really kind of the threshold that I want to be focusing on. And then we'll go over like kind of what drew them into it. Was there an Instagram post that they saw that they really liked how it looked? Or if they have like a theme going on, then we can kind of customize it that way too.
16: Very cool. I love this. And what's the biggest size that you've done a party for or you will do a party for?
17: So actually, since I've done this now, I've booked 2 micro weddings. And so those have been for guests like 35 or under.
16: Okay.
17: And so those will be kind of my bigger ones. I want to stay like in the smaller because you kind of get into those really unique venue spaces that you wouldn't necessarily see for a wedding. And you can kind of really transform it. So those will be like the biggest, largest events.
16: So creative. And I love this idea. Some people might have said this out loud. They're like, I wish there was somebody that could put together a really fun, fancy night for me and my girlfriends because we deserve it. You know, we're with our kids all day. We're working all day and we just deserve to make, that group chat come to life. So they can get a hold of you. What is the best way, Jenny?
17: Through my Instagram. So the Social Vibe Co. on Instagram would be the easiest way.
16: And then we also put up your website on our Bob and Kat Home Show Facebook page. So if you have a girls group, share it, get the word out, let people know that, you know, I love having girlfriends. I think it's a great bond. And just to have that night where it's just like-minded friends that you love all in one place and kind of a cooler setting, it makes for a really memorable time. So the Social Vibe Co. is going to do it for you. Thank you, Jenny. I appreciate it.
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8: Successful liftoff. I'm Angelo Bavaro, Fox News. NASA launched its next-generation telescope from the Kennedy Space Center in Florida this morning to help unlock the universe's deepest mysteries.
3: This Roman telescope is said to be the next big thing in space discovery, and we're expecting to learn a lot from it. It happened on time. The weather was good. The SpaceX Falcon Heavy rocket successfully reached orbit with the Roman. NASA says the rocket's engines and side boosters can generate more than 5 million pounds of thrust. It's mind-blowingly powerful. The twin boosters separated from the rocket about 4 minutes into the flight, just as planned. The boosters will be landing back on Earth. And this telescope is just the beginning, is just beginning its long journey. It will go more than 1 million miles away from Earth. During its five-year mission, the Roman is set to work as a discovery machine, finding, according to NASA officials, tens of thousands of new planets, billions of galaxies, tens of billions of stars.
8: That is Fox's Madison Scarpino. Iran is promising to resist new U.S. sanctions, and at the same time, the nation's leaders are signaling they are open to a diplomatic resolution.
4: As the war passes the sixth-month mark, there are no signs either side is backing down. President Trump is insisting Iran is, quote, begging to make a deal. And while Tehran is publicly downplaying the impacts of the sweeping sanctions, Iran's president is now acknowledging the economic pressure is taking a toll. The White House says the sanctions are meant to cut off Iran's revenue.
8: That is Fox's Marion Rafferty. This comes as U.S. Central Command announces that the Strait of Hormuz is clear of all naval mines. Iceland's voters rejecting a measure to restart negotiations to join the European Union more than a decade after previous talks died. 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
8: Rescue crews continue to search for more than 3,000 people who went missing after massive flooding in Nepal and Tibet. But more trouble could be on the way. Fox Weather's Adam Klotz with that forecast.
34: From Mount Everest stretching all the way across the Himalayas, we are seeing really a lot of that moisture, that humidity that builds up across India this time of year, late August and early September, rolling up over those mountains. And very quickly in some of these locations, absolute downpours can come in. And obviously that ground is still pretty fragile in some of those areas. We could be seeing anywhere from 8 to 12 inches in some of these locations. And that is enough that that'll rush down into some of those low-lying areas. Flooding could still be a big concern. Unfortunately, we're talking about rain in the forecast every single day for the next 7 days as they continue those cleanup efforts across Nepal.
8: The flooding has already killed hundreds of people, but crews have been able to save more than 3,700 people so far. As the House heads back into session this week, one representative is proposing new legislation that would require influencers to disclose if they get money from other governments.
35: Florida Republican Congresswoman Anna Paulina Luna has introduced the Foreign Propaganda Registration Act. It would amend the Foreign Agents Registration Act, requiring social media influencers to disclose if they get paid by foreign governments.
36: I've talked to many Democrats, and they're frankly tired of what's happening, too, because what you're seeing is the polarization in this country is not organic. It's being manufactured, and it's being manufactured a lot by our adversaries.
35: Luna says her bill will go hand in hand with another piece of legislation that would update FEC laws, requiring influencers to disclose if they're being paid by political action committees or political candidates. Jessica Rosenthal, Fox News.
0: The Little League World Series championship is today in Williamsport, Pennsylvania. Henderson, Nevada will face Curacao. That title game will begin at 3 p.m. Eastern. I'm Angelo Bavaro, and this is Fox News.
26: 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Now your local forecast from the Hanson Paving Weather Center.
5: Cloudy skies with a few peaks of sun today, with daytime highs approaching 85. Easterly winds 8 to 15 miles per hour. Partly cloudy skies tonight. Slight chance of thunderstorms. Lows level off around 67. Daytime highs approaching 86. Tomorrow, sunshine mixed with clouds at times. I'm staff meteorologist Paul Trombley on KNSI. Right now, it's 67 degrees.
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0: Some people won't admit it. Oh, no, retirement's going to be great. It will be, of course.
1: Yeah.
0: But the biggest problem with retirement that you and I have, and we've talked for 12 years now on air
1: right.
0: and off air, time. You know, what are you going to do with your time?
1: Mm-hmm.
0: Okay. You want to be productive. You want to be active. Stay active, again, for lack of another word I can't think of. But you want to stay involved in not only your family but the community.
1: Yeah.
0: So you're busy. I would say without a doubt, you know, we have 1,000+ retired clients, right. Well over 1,000. Looking at the ones that are the happiest are not the ones with the biggest bank account or the biggest brokerage account or the biggest, you know, accounts.
1: Yeah.
0: They're the ones that stay active. Okay. So I had a client in yesterday. His wife passed away a little over a year ago. And you've been there.
1: That's a tough one.
0: It's a tough phase in his life right now. He's staying busy, going to grandkids' baseball games and softball games and competitive frisbee, he told me, his kids play now down the cities.
1: Yeah.
0: Grandkids, I should say. But he's finding a kind of a loss. Like you said, you know, I did 50-some years with my spouse. We did things, and now I'm by myself. You know, I say, how do you go on a vacation, you know, by yourself?
1: Mm-hmm.
0: You know, how do you do this, you know, by yourself? Obviously, you've been there, done that. But again, you need to stay active in retirement.
1: Mm-hmm.
0: That's why I say plant the seeds now while you're working.
1: Yeah.
0: So when you do retire or you get retired, however you want to look at it, that you have something to go to.
1: It is suddenly, within the past couple of weeks, it's just kind of wormed its way into my head.
0: Yeah. I often think of it, you know, Bob, you and I are in our 60s. You're a little further along than I am in your 60s.
1: You always like to point that out,
0: well,
1: don't you?
0: Well, you are older. You respect your elders.
1: Oh, I see.
0: So if you want to talk to somebody about retirement, you know, come, you know, if you just want to sit down and talk about retirement, you know, I get 1,000+ clients that are retired.
1: Right.
0: I can tell you what they go through and things like that and need to prepare yourself. Scares my bejeebers out of my family of Niles retiring someday.
1: Yeah.
0: Because they know I have a case of busyitis.
1: Mm-hmm.
0: I mean, I keep to sit and watch. First off, I haven't been to a movie theater in years. Why? You got to sit there.
1: Yeah, exactly.
0: They won't say, okay, could you put that on pause?
1: Yeah, I got to go walk around for a while.
0: Yeah, I got to get the kinks out of my back or my legs. And I understand the new movie theaters, you know, they can bring you if you want a drink, they can bring sure. you a drink. They can bring you
1: Barca loungers. It's wonderful. You know,
0: bacon cheeseburger and fries.
1: Sure.
0: I'd love to sit by a bunch of strangers eating right behind my ear and smacking food. I'd love to do that someday. But again, we're getting kind of off track. You need to find a purpose before retirement. So mm-hmm. when you retire, you have that purpose. Could it be volunteering at the VA hospital here in town? Great idea.
1: Yeah.
0: Could it be volunteering at the Quiet Oaks, grade schools? Could it be pick up a carpentry class and start making cabinets or
1: yeah.
0: Take an art class, take a cooking class? So we've talked off air. I'd love to take a culinary cooking class.
1: Yep.
0: You know, because I'd love to cook or maybe take a barbecue class. But find something when you wake up every morning and go, I got nothing to do. I think I'll turn on the TV and sit there all day.
1: That's my biggest fear. I do not want to turn into that slug.
0: Well, I'd get rid of the TV for one.
1: That's
0: thing.
1: A good idea.
0: Don't even have it.
1: Yeah.
0: But again, so we'll keep talking about that for the years that we're continuing to do the show.
1: All right. Now, Niles Gintz is in studio with us. 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And I have said this for years. Not all financial advisors are created equal. And I think you have brought in some some documentation that proves that, yes. Sir.
0: So there's a scare tactic out there. I do search the internet for content for the radio show.
1: Yep.
0: And to keep abreast of what's going on in my industry. It's evolving. This AI thing is jumping in all over. On the way up here, you had a news thing on AI.
1: Yeah.
0: But there's a misinformation out there, and there's a scare tactic, and I hate it when people scare

0: people into doing something.
1: Yeah.
0: Okay. So when you're 65 and older, the vast majority of you listening today will go on Medicare.
1: Right.
0: Okay. I have not because I have group insurance at work and I need to maintain the group insurance for my wife because she's 3 years younger.
1: Right.
0: Okay. So when Helene hits 65, then we will look at Medicare.
1: You know, you and I are in the same boat. Kat's younger than I am, too, so she is on our insurance through the radio station.
0: Okay.
1: Yeah, it just makes sense, right?
0: It does. But there's a thing out there called IRMA, E-R-M-A-A, IRMA. And I forget, I have it on my phone what those letters stand for. But what IRMA...
1: It's right by your water bottle.
0: Oh, okay. Thanks, Bob.
1: You bet it's black.
0: It's black like my... So there's a thing called IRMA. And what IRMA pertains to is that what it's called income-related monthly adjustment amount.
1: Income-related. Okay.
0: Yep. So IRMA stands again for the Medicare looks back at your adjusted gross income from 2 years ago.
1: Okay.
0: Your modified adjusted gross income, MAGAI. And what that does is sets your premium then what you're going to pay for Medicare Part B and Medicare Part D, okay? B is outpatient medical care. Mm-hmm. D is prescription drugs,
1: right?
0: Okay? Part A, if you're still working, that comes out of your paycheck every 2 weeks, however you get paid.
1: Right.
0: You're paying half. The boss is paying half. If you're self-employed, you're paying the whole thing yourself. And I don't recall what the percentages are. So when you turn 65, Medicare is going to say, here's what your premium is going to be for Medicare Part B and D. So let's focus on B, mm-hmm. okay? They look at your tax return from 2 years ago, okay? The vast majority of the people listening today, your Medicare Part B will be $202.90 a month, $202.90. And if your spouse is 65 and older, same thing, $202.90 per month.
1: Okay. You have like what the income guidelines were there?
0: I do. For those folks? So that is if for an individual can make up to $109,000 of a modified adjusted gross income back in 2024. Remember, they go back 2 years.
1: Sure.
0: A married couple filing jointly can make double that, $218,000. So if your adjusted gross income on your tax return is below $218,000 as a married couple, your premium will be $202.90 per month.
1: Per person.
0: Per person.
1: Wow.
0: So what the scare tactic people say, you got to be careful with your income before you retire because your Medicare Part B premiums will be $400 or $500 a month.
1: That's what I thought mine were going to be.
0: No, contraire. Okay.
1: Yay.
0: You have to make up to $218,000 as a married couple. Now, there are married couples out there that are making more than $218,000. But the vast majority of listeners today are below 218.
1: I think so.
0: So don't let these people scare you. And I've been catching this like crazy on the internet. When you sell your house that you live in, that will affect your Medicare Part B premiums. Probably not. Okay. Because if you sell your home, and I'll just read it to you. Can selling your home affect your IRMA? IRMA, again, income-related monthly adjusted amount, which is affects your Medicare Part B premium. Yes, selling your house can affect IRMA. The profit of the sale of the home counts as capital gain, increasing your modified adjusted gross income. Because Medicare bases premiums on your tax return from 2 years prior, a large home sale will trigger higher Part B and Part D premiums. If that's the only thing you were told, you're going, holy crap.
1: Yes, sir.
0: Okay? But you got to keep reading, okay? Your primary resident exclusion. If you've lived in your primary residence, your homesteaded residence, two of the last 5 years as a married couple, you can have $500,000 of gains and not be taxed. So it won't go on your tax return. So let's say you bought your house years ago for $200,000.
1: Yeah.
0: Because the home prices nowadays, it's gone up to $400,000. Right. I don't know if that's a good example or not.
1: Sure.
0: Okay. So the profit is $200,000.
1: Right.
0: Well, the shysters out there will say, well, you made $200,000 on your house, That's going to make your Medicare Part B premium go up because you went over that 218.
1: Yeah.
0: Yeah. You probably jumped up to the $400, $400,000, where your premium's going to be $649 a month. The first $500,000 a married couple doesn't count as income, a profit. But these shysters out there, and you probably noticed I've had hair in the back of my neck. It's going up.
1: You're getting red.
0: The veins in my neck are going up.
1: Yeah.
0: Don't listen to these shysters out there. And that's the only word I can use on the radio show. Okay. They want you to come in the office. They're just it's like a carrot in front of your nose.
1: Oh, man.
0: You ever been to a greyhound race? Those dogs run around in a circle. They run that rabbit in the rail.
1: Yeah.
0: Don't chase that rabbit.
1: Don't chase the rabbit, okay? For sure.
0: Deal with a reputable, if it's not against financial, that's fine, but deal with a financial advisor that understand that can hold this in their hand. If you want one of these, give us a whistle at the office. I'll send this to you.
1: Remember when we were talking about Jimmy Walker being on TV and doing this Medicare baloney and some of the other guys that are out there too?
0: Yep.
1: I see this on television a lot.
0: Mm-hmm.
1: Okay. It's an out-and-out lie. It scared me.
0: It's nothing but a scare tactic. You call the 1-800-RETIRE.
1: Retire now or whatever.
0: Retire now number.
1: Yeah.
0: And get you in the office. That they're going to talk about that. Oh, I guess it doesn't apply to you. By the way, since you're here.
1: Golly.
0: But again, you got to understand this stuff.
1: Yeah.
0: Okay? But don't get sucked into these scams that are out there. Okay. I don't know if that's the right word for this thing or not.
1: It's a scam.
0: But be careful.
1: Yeah.
0: Okay, so that popped up on my phone 3 or 4 times yesterday. So Niles, you're on the internet snooping for stuff? Yeah, I want to see what's going on out there. What these people are doing to entice people to call. Okay.
1: Yeah.
0: But if you want this chart, give us a call. Laura will be in the office about 8:45. I'll get there about 9:05. Why don't you wait till I get there?
1: Wow.
0: So I can tell her... So we can just email this to you or scan it or whatever, okay? But it's the Medicare 2026 goes back in your 2024 income. So next year being 2027 goes on the 25 income. Now, granted, if you have a sale of a commercial property or a farm,
1: right,
0: or you liquidate a bunch of assets, you got to be aware of this. It still surprises me. I've had people in the office at Niles. We sold an apartment building. We had a big taxable gain. And all of a sudden, our Medicare jumped up. I said, didn't your CPA or your financial planner tell you? No, they didn't.
1: Yeah.
0: Well,
1: yeah.
0: You got to know this stuff because it will affect some of you out there if you're selling property or doing a Roth conversion.
1: Yep.
0: Roth conversion, another buzz phrase that gets people enticed to call people's offices.
1: Mm-hmm.
0: You got to know this stuff.
1: Folks, it's your money. It's the rest of your life. We don't have time for mistakes once you hit a certain number.
0: Yep. So, again, be careful. So, that's my vent for today.
1: Wow, that's amazing.
0: Yeah, so there's my vent. Okay. So, I did mention last week about the calculators that are now available on our website. So, there are 8 of them, Bob, if my fingers still work. When should I take Social Security? How fast could extra payments make you debt-free? So, example, Parker and Tori, our youngest son and his wife, are now in debt. Okay.
1: Yep.
0: As of last Thursday, they purchased a home not too far from Cathedral here in town and took out a 30-year mortgage.
1: Sure.
0: So before they signed the papers on the closing, I said, Parker, please send me the papers so I can check the numbers for you.
1: Yeah.
0: I did find some... issues with the closing.
1: Uh-huh.
0: So I said, no, you get a hold of that closing bank guy and you fix this. So knocked off about $3,000 because dad looked at it.
1: Sure.
0: Okay? Anywho, so I said, here's your payments going to be. Okay. I said, tell the bank you want to make an extra $200 a month payment.
1: Right.
0: Why do I want to do that? Parker, can you afford extra $200? Yeah, no problem. It's going to knock 15 years off that mortgage. So in 15 years, Parker's 30.
1: Yeah.
0: So when you're 45, if you're still in that house, which I don't know, who knows if they will be or not, you're 45, you have a house that's paid for.
1: Yeah.
0: And then that payment that you're making, you can start putting that into additional money into your retirement accounts. Now, there's a new school of thought out there. So never pay off your house. Always have a mortgage on it. Use that money, leverage that money. I get it. I do understand math. Okay. I still, though, like the gut check, me personally, of having no bills.
1: Mm-hmm.
0: I can't tell you how great it feels for clients of ours, Holly and I personally, where you go down to the mailbox and there's no bills in there. It's junk stuff.
1: Yeah.
0: Okay.
1: Yeah.
0: Where I can walk from the we have a long driveway. I can walk from the mailbox and just stop at the recycling bin and the garbage on the way to. Helen goes, anything in the mail? Nope, nothing.
1: Nice.
0: Yeah. But again, how fast extra payments can make you debt free? There's a calculator.
1: Right there.
0: How much does waiting a year to start saving cost me? Procrastination.
1: Right.
0: How much life insurance do I have? Okay. I'm a firm believer of life insurance. What can I safely spend in retirement? What's your financial fitness score? Will my savings cover college? Okay. Will my current savings grow enough for retirement? These are all calculators on our website are there for you to use. We don't hunt people down when they use these calculators. You'll be able to listen to a video, listen to instructions before you do it. If you want help deciphering the numbers after you look at them, then you can click a button and then we'll reach out to you. If you don't click that button, then no reaching.
1: Right.
0: Okay. It's that simple.
1: Yeah.
0: Okay. But again, use, it's Gentz Financial, G-E-N-T-Z, financial.com. Go to the right. It says calculators. Click on it. Use the education. Tell your kids about this.
1: Oh, for sure. Why wouldn't you sit down with your family like on a Sunday afternoon or a Saturday afternoon or whatever and pull this stuff up and just go through all of this stuff with everybody in the family?
0: This should be a high school
1: course. Yes.
0: This should be the high school. Your teachers out there should be showing this to your
1: Absolutely.
0: Students. Let them use it.
1: Yeah.
0: I don't get charged any more if 5 people use it today or 50 people use it today.
1: Yep.
0: It don't cost me any different.
1: You know, the service you would be doing to the young people of America today?
0: High school, college kids should be on this stuff here.
1: Yes.
0: Because that's who designed it, was a college kid.
1: Well, and let's just look at where our world is. If you think that life is going to get any easier in the United States of America, there's no way.
0: Well, it's we've
1: financially always, speaking.
0: We've always had a challenge. If you think, I was just thinking about this the other day. So you and I as teenagers, our parents didn't have any money.
1: No.
0: Nothing.
1: Not till they sold the farm. Then there was finally some money.
0: Well, our farm's still in the family. So,
1: I know. I understand.
0: But we didn't starve. You know, I always remember roast beef and carrots and taters for supper.
1: Absolutely.
0: Or pork chops. You know, we got fed.
1: Yeah.
0: Okay, you got your 2 pair of jeans for school and
1: you made it work.
0: You
1: man.
0: Blew a hole in it. Mom patched it. You know, that type of thing.
1: You
0: your one pair of tennis shoes. And you know, I talked to my grandkids now. You only had 2 pair of pants. Yeah.
1: How about the miracle of iron-on patches? Remember when that happened?
0: Yeah, my mom was excellent. Yeah, I do remember those. My mom was a good sewer.
1: Yeah.
0: She could sew a pair of jeans and no problem.
1: Sure.
0: And being a teenage boy, a boy, it blew out jeans. But the point is, the kids nowadays, and don't hold, there's some great teenagers.
1: Yeah, and you're not ripping on anybody.
0: Oh, God. I love the teenagers that are out there right now. I have grandkids who are teenagers.
1: Yep.
0: And you do too, okay? I think kids nowadays are great.
1: Yeah.
0: Okay? They're intelligent. They say, well, they're stupid. No, they're not.
1: They're smarter in a different way.
0: They're different. We were different than our parents.
1: Sure. We are.
0: Yeah. My dad and I were not the same two people at all. Totally opposite.
1: And it shows. Not for your parents. That's not what I'm saying.
0: I thought you hit
1: that. No. We are different than our parents were, and it really shows.
0: But it's always going to be. So let's look back at a flashback.
1: Okay.
0: As we're doing right now.
1: Yeah.
0: Okay. Times have changed over the years. Will times change in the future?
1: Every day.
0: I would assume so.
1: You bet.
0: Okay. Are there going to be challenges in the future? Has there always been challenges? Yes. Are the challenges more prevalent now than in the past? Yes. Because those 5 TVs you got in here.
1: Oh, yeah.
0: You got 4 computer screens in here.
1: Yeah.
0: Each of us carries a smartphone in our pocket, which is not to think they're not that smart. Okay.
1: Yeah.
0: But we're getting inundated with information constantly. Okay. So we have to figure out how we're going to handle that. So that comes down to the point of your retirement. Why we do this show. You got to figure out your retirement. Mm-hmm. I'm a firm believer of telling the whole story, okay? So generally speaking, Medicare Part B premium is $202.90 a month per person. So husband and wife, that'd be times 2 if you're both over 65. Husband and wife filing a joint tax return, their modified adjusted gross income, Medicare goes back 2 years.
1: Okay.
0: So the 2024 tax return If your modified adjusted gross income as a married couple filing jointly is below $218,000 of modified adjusted gross income, you have the standard Medicare Part B premium of $202.90 per person. If your income filing jointly goes from $218,000 to $274,000, again, filing jointly, modified adjusted gross income, your premium goes to $284.10 a month. So let's take an example that you sold your home. Let's say your income between husband and wife is $150,000 a year just to pick an income.
1: Yeah.
0: So you sold your home and you made $250,000 a profit from what you paid for it and what you sold it.
1: Mm-hmm.
0: So the shysters will say out there, well, now your income $150,000, you made $250,000 on the house. So your income now is between $342,000 and $410,000, because $400,000.
1: Mm-hmm.
0: Your Medicare Part B, PB, I can't talk. Medicare Part B premium will go from $202.90 a month to $527.50. That's a scare tactic.
1: Yes, it is.
0: They are not telling you the whole story.
1: You know, folks, and okay? You will see this so much out there. They'll give you 30% of the facts, yeah, but then paint the rest of it.
0: Yeah, if they give you that much. So I'm going to read it to you. Does the sale of a home affect your Medicare Part B premium? First answer is yes. Selling a house can affect your IRMA, income-related monthly adjusted amount. The profit from a sale of a home counts as capital gain, increasing your modified adjusted gross income, like in my example.
1: Right.
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0: 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So as a married, my example where you made, what, $250,000 in profit on the house,
1: mm-hmm,
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5: Roxanne Evans. A manhunt is underway after a deadly shooting at a rave event in Switzerland. One person is dead, five others are wounded. Gunfire erupted early Sunday at a horse racing track just west of Zurich. Catastrophic floods and mudslides along the Nepal-China border have killed at least 800 people. Nearly 3,000 are still missing, among them 90 Americans.
6: Crews are digging through feet of thick mud and debris, searching for victims, and making matters worse, remote areas sources remain hard to reach.
5: Fox's Marianne Rafferty, a 29-year-old South Carolina police officer, is dead. A second is wounded after a gunfight in Columbia. The officers responding to a domestic dispute. The suspect was killed. And NASA launched its newest space telescope to study the mysteries of the universe. 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
15: Queen of Country Dolly Parton has passed away at age 80.
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17: The sister of the late Senator Lindsey Graham wins a runoff and advances to November's general election for her brother's seat. I'm John Stolness in Washington.
18: President Trump gets involved in another name change controversy, this time Lake Ontario. I'm Steve Futterman.
19: A federal judge is lifting a major legal obstacle to President Trump's bid to limit mail voting. Sagar Meghani, Washington.
20: A family dinner turned deadly in Montana. Eight relatives are dead, including four children. I'm Sue Aller.
21: And the Trump administration puts a pause on visas.
22: Dan J. Sullivan has advanced to the general election for U.S. Senator in Alaska, and he has the same name as the incumbent, Idonna Warner.
21: All ahead on America This Week. You're listening to America This Week. I'm John Trout. Dolly Parton, who rose from a loving but impoverished upbringing in the mountains of East Tennessee to become the queen of country music, a Hollywood star and a beloved American icon, has died following a brief battle with cancer. Correspondent Kevin Carr has more on her legendary career as a singer, songwriter, actress, theme park owner, and philanthropist.
15: The world has lost the queen of country. Iconic superstar Dolly Parton passed away on Tuesday at the age of 80. Her nephew, Brian Seaver, announced her death on Instagram.
23: Rest in peace, Aunt Dolly. May God bless Dolly Parton, and may God bless you all. She will always love you.
15: No cause of death was given. Born in rural Tennessee, Parton began performing on local radio and television as a child. She grounded herself in country music in the 60s and 70s, but it was her 1974 single Jolene that became one of her biggest hits.
24: Jolene, Jolene, Jolene, Jolene.
15: During her first appearance on The Tonight Show in 1977, she explained her love for country music.
25: Country music is a music with a lot of class and a lot of soul. And of course, it's just ordinary stories told by ordinary people and sometimes in an extraordinary way.
15: Parton branched out into acting in the 1980s, starring in films like the blockbuster 9 to 5, which landed her title song at the top of the country, pop, and adult contemporary charts at the same time.
24: Working 9 to 5.
15: Parton's image was one of showmanship and flamboyance, featuring big hair, rhinestones, and a positive attitude. In 2013, she talked about developing that image from a poor country girl.
16: I created a look that I was comfortable with that I thought was good for me, for who I was, and for what I wanted to look like in the business.
15: Parton's influence reached far beyond music. In the 80s, she developed an existing theme park into Dollywood with the goal of bringing entertainment and jobs to Tennessee. She also founded the Imagination Library, which offers free books to children from birth to age 5. Last year, Parton spoke about her versatile career.
16: I don't think about my life in terms of superstar. I'm just working girl. I always say, and it's the truth, that I am a workhorse that looks like a show horse.
15: I'm Kevin Carr.
21: Senator Darlene Graham will move on to November's general election as she attempts to succeed her late brother Lindsey Graham and remain in the U.S. Senate. John Stolness has a recap from Washington.
17: Darlene Graham assumed the late senator's seat shortly after he died back in July, and now she moves on to the general election. Graham's candidacy was backed by President Trump, who was a close friend of her brother, Lindsey.
26: Mr. President, Lindsey truly loved you and viewed you as one of his closest friends. Our victory would not have been possible without you, and we are truly grateful.
17: Graham defeated conservative Ralph Norman, who had the backing of some big-name South Carolina conservatives like Nikki Haley and former Governor Mark Sanford. Norman says the wrong Republican won.
27: Democrats, they got what they wanted. I get that. You know, the president got involved. He has that right. That's his prerogative. As I told, his policies are good. I never understood why he got in this race.
17: Graham will take on Democrat Dr. Annie Andrews in November. John Stolness, Washington.
21: President Trump announced he's renaming Lake Ontario to become Lake America as he escalates the trade war with Canada. Steve Futterman reports this after Canada's move to enact retaliatory 50% tariffs on American goods, including steel, dairy products, appliances, and farm equipment.
18: Many years from now, children in schools may learn about the five Great Lakes, Lake Michigan, Lake Erie, Lake Huron, Lake Superior, and Lake America, at least if President Trump has his way.
28: We're going to be changing the name of Lake Ontario, effective immediately, to Lake America. That's going to take place right now as I sign the order.
18: Trump, who has already tried to rename the Gulf of Mexico and the Kennedy Center for the Performing Arts, signed an executive order. It's no coincidence that the name change comes days after contentious trade talks broke down between the Canadians and Americans.
28: The Canadian officials have treated us very badly. They're nasty people. People oftentimes, they'll ask me, who's the worst to deal with on trade? And I said, that's easy, Canada. They are the worst to trade, and they feel entitled, and just we can't have that.
18: Canadian Prime Minister Mark Carney responded on social media. He said the name of the lake is more than 400 years old. He proclaimed it's Lake Ontario then, now, and always. The premier of Manitoba, Wabkanoo, seemed to mock Trump.
0: You know when, like, a rock band is really over the hill? And you see them like in a casino playing some song from like 50 years ago. I think that's the part of Donald Trump's presidency we're at now. Like he thought he had a real hit, a real golden oldie with the Gulf of Mexico. And he's trying to bring back that. He's trying to play the hits for his base. But I think everybody here thinks it's a little sad and it's not his best work.
18: Meanwhile, residents in Toronto who live near the lake responded by saying, this is just Donald Trump.
1: I don't know what's next on his agenda. Is he going to change the name of the Pacific Ocean and the Atlantic Ocean?
2: One day we will be rid of him. Hopefully sooner rather than later.
18: The executive order has limited impact. It does require federal agencies to use the name in documents and maps. So far, Google Maps, which did change the name of the Gulf of Mexico for U.S. users, is still calling it Lake Ontario. I'm Steve Futterman.
21: Changes in lawsuits coming after the Supreme Court backs President Trump's mail-in ballot order. And eight family members killed in a Montana home when America This Week continues after these messages.
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21: Welcome back to America This Week. I'm John Trout. A federal judge is removing a major legal roadblock to President Trump's order for restrictions on mail-in voting. As Washington correspondent Sagar Magani reports, this is leading several Democrat-controlled states to file lawsuits challenging the president's vote-by-mail executive order.
19: A federal judge is lifting a major legal obstacle to President Trump's bid to limit mail voting in the midterm elections. The judge in Boston says she'll remove an injunction blocking the Postal Service from carrying out the president's executive order. That came days after the Supreme Court ruled the judge's similar injunction in a separate case against the order was premature, Her move came hours after several Democratic state officials filed another suit against the directive, in another sign of how the high court's ruling is injecting confusion into the midterms.
7: This effort by the United States Postal Service and the federal government right now is a naked attempt to inject chaos and doubt into our election system right before voting starts. And it could harm the millions of Republicans, Democrats, and independents who choose voting by mail as they exercise their constitutional right to vote. States run our elections, period.
19: About two dozen Democrat-led states are filing a new challenge to President Trump's order seeking to limit mail voting in the midterm elections.
8: No matter how many times the president wants to try and undermine people's right to vote in this Commonwealth, he needs to know that he will be met with a swift rebuke from me.
19: It comes 2 days after the Supreme Court ruled against the states in a separate case, saying the lawsuit was premature. This suit is against the Postal Service, which Friday issued a rule governing mail ballot delivery. Election officials warn it'll be impossible to implement before the first mail ballots are sent next week. The president's order remains barred from taking effect under a separate injunction. The Trump administration argues it should be immediately rescinded, given the high court's ruling. Sagar Magani, Washington.
21: A scene of horror in Billings, Montana, where a man who returned to his family's weekly dinner killed eight of his relatives, including four kids, before setting the house they were in on fire. More on the story from Sue Aller.
9: Sunday dinner turned into a devastating family massacre in Billings, Montana, where eight relatives, including four children, were killed. Police say the victims represented four generations of a blended family, ranging from a great-grandmother in her 90s to a 7-year-old girl. Authorities say the suspect also died from a self-inflicted gunshot wound. Sheriff Kent O'Donnell said on Nonstop Local News that the investigation is ongoing.
10: We have multiple victims and a suspect that has been identified. We're in the process of examining the scene.
9: Authorities say 44-year-old Alan Smith is accused of the killings before setting the home on fire. A family member says Smith's parents had recently asked him to move out, and he returned during the family's weekly dinner. Authorities say 12-year-old Charlotte Akir called 911 to try to save her family. Billings Fire Chief Matt Hoppel also spoke with Nonstop Local News and says firefighters could not operate normally until officers secured the active shooter scene.
11: The delay and limited access presented significant challenges. Fire conditions continued to worsen, and the residence ultimately became heavily involved and was consumed by fire.
9: Police have not yet released a specific motive. I'm Sue Aller.
21: The Trump administration has paused processing of immigrant visas, which allow recipients to move permanently to the U.S. to train visa officers on new guidance, ensuring that applicants have enough financial means to support themselves after they arrive. Immigrant visa applicants with interviews scheduled at U.S. embassies and consulates have been notified by email that their appointments are being postponed. In January, the State Department paused processing of most immigrant visas for 75 countries, mostly in Africa, Asia, and Latin America, giving similar reasons as the current pause. The pause shouldn't affect applicants for non-immigrant visas, which include visas for tourists, students, and foreign workers. In a nation where there were just three measles deaths in the entire country last year, Pennsylvania reported two people have died from the measles so far in 2026. Correspondent Julie Walker reports the vaccination rates are lower, which may be leading to the increased cases.
12: Both of the individuals were from Lancaster County, and both were unvaccinated. We hope and we pray that those deaths will be the last.
13: Two unvaccinated people in Pennsylvania are dead from measles, the first in the U.S. this year.
12: I want to be clear. This illness and death from measles is completely preventable. We already have the tools to protect ourselves and our families from this disease, which is one of the most contagious diseases on the face of the earth.
13: Governor Josh Shapiro would only say they were from Lancaster County and not whether they were adults or children, but made a point of stressing the importance of vaccines.
12: Folks are spreading skepticism about things like the MMR vaccine without any evidence to back up their claims.
13: Shapiro, a father of four, says that scares a parent just trying to do the right thing for their children.
12: We see the consequences of a lack of immunization in the first measles-associated deaths that our Commonwealth has seen in 35 years.
13: The Democrat says he spoke with Health Secretary Robert F. Kennedy Jr. to drill home the point.
12: I made very clear that his actions and the rhetoric that's coming from this administration are having a negative impact on communities across America.
13: Pennsylvania has nearly 400 measles cases this year. Lancaster County is the heart of the state's Amish community, a religious group sometimes reluctant to embrace vaccines.
12: Here in Lancaster County, just 87% of all incoming kindergartners are fully vaccinated.
13: Meanwhile, overall vaccination rates for U.S. kindergartners inched down last year, the share of children with exemptions rising to an all-time high, according to federal data posted last week. I'm Julie Walker.
21: One of the faces of the Trump administration bids farewell, and too many Dan Sullivans to choose from. When America This Week continues after these messages.
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21: Five. Welcome back to America This Week. I'm John Trout. It's now official. In the 49th state, there will be 2 Dan Sullivans on the ballot for U.S. Senate. Correspondent Donna Warder reports on an Alaska race in which one candidate is being accused of purposely confusing voters.
16: Dan J. Sullivan has advanced to the general election for U.S. Senator in Alaska. He's a Republican, and he has the same name as the incumbent, Republican Senator Dan Sullivan, who also advanced following the August 18th primary. Dan J. Sullivan, a retired teacher, sued for a spot on the ballot and won after a judge invalidated a decision by a top state elections official who claimed that Dan J. Sullivan filed his candidacy to confuse voters. The Division of Elections listed Dan J. Sullivan on the ballot as Daniel J. Sullivan Jr. with no party affiliation. The current senator was listed as Dan S. Sullivan, Republican incumbent. I'm Donna Warder.
21: Caroline Leavitt said goodbye to the White House on Thursday, ending an historic run as President Trump's press secretary. Correspondent Joan Jones reports that there's still no word from the White House as to who her replacement will be.
17: Caroline Leavitt became the youngest White House press secretary in history when she took the job at age 27 in January 2025.
20: While I vow to provide the truth from this podium, we ask that all of you in this room hold yourselves to that same standard.
17: From the beginning, Leavitt promised a more open White House press operation, including bringing conservative and independent new media voices into the briefing room. For nearly 20 months, she became one of the administration's most visible and forceful defenders of President Trump, frequently sparring with reporters while aggressively promoting the president's agenda. On Thursday, her tone was considerably more reflective.
22: I'll miss you guys. I know that's probably not something anyone would expect me to say, but obviously it's been great working with all of you.
17: Leavitt says the decision to leave was driven by her desire to spend more time with her two young children, including her newborn daughter. She'll remain in Trump's orbit as an outside advisor through his MAGA Inc. political operation. No successor yet, although conservative commentator Scott Jennings and White House Deputy Press Secretary Anna Kelly have been mentioned. Leavitt says she'll advise whoever gets the job and offered one very Trump-specific piece of advice.
22: I will give my advice to whomever assumes the job. You know, I think it's most important in this job to understand that President Trump is his own best spokesperson. We joke, Stephen Chung and me, that he is the true communications director and press secretary here at the White House.
17: For now, Trump and other administration officials are expected to handle press briefings while the president decides who gets the podium next. I'm Joan Jones.
21: That's our show for today. America This Week is produced by Jeff McKay. I'm John Trout. This is Westwood One.
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0: Rocket liftoff. I'm Roxanne Evans, Fox News. NASA launched its newest $4 billion space observatory from the Kennedy Space Center today. Fox's Madison Scarpino reports.
1: The Nancy Grace Roman telescope is as big as a tour bus. It's as heavy as a T-Rex, according to NASA officials. It's kind of like a giant digital camera, and experts are saying it's the next big thing in space discovery. During its five-year mission, the Roman is set to work as a discovery machine, which could answer tons of questions we have about the mysteries of space. NASA officials say the telescope will help bring humanity closer to finding out some things like, what is the universe made of? How does it work? Are we alone? Former NASA astronaut Butch Wilmore tells Fox the Nancy Grace Roman is leaps and bounds beyond our current space capabilities, which he says are already substantial.
0: The launch comes after NASA canceled plans to save its Swift space telescope, which will burn up in the atmosphere later this year. Iranian officials are calling for Muslim countries to unite against their, quote, real enemy as the U.S. continues to pressure Iran's economy. Fox's Trey Yingst in Israel.
2: Iran's supreme leader, Mujtaba Khamenei, released a rare statement calling on the Iranians to use less domestic production and reliance on the U.S. dollar. Now, his official X account posted, equally vital, is giving special attention to economic growth, boosting production, gradually phasing out the U.S. dollar from playing a pivotal role, and ultimately making resistance economy the central focus, all of which are among the goals of the service-oriented government. This comes as the U.S. naval blockade remains in full effect. U.S. Central Command says as of August 28th, CENTCOM forces have redirected 82 commercial vessels, disabled three, and boarded two to ensure compliance.
0: The Trump administration had announced new sanctions against Iran and its economic partners last week. 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
7: That heat's going to be out there for one more day.
8: Temperatures being 30 degrees above average.
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0: Icelanders rejected restarting European Union membership talks. The vote comes amid concerns. President Trump's push to control neighboring Greenland loomed over the vote, adding a new security dimension to a debate that has divided the NATO ally for years. The vote was not a vote on joining the EU itself, but whether to reopen negotiations toward possible membership. A Democratic Michigan lawmaker is introducing legislation to keep Lake Ontario, Lake Ontario. Fox's Deborah Valentine.
19: President Trump signed an executive order renaming Lake Ontario Lake America. It comes amid an escalating trade war with Canada. Lake is named by the Indigenous peoples of the region using an Iroquoian word meaning beautiful lake, great lake, or lake of shining waters. It's not named after the Ontario province of Canada. Michigan Representative Debbie Dingell announced on social media that she's introducing legislation to keep the name Lake Ontario. Dingell says the Great Lakes are a shared treasure that both Americans and Canadians have worked together to protect. She further called the president's executive order idiotic. Deborah Valentine, Fox News.
0: A Pabst Blue Ribbon truck carrying 40,000 pounds of beer is missing in California. KTTV Fox 11's Christine Devine.
29: Beer heist, mystery, brewing Southern California. A semi-truck hauling 50,000 cans of Pabst Blue Ribbon vanished on its way from Montclair to San Diego earlier this month. Pabst addressing the thieves on social media, urging them to return the beer truck. They say no questions asked and do it within 18 days. Company is also offering a reward for tips to crack the case. Pabst says this is not a publicity stunt, writing, quote, this is real and we are deadly serious.
0: The thief used fake paperwork to pick up the load. Estimated to be worth $45,000. I'm Roxanne Evans. This is Fox News.
4: When you need to know, your weather is on KNSI. Now your local forecast from the Hanson Paving Weather Center.
5: Cloudy skies with a few peaks of sun today, with daytime highs approaching 86. East winds 8 to 15 miles per hour. Partly cloudy skies tonight. Slight chance of thunderstorms. Lows dip down to about 67. A blend of clouds and sun tomorrow. Highs around 86. I'm Staff Meteorologist Paul Frombly on KNSI. Currently 68.
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12: Well, welcome to the Jason in the House podcast. I happen to be Jason Chaffetz, and thank you so much for joining us. You're going to really enjoy this because we've got somebody who's very accomplished, who's also very patriotic, and we're going to talk about that, but somebody who believes in America, and it

What is patriotism? Why is it important? And we're going to talk about all of those things, and we'll see where the conversation goes. So we got Jim Gash coming up. We're going to talk about the news because, you know, there's always something that's worthy of talking about. But you know what else is also out there? There's always somebody that's doing something stupid somewhere. So we're going to highlight the stupid. So let's get going with the news because there's a lot going on in the world. Not only is it the end of summer and people are going back to school. That's why I think it's good to have talk to university presidents. But you got moms worried about junior and everything that's, you know, going on and making sure that they get back into school. So along with that, I think people are always worried about their kids, right? I worry about my kids. We happen to have 3 kids and 6 grandkids. Our kids are all married. We're getting a little bit older. But, you know, you start to see the school buses getting revved up and new school bus drivers. You got new curriculum. You got kids that are going into, you know, 3rd grade or 6th grade or whatever into high school for the very first time. So there's always this worry, right? This concern about what's going on. Everybody wants everybody to be safe. But one of the things that's out there are these mass surveillance tools. Now, we sometimes talk about them as a specific company. You hear in the news, Flock, you hear Meta, you hear Ray-Ban, you hear now Apple is in the news talking about how they might, the allegation is that they might be adding a camera to the latest generation of their ear pods or whatever you call them or whatever the new name might be. So that's out there. And, you know, you've all seen television shows or movies when all of a sudden a bad guy or there's a national security incident or a bank robber or a kidnapper. And then instantly the intelligence services are all gathering together and they're pasting together the trail of where did they go and what did they do. I mean, it all looks good on television. And there are a lot of good law enforcement cases where tracking somebody or being able to see and identify a potential vehicle that needs to be apprehended, that all sounds good. But the big balance, the big discussion in our country is how do you balance out the personal privacy issues? Now, I've talked a lot about this. I mean, it came out with a book last year called They're Coming For You, where we talk about how government, big business, and NGOs, these non-government organizations, there are data brokers out there that have been working to take this information and sell it, to monetize it, that people are scraping stuff off the internet, whether it be your name, but more importantly, recently, has been facial recognition. And there are literally billions and billions and billions of faces that are out there in the public that have been accumulating in these databases. And so part of what they're trying to do is build these databases. It's not just license plate readers that are out there. They would argue, hey, this is publicly available information, but there are also facial and facial recognition. You know, one of the things I found in my book that I wrote last year was a New York Times bestseller is that government is collecting information and then selling it. They're monetizing it. They're taking your information, just some of the states were taking information and giving that information to law enforcement, or they were selling it and putting it out there. And that's deeply concerning, right? 16-year-old, suspicionless, hasn't done anything wrong. What do? Take that information and push it out there? No, that's really pretty nefarious, especially if the consumer doesn't know and the state benefits from that. So those types of things have happened in the past. Doesn't mean they're going on anymore now that a lot of this has been exposed, but it does beg the question of how, where is anybody preserve their privacy? And I think it's one of the big questions going into our future. When we start talking about artificial intelligence, when we talk about the need for data centers and the need for you to be able to make a really cool little video and that sort of thing, where do we get that information? Right now, I think the immediate concern is how are people using data and information in a manipulative way that you may not be aware of. So for instance, Meta has made no bones about it. They're out there in a marketing campaign with Ray-Ban, and Ray-Ban is putting out these glasses where
you can record things. You can use those glasses. And what I found in the book is there were some

0: college-age students who were able to get some software and wrap it around it and then be able to identify people very quickly using any sort of video. But if you have video that's in glasses or maybe an ear or something like that where you really can't know. Now, Meta and Ray-Ban would say, well, there's a little light that comes on and that's your clue. But think of all the cameras. Don't limit your vision of this to just glasses, just a near pod. Think of all the different cameras that are out there at any given time that you may or may not see. And it's not just, oh, it's a license plate reader and oh, I was speeding and I got caught in this speed trap and I never saw it. It's not, it goes well beyond that. It goes on to you, for instance, taking a video of maybe a family member and then putting it up on social media. And maybe it's not a private account. Well, guess what? People are scraping that, taking that information. So if we know that Jill has a daughter and her daughter is Gabby and Jill posts that up, suddenly we know Gabby, we know her face, and we know is connected to Jill. Oh, we know that Jill is married to John, and now John, well, his brother is, you know, you could see where this whole network is being put together, and that's what is scaring a lot of people. Now, you have the United States Congress that needs to address these situations, but I'm just telling you, having served in that body with 535 members in the House and the Senate, there are only a couple who kind of start to understand this. You have a lot of attorneys, you have a lot of doctors, you have a lot of people who are maybe in real estate or owned a small business and did real well. What you don't have are a lot of people from the tech industry who actually understand this. One person who actually understands probably more about this type of thing than anybody else is J.D. Vance, our vice president, just because of his background prior to elective politics. He had been investing and involved and engaged in. I'm not saying he's the resident expert on all of this, but it's not as foreign to him as others. The point being is that it is a very, very difficult situation, and it is very in depth and where it's going. And the ability to slow it down, put that genie back in the bottle, I think is one of the biggest questions. And quite frankly, I don't think either party, Republicans or Democrats, has figured out and really come up with a platform to say, here is how we balance. That's the question, right? How do we balance the needs of personal privacy? Because I believe that you have a personal right in this country to anonymity, that you have a right to be forgotten. You have a right to be, if you're a suspicionless, law-abiding student, a citizen, you don't have the, you shouldn't have to have your name out there everywhere just because you walk into public. Just because you're out there in public doesn't mean you somehow gave up your Fourth Amendment rights. And the parallel I see is actually a Supreme Court ruling on guns. What the court ruled, and I can't remember the name of the case, nor am I an attorney, but the court basically said, look, you have a concealed carry right permit to use your permit. Permit's probably not the right word, but it is permissible for you to go in public places, even though that business, maybe it's a grocery store, says, oh, we don't allow guns. Well, if through your day-to-day travels, you're carrying, what the court ruled is you don't have to put your gun here, put your gun there. If you're using publicly available places that are open to the public, then yeah, you have a right to carry. So if I read that right and understand it right, I think that's going to be sort of the mindset moving forward, that if you do have a right to privacy, that should be able to carry yourself forward. Now, how do we balance all that out? I wish I could give you this solution in the next 4 or 5 minutes, but what I have a deep concern about is your ability and your right to be forgotten. When you enter into a contract with, say, a social media company or whoever it might be, you agree that they're going to provide you information about when you use their maps or when they do whatever, that they're going to provide you information, and that your consideration for giving that up is that they're going to be able to monetize you. But I also think at some point you're able to give that up, that you should say, all right, I'm not going to be part of your app. I'm not going to take your information. What I'm going to do now is terminate that contract. Well, The problem is social media companies, others don't terminate monetizing your information. They may have sold it or put it out there to data brokers, or somebody may have scraped it and then they monetize it. And so that's a problem. And that's where I think we should address things. I think you should have the right to be forgotten in the United States of America. That's where I'm at on it. All right, time to go after the stupid, because you know what? There's always somebody doing something stupid somewhere. We go across the world to go find these things, and we're going to start in the UK. In the United Kingdom, a UK town council issued a public apology after placing a dead end sign next to a cemetery. Ooh, ouch. That was a little stupid. Somebody not thinking, hey, we got to put a sign up here because this doesn't lead anywhere. Maybe not dead end. Maybe that's not the best one. Now we go to Cornell. And if you go to Cornell, the allegation here is that they had to update their housing rules to clarify that butchering game animals in the communal kitchen is not allowed. This comes after last year's incident where two students skinned a bear that had been cultivated, I believe, legally, but decided to, you know, do that in the kitchen. Maybe somebody didn't appreciate that. I like hunting. I think hunting's good, but be a little sensitive to maybe where you're going to butcher that animal. That might be some really good advice. Anyway. All right, now let's go to the BBC. BBC.com had this because, you know, I'm always scouring that, at least the staff is. This is the headline. Man driven insane by noise admits killing fish. A man who admitted using motor oil and detergent to kill his neighbor's fish after being driven completely insane, end quote, by noise of a water pump in the pond, has been sentenced. This gentleman, evidently age 76, pled guilty on the day of his trial, saying, yeah, unfortunately, I did. Don't kill the fish. There's got to be a better, smarter way to resolve that problem. Ay, ay, ay. And we're going to wrap this one up. I hope you've seen this video. Please go out of your way to see this video. It's really good. This is a gentleman, according to thehill.com. Darth Vader crashes a city council meeting in San Diego to express his support of flock cameras. The man, I think, was making a point about flock cameras. And he got there. He dressed in a Darth Vader outfit. Somehow, some way, the city council allowed him to speak his piece in his Darth Vader voice, trying to make a point that he does not like these cameras. If you haven't seen the video, it's pretty entertaining. My guess is, my hope is that you have seen it.
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1: Now it's time to bring on Jim Gash, who's the president of Pepperdine. And thank you so much for joining me. Recording this podcast, you heard me. It just came in and I said, oh, we're talking about the stupid. And next thing I know, we're talking with Jim Gash. They're not related. I promise you that.
2: Great, great. Well, I appreciate that that endorsement of the next guest is not stupid.
1: It's quite the introduction, isn't it? Yes, yes.
2: It is. Although there are times when my wife corrects your misimpression of me.
1: Well, that's between the two of you. I'll let you do that. Look, okay. I had a chance to chat with you the other day, and it was really a fascinating conversation. So I'm thrilled that you would join us here on the podcast, and really excited about this op-ed too that you wrote for The Hill, and I want to get into that as well. But how long have you been the president now, Pepperdine?
2: Well, first let me say thank you for having me on, and I enjoyed our conversation, and I appreciated the invitation to join you. This is now, I'm just starting year 8. So I've just finished 7. I started right before COVID. I told my predecessor, I said, who's going to win the Super Bowl? He said, what are you talking about? I said, well, clearly you could tell the future. You knew COVID was coming, so you left. So tell me who's going to win the Super Bowl, and maybe I can impress some friends as the season was getting started.
1: Well,
2: so that's when I started and I've been running since.
1: Well, it's a very prestigious university. Give us some stats about the size and stature. And you were telling me about its presence, you know, above and beyond that campus, one of the most beautiful campuses in all of all the world, but above and beyond California.
2: Well, many people know, Pepperdine is situated in Malibu, right across the street from the Pacific Ocean. And so we often say this is the kind of campus God himself would have built if only he could afford it.
1: Yeah. So there's a lot of truth to that. Yeah.
2: We have just under 1,000 acres in Malibu overlooking the PCH, but that's not the beautiful thing about this place. The beautiful thing is the people, and we've got about 3,600 undergrad. We've got a total of 6 schools, including the undergrad, about 10,000 students. Campuses in D.C., Florence, London, Heidelberg, Lake Geneva, Switzerland, Kyoto, and I'm missing one. Buenos Aires, Argentina. So the sun does not set on Pepperdine.
1: Wow.
2: And we're also Division I athletics and compete very, very well. 5 teams in the Sweet 16 in the spring alone last year.
1: No, it's a good university with a great reputation. And Fox News' own Will Cain was right.
2: Exactly. Yeah. One of our proud alums.
1: He brags about Pepperdine a lot, and I know why, but talk to me a little bit more about the mission, because you've been able to thrive where not everybody else has been able to thrive. You've been able to walk out of it with, where we are today with a solid reputation, and not everybody does. So what's the difference? How are you able to pull that off?
2: Well, Pepperdine was founded in 1937 by George Pepperdine, a man of deep faith and a man committed to the ideals of this country. You know, faith, freedom, entrepreneurship, free markets, free exercise of religion, free speech. And so we have held fast to that. And so we are an unapologetically Christian institution where students are strengthened for lives of purpose, service, and leadership. And our goal is to prepare them to be leaders, not just people who have a degree where they've learned some stuff. Right. That's important too, and to get a job. But it's a whole person education to prepare them to be citizens of this country and to take the baton of freedom from the prior generation and continue to run with it.
1: 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We'll be back with more of my conversation with Pepperdine President Jim Gash right after this.
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6: It's the next big thing in space discovery. During its five-year mission, the Roman is set to work as a discovery machine, which could answer tons of questions we have about the mysteries of space. What is the universe made of? How does it work? Are we alone?
5: Fox's Madison Scarpino. Crews continue to search for more than 3,000 people missing after massive flooding in Nepal and Tibet. But more trouble could be on the way.
7: Flooding could still be a big concern. Unfortunately, we're talking about rain in the forecast every single day for the next 7 days.
5: Fox Weather's Adam Klotz. President Trump is touting a major agreement with Venezuela he says will allow the U.S. to take control of oil fields with 65 billion barrels of reserves. 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
8: 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Now your local forecast from the Hanson Paving Weather Center.
9: Cloudy skies with a few peaks of sun today, with daytime highs approaching 86. East winds 8 to 15 miles per hour. Partly cloudy skies tonight. Slight chance of thunderstorms. Lows dip down to about 67. A blend of clouds and sun tomorrow. Highs around 86. I'm Staff Meteorologist Paul Frombly on KNSI. Currently 68.
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1: Sounds like I'm super old. My kids like to tease me and say, tell me what it was like living in the 1900s. I'm like, oh, right. Shut up. Exactly. Like, just exactly. Shut up. You were born in the 1900s. What are you talking about? But, you know, the world's a lot different. You know,
17: it is.
1: My kids are hard to believe. You know, they're looking at, you know, the idea of not having a mobile phone. And I said, like, when I first started going to college, I had to go to the computer lab because not everybody had a computer.
17: Right.
1: So tell me about the students today, because they're living in an atmosphere where everything is instantaneous. There's just social media is so, I mean, it's just omnipresent.
17: It is. And like you, I'm from the 1900s as well. Two of my three kids are from the 1900s. And I tell them, you know, you have so many things that we never had. You have a remote control. I was the remote control. I sat in front of the TV with my hand on the dial, and my dad said next, and I clicked it, and then next, and then I clicked it.
1: Right.
17: And now they have 100,000 different things to watch on their phone in their hand. And that's the problem. We have told this next generation, hey, we've got an idea for you. We're going to put something in your palm where you can see good things and bad things, and you can compare yourself to everybody out there on their best day, exaggerated, and compare them to yourself. And then, you know, see how that goes. So one of the things we're trying to do here, and we're doing it quite well, is to create a place of community where get out of your phone, get out of your computer, get out of your room, and get into community.
1: Right.
17: And so we just cut the ribbon. In fact, 1 week ago today, on the second of the four parts of a village we're opening in the middle of campus. And we were able to get that going. My first meeting with the Board of Regents, the governing board in September of 19, saying what we need right now, what America needs right now is community. It doesn't need a great arena. It needs a place for people to go and be together. Mm. And so we also created what we believe is a world leading resilience program. Every single incoming freshman has to take a course where there is an intense focus on resilience, on the various aspects of how do you become someone who fights the loneliness and anxiety and depression that this generation is dealing with. And we do it grounded in faith. And so we believe that's an institutional distinctive that really leads to a kind of culture and community where students thrive and they're thriving.
1: I mean, that's the trick, right? They've got to learn this balance. I mean, these tools, these apparatus that are just in our hands all the time are like I said, omnipresent. But finding that balance and, you know, some people like to say, oh, get your toes in the grass, you know, and just enjoy life and the beauty of the world. But you wrote this op-ed. I really like it. It was in The Hill. It says 250 years, American colleges should still teach patriotism. Explain that. Verbalize what you're talking about there.
17: Well, what I'm trying to, and it shouldn't be controversial. I mean, really, it right. should not be controversial. It shouldn't be like, oh, there's an op-ed on this. Well, why would there be an op-ed on that? Well, because this is now a contested question, whether our country is based upon ideals that are worth preserving. And the idea that you can love your country at the same time as calling it to be the best version of itself. Not saying, well, gee, we've done some bad things as a country in the past. We've done some bad things recently, so we should throw the whole thing out and start over. We should deconstruct, and we should throw it away without any idea of, well, what would we replace it with? And of course, we're seeing now, well, we should get rid of the Senate. We should get rid of the police. We should get rid of prisons. We should get, like, and how will that go?
1: Right.
17: So the idea is love your country enough to try and call it to its highest and best self, and teaching them that your country, yes, has had some problems, and we've owned those problems, and we're going to continue to have problems, we're going to continue to own those problems, and it's the greatest country ever that was created, and the ideals are timeless, and the ideals are right. And so let's work on complying with those, with living up to them rather than throwing them away.
1: So how do you do that as a university president? I mean, you can set the overall vision. I think the reason you've thrived at Pepperdine and Pepperdine is thriving because that message is getting, but how do you do that as a president? And how do you do that ultimately in the classroom? Or is it just beyond the classroom?
17: Well, as some people much smarter than me have said for generations, personnel is policy. Who you hire matters more than anything else, is getting the right people who are aligned. And there's a difference between alignment and loyalty. Let me just say a word about that. Loyalty is someone who says, okay, this is what you want me to do. I will follow your directions. You just tell me what to do and I'll be loyal to you. And that's better than the alternative. But the important thing is alignment. I took a sabbatical recently after 7 years and 3 months away, and I didn't worry for even a moment that we were going to drift in any direction because the people that are in my senior team are aligned. And when they're aligned, you don't have to wonder what they're going to do when you're gone because they already believe the same thing you believe. And for our faculty aren't politically monolithic. We have people who are span, I wouldn't say all the entire poles of the political spectrum, but you know, the center left and center right and center. And we have conversations in the classroom about difficult issues. And we actually are able to have those conversations without yelling at each other, without canceling each other. For example, October 7th happens, not a single protest on this campus, not a single encampment, not a single instance of anti-Semitism. Why? Because we had conversations about it from the very beginning. One of my good friends is the president of Yeshiva University, and we had a conversation within 2 weeks of October 7th about what's going on in the world. I don't sign statements. I don't sign petitions. We have conversations. We're a convener. We're not a commentator. That's the university at its best.
1: Well, that makes a lot of sense, and I don't hear a lot of common sense necessarily from the others that can articulate it as smoothly as you just did. And so for that incoming freshman, let's say they're an undergrad and they're coming from out of state and they're trying to figure out the ways of the world. Let's talk again about those pressures and the push, because online, the message that you're saying is very different than what they're being fed continuously 24/7 online.
17: Yeah. Well, timing is interesting because yesterday was the day that our parents of incoming freshmen said goodbye to their students in a very emotional, but encouraging and joyful ceremony where freshmen are here. Right. Now it's time to say goodbye to your parents and say hello to kind of living a life of integrity and character and community together. And so what that's like here is we talk about difficult issues. We surround our students with people who care about them and who are going to call them to be their highest self. Character education is unfortunately being neglected in ways that it didn't used to be. Calling our students to be a citizen of a country that is bigger than themselves, to be part of a community that is bigger than themselves. And so we try to buck the trend of what you see online and just become a community of closely knit people who believe the same thing and then can talk about things that they don't believe with each other.
1: Yeah, no, I think that's the attractant, right? That's what draws people in, and then it becomes a contagion in a really positive way, and then people say, oh yeah, and then they go on and, you know, they're just better people in life and in their mission in life. Let's talk
17: thing.
1: Sure.
17: When you walk into a room and you see, well, how do people behave? How do people treat each other? What is the culture here? Culture is everything. And so if you create a culture when they arrive on campus that says, this is what a Pepperdine student does. These are the relationships they have with their professors. These are the relationships they have with each other. These are the spiritual life opportunities that are available, then they adapt to the culture. And that culture is what's been missing in many places in higher education.
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0: It's Jason in the house.
1: Talk to us about growing up. What was life like? Where were you born? That sort of thing.
2: I was born in Inglewood, California. My parents met and fell in love at Pepperdine and stayed in the area. Yeah, so I'm a second generation. My kids are third generation. And I'm about to be a grandpa and have a fourth generation, God willing, Pepperdine student. And so grew up in Santa Rosa, California, moved there when I was two. My parents were both public school teachers. And so in Santa Rosa, it was faith, it was family, and it was sports. That's what we did. We did those three things, and we did them together. So I just remember, you know, having a little church service on a Sunday morning just with the family before I went to, you know, a soccer game. And so my faith started the day, my family was with me, and athletics was what we did.
1: Was there a sport of choice? Were you like Will Cain and water polo as your game, or what was it?
2: If I was a water polo player, we would have had me being resuscitated many, many times throughout a game. Me in the water. I'm not a great swimmer, so no. I was a track athlete. I was a pole vaulter. Actually, won the national championship as a 13-year-old in the pole vault.
1: How high did you go?
2: I went 10 feet 10 inches as a 13-year-old, and that was the national championship win that year. And then I ended up being, shall we say, slower than I needed to be an elite pole vaulter. Right. But then it was football, soccer growing up. But when I realized in high school that the girls went to the football games and not to the soccer games,
1: Well,
2: I'm shallow enough to have chosen football for that reason. And then, you know, played basketball as well, but football in college, and then I ended up throwing the javelin in college as well.
1: Wow. Now, pole vault is so, do you get the family around and say, hey, family, come on, let's go do some pole vaulting? I mean, it seems like a skill set there with a limited life, sort of like place kicking, which is what I did.
2: Yeah. I remember, well, what happened was when I was five and my older brother, who's a year older than me, was six, my dad decided we were going to build a pole vault pit in the backyard. And we did. And he actually made pole vault poles for little kids. He got plumbing pipe and fiberglass and sanded them down. And we had a pole vault pit. And so for a while, I held the world record as a five-year-old in the pole vault, 3 feet, 4 inches. And the reason I held the world record is because the world record book only had six-year-old and up. And so there was nobody who had ever submitted anything as a five-year-old. So I was the first for a long time. And then my older brother ended up being the school record holder at Stanford for a decade in the pole vault. And then his son this past year won the California State Championship as a junior. So pole vaulting is in the family. But unfortunately, my brother and his son had a whole lot more speed than I did.
1: What could go wrong building a pole vault pit in your backyard? I can't see any liability there. I just don't understand.
2: No, of course not. But you know, when you're 5 years old, first of all, you're pretty pliable. So when you hit the ground wrong, you're okay. And I'm not falling from very high height at that point. And so by the time we were seven and eight, we had to be pole vaulting other places because the backyards, we kind of outgrew it.
1: That's pretty.
2: But those
1: were
2: good times. I mean, those are family times when we traveled to track meets around the country. We didn't stay in hotels as we drove there because we couldn't afford it. We camped. So we were in the campgrounds of America on the way to the national championship, track meets in Louisiana and Ohio and New Mexico, all around. My parents, public school teachers, and I wouldn't have traded that life for anything. Summers off, summers were family time.
1: That's great. So at what point did you say, okay, your parents are public school teachers, but in the world of higher education, I mean, did you always say, hey, yeah, this is what I want to do. I want to run this place. Or how did that come about?
2: Well, how it started was I was a finance major in undergrad and I crammed 4 years into four and a half. And so I graduated in December after playing out my eligibility, having redshirted. And during that semester, I met the dean of the Pepperdine Law School. Mm. And the dean of the Pepperdine Law School was an Abilene Christian grad, like I was at Abilene Christian, and he was recruiting for Pepperdine. And I had grown up wanting to go to Pepperdine. That was where I wanted to go because my parents met and fell in love there. My dad became a Christian at Pepperdine. But they didn't have a football team. And so when I realized I could actually go to Pepperdine and be a lawyer, because I loved my business law class my last semester. So I fell in love with the study of law while I was a student at Pepperdine. I applied to one law school. Things went well for me in law school. Decided during law school what I wanted to do with my life was to teach and to teach at Pepperdine. So I went off and practiced for a big firm, worked for a judge in Houston, worked for a big firm in D.C. and L.A. And when the chance came back to teach at Pepperdine in 1999, I thought, this is it. I've arrived. This is what I want to do with the rest of my life. And for 6 years, I taught and loved it. And then Ken Starr became the dean of our law school. And he was someone I had worked with in private practice. And he'd become a very good friend. My kids, before he passed, still called him Uncle Ken. Wow. And when that happened, I became his associate dean. He said, come on and join my team, be the head of our social, academic, and spiritual life at the law school. And so I did that for a number of years and then led our global justice program, spent a lot of time in Uganda, been there now 31 times.
1: Wow.
2: And then also served in other roles as associate dean of strategic planning and external relations. And then when my predecessor announced he was stepping down, in 2018, the process began, and it turns out, looking back, I felt like I was in Slumdog Millionaire, where all of these things happened in your life that led you to a position that you'd never even wondered about. I wasn't planning on being the president, but if you look back, the board was looking for someone clearly who understood Pepperdine. My kids went to Pepperdine. My wife went to Pepperdine. So I was an alum. I was a professor. I was an administrator. I was someone who was a fundraiser and part of my job. Strategic planning was part of my job. And so when they came time to select the president in 2019, they handed me the baton. And actually, that baton was George Pepperdine's Bible. And I will tell you, there's not a moment in my life that I have treasured like that other than the birth of my kids and my marriage to my wife to get the sacred trust from George Pepperdine's Bible and to say, this is what you're going to lead, a place that is committed to faith and committed to freedom.
1: Well, good for you, because the number of lives and souls that you are helping in that critical time of their life is, I mean, that's got to be tremendously rewarding. And, you know, some of these universities I look at are so mammoth, they're so huge, but I think a place like Pepperdine, which is still a good-sized school, You can affect the atmosphere and the personnel and the culture as referred to it, and shape it in such a way that you can create a winning formula. And that's obviously working at Pepperdine.
2: Well, it sure feels like where I'm supposed to be. Every day is full of joy because of what I get to do, but most days are fun.
1: Good.
2: Different things. Enduring joy is different than fun.
1: President Jim Gash, Pepperdine University. I really, really, truly a fascinating discussion. Congrats on the huge success at Pepperdine. You've made a solid brand name and university even that much better. So I really appreciate your sharing some time and thoughts.
2: Well, what a pleasure it was to be with you, Jason. Thanks for the leadership you have provided to this country and the voice you are in talking about important issues.
1: Well, thank you. Thank you. So again, Jim Gash, thank you so much for joining us.
2: All right. God bless you. Take care.
1: All right. I can't thank the Pepperdine president enough. See, super good guy. Pole vaulting. Didn't expect that. Pole vaulter done good. That's for sure. Super good guy. Would love it if you could. If you could rate the podcast, that's always helpful. Subscribe. It comes out every Monday. We've got like nearly 300 other podcasts in the can that if you have done through the years, some fascinating interviews, but really appreciated Jim Gash coming on and doing what he was doing. So again, rate it. You can subscribe to it. 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This has been Jason in the House.
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6: Game to the unknown. I'm Angelo Bavaro, Fox News. NASA launched its next generation telescope from the Kennedy Space Center in Florida this morning to help unlock the universe's deepest mysteries.
7: This Roman telescope is said to be the next big thing in space discovery, and we're expecting to learn a lot from it. It happened on time. The weather was good. The SpaceX Falcon Heavy rocket successfully reached orbit with the Roman. NASA says the rocket's engines and side boosters can generate more than 5 million pounds of thrust. It's mind-blowingly powerful. The twin boosters separated from the rocket about 4 minutes into the flight, just as planned. The boosters will be landing back on Earth. And this telescope is just the beginning. It's just beginning its long journey. It will go more than 1 million miles away from Earth. During its five-year mission, the Roman is set to work as a discovery machine, finding, according to NASA officials, tens of thousands of new planets, billions of galaxies, tens of billions of stars.
6: Fox's Madison Scarpino. Rescue crews continue to search for more than 3,000 people who went missing after massive flooding in Nepal and Tibet. But more trouble could be on the way. Fox Weather's Adam Klotz with the forecast.
8: From Mount Everest stretching all the way across the Himalayas, we are seeing really a lot of that moisture, that humidity that builds up across India this time of year, late August and early September, rolling up over those mountains. And very quickly in some of these locations, absolute downpours can come in. And obviously that ground is still pretty fragile in some of those areas. We could be seeing anywhere from 8 to 12 inches in some of these locations. And that is enough that that'll rush down into some of those low-lying areas. Flooding could still be a big concern. Unfortunately, we're talking about rain in the forecast every single day for the next 7 days as they continue those cleanup efforts across Nepal.
6: The flooding has already killed hundreds of people. Crews have been able to save more than 3,700 people so far. 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
6: Iranian officials are calling for Muslim countries to unite against their, quote, real enemy as the U.S. continues to pressure Iran's economy.
12: Iran's supreme leader, Mojtaba Khamenei, released a rare statement calling on the Iranians to use less domestic production and reliance on the U.S. dollar. Now, his official X account posted, equally vital, is giving special attention to economic growth, boosting production, gradually phasing out the U.S. dollar from playing a pivotal role, and ultimately making resistance economy the central focus, all of which are among the goals of the service-oriented government. This comes as the U.S. naval blockade remains in full effect. U.S. Central Command says as of August 28th, CENTCOM forces have redirected 82 commercial vessels, disabled three, and boarded two to ensure compliance.
6: Fox's Trey Yingst. As the House heads back into session this week, one representative is proposing new legislation that would require influencers to disclose if they get money from other governments.
13: Florida Republican Congresswoman Anna Paulina Luna has introduced the Foreign Propaganda Registration Act. It would amend the Foreign Agents Registration Act, requiring social media influencers to disclose if they get paid by foreign governments.
14: I've talked to many Democrats, and they're frankly tired of what's happening, too, because what you're seeing is the polarization in this country is not organic. It's being manufactured, and it's being manufactured a lot by our adversaries.
13: Luna says her bill will go hand in hand with another piece of legislation that would update FEC laws, requiring influencers to disclose if they're being paid by political action committees or political candidates. Jessica Rosenthal, Fox News.
6: The Little League World Series championship is today in Williamsport, Pennsylvania. Henderson, Nevada will face Curacao. Nevada beat Ohio 12-2 to win the U.S. title, while Curacao shut out Japan 4-0 for the international crown. That title game will begin at 3 p.m. Eastern.
15: 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Now your local forecast from the Hanson Paving Weather Center.
16: Cloudy skies with a few peaks of sun today, with daytime highs approaching 86. East winds 8 to 15 miles per hour. Partly cloudy skies tonight. Slight chance of thunderstorms. Lows dip down to about 67. A blend of clouds and sun tomorrow. Highs around 86. I'm staff meteorologist Paul Frombly on KNSI. Right now, 70.
17: Ah, Minnesota summer. The sun, when it's not too hot. The wildlife. 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And the unexpected. But at Mall of America, the perfect summer escape happens at the great indoors. 128 air-conditioned acres that make any day feel like a sunny vacation. Unleash the fam at Nickelodeon Universe. 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It's a whatever-the-weather summer at the great indoors. 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
19: President Trump plays the name game as part of his trade battle with Canada. Dozens of Americans are among the hundreds missing in the massive flooding along the border of China and Nepal. And the uproar over flock surveillance cameras gets some attention on Capitol Hill. But first, Attorney General Todd Blanche announcing the indictments of 81 alleged members of a Puerto Rico-based drug trafficking organization. The FBI and Puerto Rican police arrested 70 alleged gang members on numerous charges.
20: Taking the fight to the cartels with unprecedented force and efficiency makes clear that we, along with our international partners, have zero tolerance for criminal activity. It's exactly what President Trump has directed us to do, and we are making history by doing it while making communities safer at home.

0: facilities in seven states. The perpetrator was believed to be sponsored by Iran. Earlier this week, we learned of separate cyber attacks linked to China. Tonight, the Trump administration is bringing in private companies to help deal with such security breaches, particularly when it comes to your water supply. Here's Chief National Security Correspondent Jennifer Griffin.
1: After suspected Iranian hackers breached security at water facilities across seven states, the White House plans to announce a program to provide states with free cybersecurity to protect the water supply and critical infrastructure, and will enlist private sector cybersecurity firms to do so. Politico was first to report the new initiative. A pilot program is slated to begin in Texas.
2: The goal there is to motivate and to use some of the really smart people here in the private sector to stop it from happening again.
1: There are roughly 150,000 public water systems in the country, and 97% of them serve small communities. The Federal Cybersecurity and Infrastructure Agency, or CISA, says more than 100 internet-exposed water systems were targeted in July alone. The nonprofit Center for Inland Security warns AI will accelerate the problem.
3: U.S. critical infrastructure is going to come under increased attack over the near and midterm. There is undoubtedly systemic underinvestment in the U.S. state and local government space when it comes to critical infrastructure.
1: Representative Josh Gottheimer has sponsored bipartisan legislation to protect water and electric systems, many of which are not even password protected.
4: Believe it or not, CISA found that more than 1 in 10 water systems have a critical cybersecurity vulnerability. It's not a great stat. Right? More than 80% of these vulnerabilities include software flaws discovered before 2017, and they just haven't gotten to fix them yet.
1: OpenAI has joined 99 leading AI organizations in signing an open letter calling for urgent attention to defend against adversaries using AI to attack American hospitals, water treatment plants, and critical infrastructure, adding, the status quo security won't be enough. Brett.
0: Jennifer, thank you. As regional allies work to broker a deal, President Trump says there are no new negotiations going on between the U.S. and Iran. The president telling Fox News Iran is smart, but, quote, very evil. Chief Correspondent Jonathan Hunt shows us where things stand tonight from Tel Aviv on the regional peace efforts.
5: Shuttle diplomacy continues in the Gulf. The Qatari prime minister, the latest to travel to Tehran, for what Qatar's foreign ministry called the efforts being made to reduce escalation. No significant developments were reported as a result of the meetings, just as there were none in the wake of meetings between Iranian officials and Pakistani mediators earlier this week.
6: There are concerted efforts towards the settlement of this issue, particularly the opening of Strait of Hormuz. We remain positive, but eventually it is up to the parties to decide.
5: Those parties are, of course, the U.S. and Iran, and President Trump confirmed today there are currently no talks between the two.
7: Is that a lot to speak to? We don't want to speak to them. We're not looking to meet or anything. The strait is open. We're taking a lot of boats. Millions and millions of barrels of oil are coming out of the strait every day.
5: With lines at gas stations, another sign that Iran's economy is being squeezed, the Treasury Secretary, Scott Bessent, hopes to persuade G20 countries to increase that pressure still further when he meets with them over the weekend in North Carolina. The administration's hope is that eventually the Iranian leadership will capitulate and compromise. But for now, that isn't happening. Instead, Iran has struck out again at ships in the Strait of Hormuz, mocked the economic D-Day the U.S. announced as pure parody, and publicly thanked China for rejecting the U.S. sanctions plan. And China is perhaps the most significant player in all this if the so-called economic warfare is to work, which makes President Trump's planned meeting with China's president next month a potentially critical inflection point in what will, by then, be a 7-month war. Brett.
0: Jonathan, thank you. Tonight there is new scrutiny on the Flock surveillance camera system. The Senate Judiciary Committee is looking at the collection, retention, and distribution of data from the AI-powered devices. Senior National Correspondent Rich Edson shows us tonight.
8: We've seen instances where some bad actors have misused technology.
9: In Arizona, it's an issue in the governor's race. some of our law enforcement agencies.

0: officers are backing away.
1: In San Diego, a protester dressed as Darth Vader is speaking out against them.
2: The Emperor is a fan of Flock, and we must continue utilizing Flock technologies.
1: Nationwide, political pressure is building against the widespread deployment of 120,000 AI-powered Flock cameras that record and analyze license plates and vehicle characteristics. Now, Senator Josh Hawley is demanding information on how Flock places its cameras, what it does with the data, and how police officers access it. In a letter to Flock Safety CEO Garrett Langley, Hawley writes, quote, recent examples of abuse and misuse of personal data reveal the woeful lack of safeguards in these systems. Hawley's letter cites a case in Florida where a woman spent nearly 2 weeks in jail facing several felony counts, plus a report from Milwaukee where prosecutors say a police officer allegedly searched his girlfriend's license plate 145 times and her ex-boyfriend's 55 times. Flock CEO says the country needs to strike a balance.
3: I value my privacy. My family values their privacy. My employees value their privacy. But what we're talking about is safety as well. And so I think when people talk about just one of these, privacy or safety, they're prioritizing the wrong thing. And what we have to prioritize as a country is compromise.
1: Flock says it will work with Hawley in his investigation and notes its cameras have helped police solve crimes and find missing people. Hawley's is just one of a handful of congressional inquiries into the company. Brett?
4: All right, Rich, thank you. Rescue teams engage in a desperate search for survivors following a catastrophic landslide and flooding along the Nepal-Tibet border. Officials say more than 390 people are now dead. More than 1,400 are missing, including dozens of Americans at this hour. And a second phase of the disaster could be on the way. Foreign correspondent Jeff Paul is following developments again tonight from London. A warning here, some of this video is disturbing.
5: A race to find survivors. Rescue teams in Nepal working nonstop in the aftermath of a massive landslide and flood, seemingly triggered by a glacier collapsing.
6: I lost everything. Rice, corn, clothes, the tea shop. Everything was swept away by floods.
5: Some are evacuated by helicopter, while others are carried out on the backs of soldiers. Hundreds are still missing, including dozens of Americans. President Trump promising help.
7: We are sending aid, and we've spoken to the leadership, and we let them know anything they want will happen.
5: Rescue teams have reportedly found bodies hundreds of miles downstream from the most devastated areas.
8: I was on our terrace, and the flood hit the top floor. It only subsided after an hour or so. My wife was already buried in the mudslide.
5: But with roads buried and bridges swept away, rescuers face a tough task. New satellite images show the scale of destruction, entire villages and industrial sites wiped off the map. At Tibet's spiritual leader, the Dalai Lama, is offering condolences to those impacted by the flooding. He says whether it's climate change or other factors, he's hoping action is taken to prevent future disasters. Brent.
4: Jeff Paul in London. Jeff, thank you.
9: We'll be back with more right after this.
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25: We're either going to move the country forward or we're going to turn back the clock. And we have an opportunity to take back control of the House and the United States Senate.
26: Are they Democrats or are they communists? That's a huge infighting that they're dealing with right now. You'll see the unity and you'll see the common sense that the Republican Party will deliver in November.
4: Well, control of the House and Senate at stake when the midterm elections happen in November. Let's talk about how we get there, what may happen in between now and then. We're joined by Republican media consultant Alex Castellanos and Matt Bennett, former deputy assistant to the president for intergovernmental affairs under Bill Clinton. Gentlemen, thanks for being here. You know, our power rankings for the Senate races, if you look at this map, the yellow are the races that we essentially say are toss-ups right now, and there have been some shifts in recent days. If you look at Michigan, it was lean Democrat. Now it's a toss-up. Texas was lean Republican. Now a toss-up. Kansas, solid R. Now likely R. We're looking at a map that is changing all the time as we get to the 70 days, Alex. But if you were to look at a big picture, how do you see it right now?
1: Gosh, I wish I was still a media consultant. There's going to be so much money spent in these races. I think Republicans are bouncing back a little bit. All the energy was energy against Trump. Democrats had more intensity than Republicans until recently, when we've seen now a counter pressure with Republicans voting really very scared of democratic socialism. Now there's a countervailing force to, hey, is this election about tapping the brake pedal against Trump? Now they're democratic socialists. So I think the race has tightened up everywhere, and Republicans have a shot to keep the Senate. I don't think they're going to hang on to the House.
4: New York Times, Matt, Democrats face a potential Tea Party moment as left-wing candidates have notched victories in primary after primary. Many progressives hope they will be able to move the Democratic Party further to the left, mirroring in some ways how the rise of the Tea Party movement nearly two decades ago pushed the Republican Party much further to the right. The results raise questions about whether these candidates can piece together a broad enough coalition. I think, you know, the Tea Party comparison, Tea Party, the largest policy issues were cut the national debt, term limits, things that in the big conservative bubble were not out of the norm. Some of these left-wing candidates have a lot of policy issues that are pretty out of the norm.
2: Yeah, they're way out there. I mean, abolishing prisons and abolishing the border and that kind of thing. But that is pretty limited. That's just a handful of these DSA members or soon-to-be members in New York, Philadelphia, Denver. That is a pretty small number. I think 5-6 people could fall into that category. But remember, if we win the House, we're going to have at least 218 Democrats coming to Washington, and most of them are moderates. And I think what happened with the Tea Party was they actually nominated a whole bunch of people in Senate races that Republicans could have won, like in Delaware, but ended up losing because they nominated people that were too outside the mainstream. That could happen. There's a handful of races like that. But we've also nominated some really solid mainstream Democrats in Alaska, in Iowa, in Texas, and I think they're very competitive.
4: Let me raise something. You asked each of you to choose a race. Interestingly, you, Matt, chose a primary race in Massachusetts, and that is one you think we should watch.
2: Yeah, it's very interesting what's happening in Massachusetts. Ed Markey, who's 80 years old, is running against Seth Moulton, who's 47. And we've been hearing for a year from the far left that we need youth. You know, that was the big thing. And all of a sudden, they're for Ed Markey because he matches them ideologically a little bit closer than Moulton does. I think it's tough to beat an incumbent, so Moulton has an uphill battle. But if he does beat him, I think that'll be a really interesting shift in the narrative around ideology.
4: Yeah, AOC and others have come to the senator's aid with endorsements. Okay, your race to watch, you say, is Texas.
1: Texas, and I think one mistake, Massing, it's only a small part, the Democratic Socialism, the Democratic Party, and that's true. But the Democrats have said it's our party's a big tent, and this is the big tent is the home for democratic socialism. And where do you see that in Texas with Tallarico? You've got a guy who doesn't say he's a democratic socialist, but he is echoing all of their positions and has. And he has a Kamala Harris problem, which all of it's on the internet recorded forever. He's a poor candidate. You know, in Texas, you need to be a manly man, and he's riding inside saddle for the gunfight. I don't think he fits Texas. But on the other hand, you have the Republican candidate who has shot himself full of moral holes, Paxson. So you have two incredibly flawed candidates, neither of whom should be able to win. What does that mean? That means it's going to be a big test of the national dynamic. Is the wind, the headwind that Republicans face because of President Trump, people want to tap the brake pedal. They love what he's doing, but slow it down, Mr. President. Is that bigger than Republicans and independents saying, I'm really scared that these kind of radical Democrats are going to dangerously change this country.
3: Yeah, and in Texas, the Fox Power Rankings, the polling there, just looking at the recent polls, Fox News, Texas A&M, New York Times, Siena, these show a Democrat who could potentially turn Texas blue, which is something to watch. Here's the other race, Michigan Senate race. Right now, we have it at 51-47, outside the margin of error there, over El Sayed, Mike Rogers over El Sayed, who was pressed on Jesse Waters' show on a couple of his policies.
5: Are you glad the Ayatollah is dead?
6: Yeah, I mean, look, he was a terrible person, but that's beyond the point. The bigger question is, should we have gone to war in the first place?
5: You say you want socialized health care. Abdul, how much is that going to cost?
6: It's going to cost the average Michigander a whole lot less than they pay right now.
3: All kind of reaction, Matt, to that interview and some of the things said in there. And I guess Republicans say do more interviews. But what do you think?
2: Look, Michigan is going to be really close because the president's pretty far underwater there. His approval rating's around 42-43%. And Susan Collins is the only Republican to have won in a state where the president is that far underwater. It's hard to do. But Al Sayed is a little farther outside the mainstream than people like me were hoping for. And if he doesn't sand some of those edges off, I think it's going to be tough for him, too.
3: The president's approval versus DSA's scariness, is that what we're looking at?
1: I think that's the whole dynamic of the race. Usually, the presidential dynamic is bigger because that affects everybody everywhere. But El Sayed is a turnout machine for Republicans. He has got Republicans motivated in a way they weren't just a few weeks ago. And in Michigan, you've got a great candidate for governor, John James, who you've got a strong ticket. My one concern about Michigan is Mike Rogers. He is kind of an establishment mushy candidate. Some people think, oh, that's good. He'll appeal across the middle. No, you don't show up at a gunfight riding side saddle like Tallarico in Texas. He needs to be a fighter. He needs to get up there and stand up because this Al Sayed guy may be wrong and crazy on a lot of issues, but he's very smooth. He's very smart. He's very talented, and he is unshackled from the truth. This is going to be a tough race. I think Matt is right.
3: All right, guys. We'll have many more conversations. Thank you. We'll be back with more right after this.
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9: News, I'm Roxanne Evans. A deadly shooting at a rave in Switzerland. A woman is dead and five injured. A manhunt now underway. The Nepal death toll climbs to over 800. Thousands are still missing as rescue teams battle dangerous conditions, including the threat of rising waters.
11: All this happening in the midst of monsoon season. Officials warn additional rainfall could severely hamper rescue efforts.
9: Fox's Marianne Rafferty. A South Carolina officer is dead, a second injured. The officers responding to a domestic dispute in Columbia. The suspect is dead. And a NASA success.
27: 3, 2, 1, ignition and liftoff. Go Falcon Heavy and go Roman Space Telescope.
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28: 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Now your local forecast from the Hanson Paving Weather Center.
29: Cloudy skies with a few peaks of sun today, with daytime highs approaching 86. East winds 8 to 15 miles per hour. Partly cloudy skies tonight. Slight chance of thunderstorms. Lows dip down to about 67. A blend of clouds and sun tomorrow. Highs around 86. I'm Staff Meteorologist Paul Frombly on KNSI. Right now, 70.
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33: Tonight, results showing President Trump's influence in the Republican Party remains strong. The president's pick to win the South Carolina Senate nomination, Darlene Graham, won her runoff with Congressman Ralph Norman. Meanwhile, the Democrat divide extends to the man in line to become Speaker of the House should the party take over that chamber amid growing friction over Israel. We have Fox Team coverage, Rich Edson in Washington, with how Democrats are handling some of their internal squabbles. Correspondent Mark Meredith starts us off tonight from Columbia, South Carolina. Good evening, Mark.
34: Brett, good evening to you. South Carolina Republicans, they are sticking with Darlene Graham. She's going to be the Senate nominee this fall. She is very new to the world of politics, but she's made it through two primary elections now, and she says there's one man she thanks the most, President Trump. Tonight, the White House is celebrating Darlene Graham's victory in South Carolina's Senate primary runoff as the president's endorsement, in-person rally, and get-out-the-vote effort paid off, helping push a political newcomer over the finish line.
35: I want to thank President Trump for all of his support and his endorsement. Our victory would not have been possible without you, and we are truly grateful.
34: Graham, who was appointed senator in July after the death of her brother, Lindsey Graham, overcame questions about qualifications to defeat Congressman Ralph Norman, who says Trump should have stayed out of the race.
36: You know, the president got involved. He has that right. That's his prerogative. As I never... Y'all, his policies are good. I never understood why he got in this race.
1: Today, Trump fired back, posting, Ralph Norman had the look of a good congressman, not great, but good, but ruined his career when he endorsed Nikki Haley. Trump's endorsement also proved pivotal in Oklahoma, where gubernatorial candidate Mike Mazie claimed victory over the state's attorney general, winning by roughly 2,000 votes.
2: Thanks, of course, to President Donald J. Trump for helping us across the finish line.
1: Fox data shows Trump's endorsement power remains strong, with a 100% track record of Senate, 98% of House, and 76% of gubernatorial candidates winning their primaries. Fox is also told the president is expected to spend heavily from his Super PAC, which holds $400 million to boost GOP candidates sticking by him. Senator Graham still has another election in front of her. November's general. She'll be facing off against a Democratic Dr. Annie Andrews. Republicans tell me they're pretty confident they'll be able to hold on to the seat. South Carolina hasn't had a Democratic Senator, Brett, in over 20 years. Brett.
3: And Mark, a week ago, Alaska held its Senate primary, but now we've just learned the latest candidate advancing to the general has Republicans a little nervous.
1: Brett, this is a wild story, and it's going to be playing out over the next several weeks. Yes, and the primary election in Alaska is over. Now we're going to the Senate contest in November. There's going to be four names on the ballot, Democrat Mary Petola, as well as the Republican incumbent Senator Dan Sullivan. But today we learned another Dan Sullivan, a retired school teacher, made it through the primary and is going to be on the ballot. So they're going to have the same name, but they're two different men, and there's some Republicans who are worried that conservative voters will vote for the wrong candidate in their view, and that could absolutely sway the election in Alaska. Brett?
3: That's one to watch. All right, Mark, thank you. We are learning details about the first ever Republican midterm convention next month. The conference will be held in Dallas September 9th and 10th. We'll be there. President Trump will appear both nights. Vice President Vance will headline the Wednesday night session, with President Trump keynoting the Thursday night event. The top Democrat in the House is being criticized by members of his own party over his meeting with the president's son-in-law. Minority Leader Hakeem Jeffries is being ripped for his weekend session with Special Envoy Jared Kushner. This comes as Democrat infighting over Israel becomes a major campaign flashpoint. Here's senior national correspondent Rich Edson.
4: A trio of committee promotions hits at a major issue dividing Democrats. House Democrats have elevated three pro-Israel lawmakers to senior positions on the House Foreign Affairs Committee. Former Obama Deputy National Security Advisor and notable Israel critic Ben Rhodes says, quote, translation, a giant FU from Democratic leadership to Democratic voters. But voters just backed one of those promoted Democrats, Florida Congressman Jared Moskowitz, who trounced his DSA-endorsed primary opponent by 27 points, leading to more criticism of why some progressives are so focused on Israel.
5: Why was that worthy of your attack unless you bear a deep animus to strong advocates on behalf of the state of Israel? So, Ben Rhodes is a smart guy, but this is a really dumb move.
4: Primaries this year are highlighting Democrats' differences on Israel, defunding ICE, and influencers like Hassan Piker. During his primary campaign, now Michigan Senate nominee Abdul El-Sayed spent time with Piker. Others are critical.
6: I strongly disagree with many of the things that Hassan Piker said. I don't understand some of the followers.
4: Establishment Democrats are also on the defensive after House Minority Leader Hakeem Jeffries met with Jared Kushner. Jeffries says they discussed affordability.
7: Hakeem, as you know, is getting pummeled for simply sitting down to have a conversation with somebody on the other side of the aisle. If he's going to try to maintain the leadership position of Democrats in the House, he's got a tough road to hoe.
4: His allies contend Democrats have to be a governing party, especially with a Republican in the White House next Congress. Now, one veteran Democrat suggests the leadership challenge may extend to the Senate.
8: Everything's on the table. Leadership, agenda, everything must be there so that we, in fact, answer the challenge which the American people right now want us to answer.
4: If Democrats win a narrow House majority, even a handful of progressive holdouts could have real leverage over what a Jeffries speakership looks like if he wins the speakership. Brett?
3: 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We'll be back with more.
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23: The U.S. Treasury Department launched this week Operation Economic Outcast, targeting at least 60 Iran-linked entities to sever Tehran's remaining global economic lifelines. Treasury Secretary Scott Bessent warned sanctions could expand to non-compliant nations, including China.
25: We want to make clear to here today that no one is above the reach of U.S. sanctions. that if they facilitate transactions and are part of the ecosystem that turns Iranian oil into money, into repression, they will be targeted.
1: At home, the Supreme Court has temporarily cleared President Trump's executive order restricting mail-in voting. With that, let's bring in our panel, opinion editor at the Daily Wire, Ben Domenech, former State Department spokesperson under President Obama, Marie Harf, and Fox News correspondent Lucas Tomlinson. Lucas, let me start with you. At the White House, they seem to be suggesting that this economic pressure on Iran is almost having a greater impact than the military pressure.
2: That's right, Brett. And there's not much appetite in the White House or in Iran, frankly, for continuing a military offensive against Iran. And that's why President Trump has decided, with his Treasury Secretary leading it, to unleash this economic D-Day, is what Treasury Secretary Scott Bessent called it, to squeeze Iran. It's not likely they wave the white flag anytime soon. I spoke to an Arab official in the region about that. But the big question is, will we see secondary sanctions? Will we see any major banks in China? That was notably absent from the Secretary's pitch from the Treasury Department, Brett, but is something that hopefully by squeezing Iran economically, eventually that this could potentially get the Strait of Hormuz opened up.
1: Yeah, Maria, we've seen sanctions on Iran for years, really decades, and they've had ways to get around it. This seems more intense. It seems like it's a boot on the neck of Iran. But you have to have other countries buy in.
5: That's right. And other countries like China, like the Gulf, like Iraq, all those other countries who, over those many decades of sanctions, have gotten really good at evading them. So I do think that this new sanctions regime will create probably some incremental financial pressure on the Iranian regime. It will further complicate its ability to transact with a lot of these countries. But the Iranian government, over all those decades, has also gotten very good at finding workarounds for this. And the regime today is relatively stable. They have survived what they believe, and what reports suggest, is the maximum amount of American military pressure they are likely to see. They've come out on the other side. They are in power. They have survived all of that. And so to them, I think the goal is really the question here. So Scott Bessent said that something like regime change is maybe the goal. J.D. Vance has said, well, maybe it's just a return to talk. So I think this will create some more economic pressure, Brett, but the question still remains, what is the Trump administration's goal, and how are they going to get the Iranians to actually back down when they've survived so much American pressure already? We haven't heard that yet.
1: Yeah, and it is a bit like a dog being backed into a corner, barking at you. Eventually, that dog is going to launch out and bite. The question is, how big a bite does Iran still have, Ben, and how long does the American public stand with this administration in this effort?
6: Well, Brett, I think that one of the things that we heard from the president right from the get-go was that this was going to be something that could be over with very quickly because of American military might. He has displayed enormous confidence in the American military to come off with you know, some projects and some operations that were, you know, deemed incredibly dangerous without the loss of American life. We've seen that happen repeatedly over the course of this second administration. And I think that, unfortunately, one of the lessons that he may have taken from that is that the American military could do just about anything, and that he didn't have to worry about the potential end game in a situation that is like what they face today, one where the regime has effectively survived the onslaught, as Marie said, even with, we should admit, you know, an incredible loss to their military capabilities, their ability to project power, their ballistic missile program, and, of course, you know, in numerous losses in terms of their leadership. They have been able to survive as a regime, and that's because Iran is such a hard target. We've always understood that. That's something that has been wargamed out over and over again over the decades, and we understood the different decisions that they would make. Unfortunately, I think the president may have gotten lulled into a position where he thought this would might maybe be a little easier than it turned out to be. And now he faces a situation where Republicans, mindful of the midterms, are increasingly skittish about this war. And unfortunately, I think for them, they're making a political mistake when it comes to their approach to talking about it. They're running away from this issue. And when you're running away from an issue, I think that that's an indication that of weakness and of the kind of thing that is going to be exploited by candidates over the course of these next 70 days.
1: The president, Lucas, continues to say that they are getting ships through, oil tankers through, at big numbers, in his words. The naval blockade is still in place, putting more pressure on Iran. And he just said that the strait has been cleared of mines. There are questions about what Iran's capabilities can be with drones, with mines, and how much they can do, in the president's words, a nuisance to those oil tankers going through.
2: That's right. And we already saw Iran launch an attack after the Treasury Secretary announced this operation Outcast hitting an oil tanker going through the Strait of Hormuz. And for the U.S. military, Brett, it says something that two U.S. Navy aircraft carrier strike groups cannot open the Strait of Hormuz. So there's some question there about the military options available, what has already taken place going back to July 7th when President Trump restarted the air campaign when he was at the NATO summit in Turkey, only to end that in recent weeks. And that's why this is almost feels like plan B with the economic strangulation that we heard from the Treasury Secretary. Big question is time. Iran doesn't have midterms. They don't need this to be solved anytime soon. A different schedule, of course, for President Trump and the White House and for Republicans all over the country.
1: Meantime, midterms, as we said, just 75 days away, and there are really some 70 days away. There are really questions, Lucas, how much the president is going to get involved. He's lately said he's not on the ballot. These are referendums on the administration in power that controls Congress, which is Republican. He's also at his fingertips, has a lot of access to a lot of money that a lot of these races may need as these polls tighten.
2: That's right. And we heard from President Trump. He was just down in South Carolina stumping for Darlene Graham. He's hoping that will be a good result. But the president, he does have these two large super PACs. He's got hundreds of millions of dollars he could spend. But as history is a guide, it's going to be a tough night for Republicans, especially in the House on election night and really even in the Senate. Some of the betting markets have this at a 50-50 proposition. Very notable that President Ronald Reagan, who won 44 states in 1980, 49 states in 1984, never had a Republican majority in the House during those 8 years. And right now, for President Trump, it's the war in Iran. We're hearing a lot about affordability, about prices, and it's going to be tough. And certainly some movement with Iran could go a long way before the war.
1: Yeah, Democrats feel pretty good now, but they've got their own issues, Marie, and inside the party.
5: I mean, don't we always, Brett? No, I think Democrats should not be overconfident, but we do feel good, certainly about the House. You know, when you look at Fox News polling, the Democratic lead in the generic ballot and on almost every issue now, including things like immigration, I think Democrats feel really good about that. In the Senate, I'm really focused on Iowa, Ohio, North Carolina, and Alaska as the four pickup opportunities. I think we're seeing some really interesting polling out of those places. And, you know, Donald Trump would kill for Ronald Reagan's positives, Lucas, when we're talking about numbers. Trump may not be on the ballot, but he is the leader of the party that is, and his negatives are so bad and so underwater in so many states. Well, Democrats are not perfect. I don't think we've picked perfect candidates everywhere, certainly, but I think that Republicans in some ways have done even worse. So we will see in 70 days what happens. But pretty soon, you know, not that long, people start voting early. We didn't talk about the mail-in ballot case, but there's a lot of, I think, nervousness about this election, getting as many people to the polls as are legally allowed to vote, turning out and not seeing, you know, someone messing with the election. I think everyone is a little nervous about what might be coming down the pike here.
1: All right, Ben, last word.
6: Well, I just think that Republicans need a reset. The conversation that was had on Fox News over the weekend with Speaker Johnson, where he declared strength in response to the idea that you would have a meeting between Jared Kushner and Hakeem Jeffries, saying that he should have more faith in House Republicans. My follow-up question to the Speaker would be, why? Because I don't think see much in terms of the reason that Republican voters should have faith in House Republicans to deliver a message over the coming days that is going to be different from the one that they've delivered before, which is one of basically infighting. And unfortunately, I think for House and for Senate Republicans, they are going into a historic cycle where the wind is at the back of Democrats. And you could see a lot of people elected, even if Republican critics are absolutely correct when they say that their agenda, if applied to the country, would be absolutely crazy. So I don't think that there is not a situation here where Republicans should just rest on the idea that Democrats are going to trip over themselves going into this election. They have to advocate for an actual reason why they should be returned to their jobs. I certainly am not hearing that, and I don't think that voters are hearing that yet either.
23: There we go. Panel, thanks. 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Be sure to leave a rating and a review. We want to hear from you. For Ben, Marie, and Lucas, I'm Brett Baer. We'll see you next time.
3: 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It appears by its own numbers, the U.S. government seems insolvent. It's reported that the Treasury shows about $6 trillion in assets and over $47 trillion in liabilities. Add it all up, and it looks like the U.S. owes more than $130 trillion it doesn't have. 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
26: Rocket liftoff. I'm Roxanne Evans, Fox News. NASA launched its newest $4 billion space observatory from the Kennedy Space Center today. Fox's Madison Scarpino reports.
27: The Nancy Grace Roman telescope is as big as a tour bus. It's as heavy as a T-Rex, according to NASA officials. It's kind of like a giant digital camera, and experts are saying it's the next big thing in space discovery. During its five-year mission, the Roman is set to work as a discovery machine, which could answer tons of questions we have about the mysteries of space. NASA officials say the telescope will help bring humanity closer to finding out some things like, what is the universe made of? How does it work? Are we alone? Former NASA astronaut Butch Wilmore tells Fox the Nancy Grace Roman is leaps and bounds beyond our current space capabilities, which he says are already substantial.
26: The launch comes after NASA canceled plans to save its Swift Space Telescope, which will burn up in the atmosphere later this year. Iranian officials are calling for Muslim countries to unite against their, quote, real enemy as the U.S. continues to pressure Iran's economy. Fox's Trey Yingst in Tel Aviv, Israel.
0: Iran's supreme leader, Mujtaba Khamenei, released a rare statement calling on the Iranians to use less domestic production and reliance on the U.S. dollar. Now, his official X account posted, equally vital, is giving special attention to economic growth, boosting production, gradually phasing out the U.S. dollar from playing a pivotal role, and ultimately making resistance economy the central focus, all of which are among the goals of the service-oriented government. This comes as the U.S. naval blockade remains in full effect. U.S. Central Command says as of August 28th, CENTCOM forces have redirected 82 commercial vessels, disabled three, and boarded two to ensure compliance.
26: Last week, the Trump administration announced new sanctions against Iran and its partners. 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
26: The jury in the Lindsay Clancy trial break for the weekend. The trial over Clancy's killings of her three young children resumes next week.
32: Lindsay Clancy's lawyer, Kevin Reddington, was asked how confident he was that the jury would return a not guilty by reason of insanity verdict.
33: I don't know what a jury's going to do, so I'm not going to say, oh, yeah, I'm confident. No, I have no idea.
32: So according to Reddington, the jury's first question was to review two bags of prescription pill bottles and a knife that was allegedly used during Clancy's attempted suicide. Clancy's defense argues that she was in a state of psychosis and that auditory hallucinations told her to kill her children and herself. The prosecution argues that Clancy planned the killings because she wanted to kill herself and decided to kill her children out of love, thinking that it would spare them pain.
26: Fox's Nate Foy. New State Department information shows the vast majority of Americans missing after the Nepal floods remains unaccounted for. Here's Fox's Gurnal Scott.
34: State Department spokesman Tommy Pigott on ABC's This Week said the U.S. is in regular contact with officials in Nepal about how best to lend aid. For now, the fate of the Americans that remain missing is largely unknown.
35: We are currently unaware of any U.S. citizen deaths at this time. The highest priority, getting accurate information from the region, a hard region to reach at the best of times, made even more so by the devastation and the remoteness that we see.
34: Last week's flash flooding disaster has reportedly left hundreds dead in the region with thousands more still missing. A resident of the area described the devastation, saying nothing is left. Gurnal Scott, Fox News.
26: The Little League World Series Championship today in Williamsport, Pennsylvania. Henderson, Nevada will face Curaçao after both teams won their respective championship games. The title game begins at 3 p.m. Eastern. I'm Roxanne Evans, and this is Fox News.
28: 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Now your local forecast from the Hanson Paving Weather Center.
36: Cloudy skies with a few peaks of sun this afternoon, with daytime highs approaching 86. Winds out of the east, 8 to 15 miles per hour. Slight chance for storms tonight. Lows level off around 67, partly cloudy skies. A blend of clouds and sun tomorrow, 86. I'm staff meteorologist Paul Frobley on KNSI. Right now, 72.
37: 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But at Mall of America, the perfect summer escape happens at the great indoors. 128 air-conditioned acres that make any day feel like a sunny vacation. 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It's a whatever the weather summer at the great indoors. 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
1: I really want kids off their screens, just having the opportunity to be kids again.
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2: 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From Fox News in Washington, this hour, an in-depth look at America's education system from kindergarten to college. But first, a look at some of today's top stories. Threatening weather and tough terrain are challenging nonstop efforts by rescue workers, trying to find any possible survivors of Wednesday's devastating flash floods in Nepal that buried several communities in mud and debris. The death toll has climbed more than 750, with more than 3,000 people still missing. And in Plymouth, Massachusetts, jurors are set to resume deliberations in the Lindsay Clancy murder trial tomorrow morning. The 36-year-old admits to killing her three children, but her defense attorneys claim she was not criminally responsible due to postpartum psychosis. Prosecutors say she knew the difference between right and wrong and methodically planned the killings. On Saturday, Michigan Democratic Senate candidate Abdul El-Sayed apologized in front of a Democratic

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11: 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Banning social media for kids under 16, what you have to do to invest in our energy infrastructure to make sure we're a 21st century economy with a 21st century infrastructure. We owe a good, solid intellectual debate. Now, I happen to think President Clinton and President Obama, who I work for, and Nancy Pelosi, who I helped make speaker, they led the right way. The last time there was a minimum wage increase, Nancy Pelosi had the gavel. There's no way you're going to get there turning a blue district to midnight blue. You got to do it by flipping red districts to blue, winning red states that and turning them blue. That is how it happens. Now, examples out of this, Senator Nelson from Nebraska was a critical vote for passing ACA health care and universal coverage for people with pre-existing conditions. That didn't happen from blue states. That happened because we had a Democratic senator in a red state. Joe Manchin was key to the IRA under Joe Biden. Major energy policy. It was a Democrat in West Virginia. You have to win areas. Now, look. Simple. seven states, 500,000 voters across those seven states determined who was president in the last three presidential elections. You got to win in areas that are not safe blue areas, but persuade independent voters to come and find alignment with the Democratic Party. And I happen to think an energized, clear idea about the future. And as I said, if I decide to run, I'm not a peacetime consigliere. I'm a wartime general. That I win elections and make policies happen, like universal coverage, like making sure our kids have a good education, and take on the failures of the establishment, whether that's in the government or in the private sector.
12: So let's talk 2028. You've said you've got a resume that doesn't need to be padded. You don't need to do this, but you would do it if you think you're the person to bring something to the table that you said would right America. Now, somebody else said nearly the exact same words to me before he ran for president, and it was Donald Trump.
11: Mm-hmm. Well, let's take a look at the results. Donald Trump ends up with a $450 million plane from Qatar, and you end up with $4.50 gasoline. That's exactly what your report earlier said. Alex noted that a year ago, gas was in the middle range, about 3.25. Now it's 4.50 for a stupid war that we should never, ever have fought.
12: Do you think that there was a threat of a nuclear weapon from Iran? I mean, this is they've been chanting death to America and death to Israel for 40 years. Well, do you think there's existential threat to our ally, Israel, in the region and to us more broadly? Through them or their proxies?
11: Well, yes, and there's a lot. You know, one of the things I know from 8 years of walking in and out of the Oval Office, the only thing that ends up in the Oval Office is bad and worse. And so the decision was, here's the example. Let's go before the decision to launch this war. Iran's government had a massive division between them and the Iranian society. There were massive protests, the largest protests in Iranian history. You are not going to change the government from the skies, but only from the street. And we decided to intervene in a country that had lost, the society that had lost face with their government. Number two, Tehran had a major, major water shortage, and they were thinking of moving the capital. Number three, the Iranian government had to kill more Iranians to stay in power. Number four, before this effort, both Russia and China were on our side, isolating Iran and their ability to get the nuclear material.
12: How would you handle Iran now?
11: Yeah, because now we've gone from the nuclear material to the Strait of Hormuz. And Iran has realized, because of the president's decision, Shannon, they don't need nuclear material. They got a nuclear option. It's called the Strait of Hormuz, which is what the president foolishly did. Now, you have bad options, which we should never have gone engaged in this area. One, as I talked about, Iran's strategy, you should realize that in Syria, they have what used to be Route 66 from Tehran to Beirut for Hezbollah has been cut off. I would aggressively negotiate that process.
12: So you think diplomacy is the way to end it?
11: It's a piece of it. The conscious threat. You've already tried a war, and it hasn't worked in the way of neither toppling the government, eliminating the nuclear weapon, or isolating Iran further. Second, I would, for both all our allies in the region, now find ways of routes, which is what we're doing between Iraq and Syria. UAE's operating. Saudi Arabia's doing that. We got to do that for Bahrain and Kuwait, is routes around the Strait of Hormuz so Iran can never hold them or the world economy hostage ever again. Isolating Iran and giving them a choice, as Yogi Berra used to say, when you get to the fork in the road,
12: take it.
11: They were at that fork, and we intervened mistakenly and foolishly, which is why four presidents rejected this plan to have military options.
12: Well, and for decades, presidents have been unable to solve the intractable problem that is Iran. But I look forward to maybe hearing you on the debate stage with all these ideas and more. Keep us updated on your 2028 plans.
11: I look forward to debating this, because that's actually what America needs to build a future, which is a good, solid debate about the future rather than denying it.
12: Rahm Emanuel, great to have you, sir.
11: Thanks, Shannon.
12: All right, now for our Sunday panel, Fox News senior political analyst Juan Williams and Roger Zackheim, director at the Ronald Reagan Institute. Juan, I'll start with you. I mean, what do you make of his take on the state of the civil war inside the Democrat Party? They say they're done with him.
13: Oh, they're not.
12: The progressives are.
13: Nope. Rahm Emanuel is a long shot in terms of winning the Democratic Party nomination for the 2028.
12: Too moderate?
13: Yeah. But he is a sure shot in terms of impacting the debate for just the reasons that you heard from him this morning on education, for example. What parent can't be alarmed at the truancy rate? I live in the District of Columbia. The truancy rate here is astounding. It's like, 38% overall, 58% in high school. And if you go nationally, 23% of American kids are truant, 32% in high school. Rahm talked about 50% not at reading level. You got to talk about this. And you have the teachers union there. To me, the teachers unions are strong supporters of Democrats. But if you look as a parent, as your child, you'd say, there's a problem here with the schools. We need strong reform. And I think that's what Rahm did. Now, he got in trouble in Chicago closing schools. Mm-hmm. But, you know, you got to close schools that are not performing.
12: Mm-hmm. Well, and, you know, he's talked about going to places like Mississippi, like Louisiana. He says he's willing to go to red states, blue states, wherever it is, that there are ideas that are actually doing something for kids. You know, there's been, you know, the polling shows at least some attrition from people who think that Democrats are the ones who are better on education. Many polling shows that's shifted over into the Republican column.
14: Well, choice is the best example of that. And we have an opportunity right now for Democratic governors to stand up and actually do what's best for students, which is take advantage of the tax credit so families can choose and make it cheaper for them to go to better performing schools. But like zooming out on Rahm Emanuel here for a second, Shannon. He's talking about that the Democratic Socialists of America are outside the tent of the Democratic Party.
12: They don't want to be.
14: But what world is he describing? Rahm Emanuel is on the island right now. I don't like that. I'd prefer to have center-left Democrats. But the reality is Rahm Emanuel is here on Fox News. He's writing the Wall Street Journal. He is not where the energy is in the Democratic Party. For him to suggest somehow that these guys are in the margins, that his Democratic Socialists are outside the camp, is just a complete distortion of what we're all seeing playing out in every midterm race of consequence.
12: I want to hit quickly with you guys a foreign policy issue. This from the New York Times. John Ratcliffe, the CIA director, made a secretive visit to Moscow this week to privately share his bleak assessment of the state of the Russian war against Ukraine and to urge the Russians to cut a deal before their military and economic situation gets worse. That's according to current and former officials. Roger, what do you make of that visit?
14: This is a very significant visit because President Trump did not send his envoys, Witkoff and Kushner. Those guys usually go out there to try to cut a deal. This was really a shot across the bow. Look at what John Ratcliffe said in July at Senator McCormick's event out in Pennsylvania. He doesn't speak often publicly, as you know, and he told the world, he confirmed.
15: This is The Ox, and I'm on the road for you all year. 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Ox Across America title sponsors are Mike Bryant with Bradshaw Bryant Law Office and Coils Flags and Flagpoles. 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
16: Fox News, I'm Angelo Bavaro. Rescue teams are racing to find survivors following catastrophic flooding along the Nepal-China border.
17: Officials say more than 750 people have been killed. Another 3,000 are still missing. Crews are digging through feet of thick mud and debris, searching for victims.
16: Fox's Marion Rafferty. NASA launched a new space telescope from Florida this morning.
18: It's the next big thing in space discovery. During its five-year mission, the Roman is set to work as a discovery machine, which could answer tons of questions we have about the mysteries of space. What is the universe made of? How does it work? Are we alone?
16: Fox's Madison Scarpino. President Trump is touting a major agreement with Venezuela he says will allow the U.S. to take control of oil fields with 65 billion barrels of reserves. 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
19: 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Now your local forecast from the Hanson Paving Weather Center.
20: Cloudy skies with a few peaks of sun this afternoon, with daytime highs approaching 86. Winds out of the east, 8 to 15 miles per hour. Slight chance for storms tonight. Lows level off around 67, partly cloudy skies. A blend of clouds and sun tomorrow, 86. I'm staff meteorologist Paul Frombly on KNSI. Right now, 72.
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25: People just throwing things at the kids, and there was no real research in it or anything.
18: The new policy prohibits screen time for pre-K through first grade and caps it at 20 minutes daily for second through third grade, 30 minutes for fourth and fifth grade, and 6 hours weekly for middle school and the higher limits for high school. Most significantly, it ends the policy of giving every child a take-home device. While some feel the policy doesn't go far enough, school board members and parents worry about the impact on teachers and low-income students.
26: Teachers may need to redesign lessons, create paper alternatives, duplicate digital and analog assignments.
27: For many LAUSD families, school-issued devices and digital learning tools are not just supplemental resources, they are essential resources.
18: Melvoin says the policy takes all students into account.
28: Any family that needs a device, the district will still provide one and access to internet for free.
18: Both Melvoin and Schools Beyond Screen say they're hearing from people across the country looking to cut their kids' screen time. Shannon?
12: Christina Coleman, thank you so much from L.A. Okay, joining me now to discuss the debate over tech in the classroom and other hot topics, former Education Secretary Margaret Spellings. She now serves as CEO and president of the Bipartisan Policy Center. Secretary, good to have you with us. Welcome.
29: Thank you, Shannon. Great to be here.
12: Let's start there with the tech, because I had this really interesting conversation with a neuroscientist, Dr. Jared Cooney Horvath, a couple of weeks ago. He's got this book, and he says, actually, more tech in the classrooms is not helping. He spoke to The Guardian this week. He says, the more time students spent on screens at school, the further their scores fell. On average, those who use computers for more than 6 hours a day scored 66 points lower than their peers who didn't use them at all. And he's referring to this international student assessment of 15-year-olds. Right. What do you make of the role of tech?
29: Yeah, that sounds right. That feels right. We need more research. You know, that one of the things we're going to talk about the federal role is, you know, how can we really fully understand the impact of technology on our kids, on their brains, on our own brains? And so we need a research agenda. And obviously, there's data that undergirds that. You mentioned it. Mm-hmm. And so we're just starting to understand the impacts of these technologies.
12: Mm-hmm. So let's talk about the federal role, because you were part of rolling out No Child Left Behind. There was extensive testing and reporting for schools. So a couple of things. What do you say to those who say, it taught teachers to teach to the test versus other subjects? And you've also talked about the fact, well, schools weren't actually held as accountable as they could have been for failing on some of those measurements.
29: Yeah, I'll just say the proof is in the pudding. During that time, all of the Bush administration and most of Obama, we were going in the right direction because we cared enough to find out, as I like to say. We asked in federal law for one test per year in reading and math, two subjects, grades 3 through 8, one time in high school. And so local school districts, local control, built out more assessment. But the truth of the matter is we have to find out how our kids are doing, or else we're just with the ostrich approach of really not caring, not resourcing, and not acting around failure. And so the results have spoken for themselves, really, Shannon.
12: What about holding school districts more accountable when they don't meet those measurements?
29: Well, that's what parents need to do. That's where school choice comes in. That's where charters come in. That's where changes around teachers and teacher assignment comes in. You have to use that data then on the what are we going to do about it. But really, things often are pretty upside down in education, where we have our best people doing the easiest work and our most inexperienced people doing the hardest, most challenging work. And then we're surprised by the results. It doesn't make sense.
12: Yeah, we ask a lot of our educators and the administrators, too. It's a tough job, and it's critical because it's the next generation of our country coming through those classrooms. I want to ask you about AI, because you've written about this and making sure that students are ready for what comes next in the workforce and beyond. But let's talk about the classroom first. National Review says this. Students have always taken shortcuts. Hello, Cliff Notes, if anybody remembers those. But it's never been this easy. AI tools will watch lectures for them, complete their take-home exams, and craft their essays. No learning required. And in response, universities have abandoned century-old honor codes, and faculty now have returned to handwritten essays, blue books, and oral exams. So talk about the role of AI, the good and the bad.
29: Yeah, here's what we know for sure. Our students need to be, and all of us need to be able to read competently, need to be able to compute competently, and have those foundational skills, those basic skills, discernment, judgment, critical thinking, working with others. That's going to be true, always and everywhere. And so then we have to understand, well, how can technology augment that? How can it support that? You know, I think, you know, since we still don't have a very rich research agenda, we need to make sure that those tools are in the hands of competent adults who know how to use it. Mm-hmm. So having this Wild West approach with kids running around with technology sort of unfettered and unbridled, probably not the smartest approach. Let's get a research agenda and let's put those tools in the hands of adults who know how to use it.
12: Quickly, I want to ask you about grades too. There's been a lot made about grade inflation, and now we have this report at University of Michigan College of Literature, Science, and the Arts. For first year freshmen, that first semester, they're not going to give them grades. They'll be assessed. They're kept privately, but the kids don't get grades, and they say it's about helping them transition into college life, which is a difficult thing. What do you make of that?
29: I don't like it personally. I mean, I'm a what gets measured gets done kind of gal. That's the foundation of No Child Left Behind. We need to care enough to find out. We have to chart our progress. Look, if you're trying to lose weight, if you're trying to get healthier, up your miles, whatever you're trying to do, you have to understand where you are and where you're going. Mm-hmm. And so I just think, you know, to a lot of people, it doesn't make sense, including me.
12: All right, well, we'll see how that pans out there. It's an experiment. We'll see if other schools do it as well.
29: It's an experiment, and why we need a research agenda.
12: Yeah. Well, Secretary Spellings, it's great to catch up with you. Thank you for joining us for this special.
29: Thank you.
12: Up next, Congress is in the thick of this debate about college sports and student-athlete paydays. We're going to tell you where things stand here in Washington and debate it as we continue our look at the state of education in America.
4: Congress needs to act. College sports right now is in crisis. It is chaos that is ripping college sports apart.

0: 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I've been surfing here since I was a kid. 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
6: Last year, a court-approved antitrust settlement opened the door to schools paying athletes directly. Combined, one industry tracker puts the current total NIL market for college athletes at an estimated $4.5 billion.
7: All of a sudden, athletes have had rights that they never had before. Certainly, the NCAA has tried to play a game of catch-up. They weren't ready for this vast change over the entire ecosystem.
6: The NCAA tried to pass rules and create guardrails around NIL deals, transfer rules, and player eligibility, but thanks to those antitrust court rulings, it had no power to enforce them. And that led to a conflicting patchwork of state laws all across the country.
8: They need our help. They've asked for it, and today we're giving it.
6: Democrat Senator Maria Cantwell and Republican Senator Ted Cruz, who co-wrote the Protect College Sports Act, warned that without federal intervention, the gap between the haves and have-nots in college athletics will continue until most schools are forced to drop Olympic and women's sports programs altogether.
9: Virtually every athletic program in the country is losing millions and often tens of millions of dollars. It's unsustainable.
6: But some critics of the bill argue it's a massive federal overreach that would limit how much college athletes can earn in a free market.
10: If this passes, it's an utter gift to the universities, conferences, the NCAA. That's what this is. It puts them above the law. It cripples players economically.
6: The Senate is expected to vote on the Protect College Sports Act next month, and it's notable in this divided Congress that this bill has bipartisan support, along with endorsements from every major conference, the NFL, NBA, and perhaps most importantly, President Trump.
11: Jen.
12: All right, Garrett Tenney, thank you very much. So joining us to talk about the various stakeholders in this NIL debate is Clay Travis, host of the Clay Travis and Buck Sexton Show, and Kristen Wagoner, president and CEO of Alliance Defending Freedom. All right, welcome to both of you guys. Let's kick this off with those who do not love this piece of legislation, and it's got a ton of support here. It is bipartisan, but the AFL-CIO says this: the NCAA is a multi-billion dollar business that would not exist without the labor of college athletes who generate that profit. Again and again, the NCAA has failed to protect and fought against its athlete workers while lobbying Congress for legislation that grants an antitrust exemption that undermines college athletes' rights and collective bargaining power, including the Protect College Sports Act. Clay.
13: Look, the NCAA is no great friend of mine. I think they have often been wrong. They lost 9-0 mm-hmm. at the Supreme Court. Shannon, you know how hard it is, having covered the Supreme Court for a long time, to manage to get everybody aligned against you, which is how all of this started. Having said all of that, there are no rules at all right now. Let me give you an example of what is likely to be occurring. Last night, many of the college football teams kicked off. Week one is this weekend. We have NFL players leaving training camp and going to play on college campuses. This is absolutely insane. What we need to have happen is an antitrust exemption to put in basic parameters for what the rules are. In essence, every time the NCAA comes out and says, hey, this is the rule we're going to put in place, a player sues, often in a different jurisdiction than the NCAA would like, usually the one where he wants to be eligible. Oftentimes they find favorable judges, but those judges are issuing hodgepodges of rules that are not creating any uniformity at all. So at a bare minimum, Congress has the power to give an antitrust exemption that would allow basic rules to be put in place. It's why I support this bill and think it's necessary, even though, again, the NCAA, I think, has played itself into a corner where they are in an indefensible position and need to be bailed out for there to be basic rules to put in place. Right now, here's another stat for you. There are a lot of football teams that are approaching, college football teams, $50 million in roster. There's single-year deals. I could talk about this all day. Mm-hmm. They have to have basic rules put in place.
12: It does feel a little bit Wild West the last few years. Kristen, I want to bring you in because there is a concern. A number of state AGs have written letters to the senators who are backing this and have put it together. They say as the Senate debates this legislation, it should amend the bill to make clear that the bill does not preempt the 27 state laws that prohibit biological males from participating in women's sports. A lot of folks, Kristen, say this is not an issue. It's a red herring. You think there could be a simple tweak, though, to the bill to address this?
14: There is a simple tweak. It's a matter of just adding four words to the bill to, again, emphasize that the 27 states that have passed laws saying that men are not eligible to participate in women's sports, that those laws aren't preempted, that the power isn't taken from the states to do that and given to the NCAA. For all the reasons that Clay just mentioned, the fact that there's persistent litigation, you can't trust the courts, we don't even have an WNBA that can define what a woman is. Our rights shouldn't be subjected to what the courts think on this when we can have this simple fix in place.
12: So you've got a number of senators backing this, an amendment, something similar to what you're asking for. Do you think it gets across the finish line? And what is the level of resistance to that tweak?
14: I would say I know that all of the senators that are supporting this bill and sponsoring it are wanting to protect women's sports. But again, this seems like an instance where we may be putting men's basketball and football ahead of ensuring that women have fair play. We can look at San Jose State, Brooks Lesser, Riley Gaines, these lawsuits that are ongoing. We can look at even the case that we were just able to win with the Idaho and West Virginia attorneys general. There were college athletes that were involved in those cases that lost to men in those cases. So again, the fix is simple. It's easy. We just need to have the will, and we do have the time to make it.
12: All right, Clay, we got 10 seconds left. Your final thoughts on whether this thing gets across the finish line.
13: I agree with her on that amendment. I think that's the right decision, and I do believe this will pass because the chaos is indefensible and it cannot continue, and I think Democrats and Republicans both agree on that, and we need a fix, and hopefully we're going to get one.
12: All right, Clay and Kristen, thank you both very much for your time.
14: Thank you.
13: Thank you, Shannon.
12: When we return, my trip to the heartland of the country, rural America, where one small community is doing something very big. Coming up, a community in Kansas doing a unique experiment in education, bridging across all kinds of generations. That story's next.
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16: 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Mosquito bites. Those pesky little biters can cause quite an itch. The Centers for Disease Control and Prevention saying only female mosquitoes bite people and animals to get a blood meal, and most can't produce eggs without that meal. But why does it itch? The CDC says they pierce your skin using a special mouth part to suck up the blood, and it injects saliva into your skin, and that results in a bump and itching. People react differently. Some folks can have a slight mark and itch, but others can have a large area of swelling, redness, and soreness. Some can even get a fever or hives. The CDC suggests treating a bite by washing the area with soap and water. Apply a cold pack to help with swelling and itching. Repeat as needed. Or apply a mixture of baking soda and water, which can help reduce the itch, and wash it off after 10 minutes. An over-the-counter anti-itch cream can also help. For more health news, go to foxnewshealth.com. House Call for Health. I'm Lisa Brady, Fox News.
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12: One of the toughest places for education to take root is in rural areas where teachers can be scarce and populations are aging. But one community has found a way to turn those challenges into strengths. I traveled to the heart of the country to see an innovative program that's not just working, it's thriving.
19: This, we're supposed to pick them out.
20: Right here, in this picture.
21: I need to go get a hot pencil so I can make an eye.
22: We need to work on whale.
23: I need to, yeah, we will.
12: It's just a typical day at the Logan Life Center, where the young and young at heart come together in one space.
24: They help us study spelling, learn flashcards, and just to have another adult in their life that is giving them encouragement that's not just the teacher, not their parents, has just been amazing. And amazing for our elder friends, too. They just come in and they light up.
12: It's all happening in Logan, Kansas, population just over 400 people in the northwest part of the state. The center began as a way to integrate several key community functions into one structure, including a K through 4 elementary school, a 36-bed senior living facility called The Manor, and a gymnasium, weight room, and wellness center available for the entire town.
25: It takes a community supporting this idea, yes, the schools and The Manor, and really getting behind something like this because it's so unique.
26: That's one of the things that I fell in love with in Logan is the community. Every single place that I go, every single person I talk to, it's always about community.
25: What do you think that the folks from The Manor get from being with the kids and the kids get from being with the folks from The Manor?
26: Well, I think that the folks from The Manor, not only do they get a rejuvenation in their life, new meaning in their life, a sense of purpose, and a connectedness that is deep within them. Now, the young kids, it's like going over to grandma's house, just telling them about their day and, you know, this is what I'm going to do today. And it's just a bonding. It's what humans are meant to do.
27: It's a privilege that we get to have residents here in the school.
25: Do you all do activities together?
27: Yes, we've done a lot of activities with the Manor people. We made pumpkin bread. We made butter. It's cool. We do spelling together.
25: Marie, what's it like
12: to have them come visit and be part of your life?
19: I enjoy the kids. That's the highlight of my day.
12: And you guys do a special thing on Fridays.
0: Yeah, we do High Five Fridays.
27: High Five Fridays.
19: They line all the residents in a big circle, and then the lower age kids come by and we do the high five, and they make the whole circle.
12: Presiding over the whole center is a special four-legged friend.
27: I love Buster. He's a good dog.
12: And Buster visits you guys in the manor?
1: Yeah, he comes by and goes under the table and picks up the crumbs.
27: Buster's just so cute and, like, soft.
2: Should we go see Verna?
19: Awesome.
2: He has had a big... Can you sit? Okay, you're licking the floor.
19: There we go.
2: One of the main goals when we were looking at creating a new nursing home was, like, I wanted this to be somewhere that people wanted to come to, mm-hmm. like somewhere that they can age gracefully and be excited to move into, mm-hmm. somewhere they can have purpose, and the kids give us that purpose.
12: You can see a lot of care and thought goes into this place.
0: Mm-hmm. We talk about all kinds of stuff. About your dog.
27: Yeah, when my dog Lucy died, but I was actually pretty proud.
0: Yeah.
12: What were those conversations like? That's a tough moment in life.
0: Mm-hmm. It is.
12: Your dog.
0: Mm-hmm. It is.
27: Even I kind of had tears when my grandma died.
0: Yeah.
12: But you guys talk about that stuff, those big life moments. Mm-hmm. Too.
0: Yeah.
12: What would you say to other communities who are considering something like this?
26: I truly believe it would benefit any community. So many times a community just forgets about the elderly and all the experience they have and the stories and the gentleness that's in their soul, the history that they can pass on. And I think every community needs to bring them in and let them see that they are truly a part of our culture. This is a special place, and I think special things are going to happen, and I think God has brought us together for a reason.
12: Our huge thank you to everyone at the Logan Life Center. It was such a treat to be there. The program has just entered its second year this week. So these are some pictures from the first day of class.
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30: Desperate search. I'm Angelo Bavaro, Fox News. Rescue crews are struggling with heavy rain as they continue to look for more than 3,000 people who went missing after massive flooding in Nepal and Tibet.
31: The situation is getting worse and more dire by the minute. It's getting very complicated as heavy rains continue to fall, swelling the rivers and the lakes further upstream. Chinese authorities also said another lake was also created today. Those rising water levels are forcing crews to completely stop rescue operations at time as they wait for better conditions. More than 90,000 people have been affected by this disaster, according to the Red Cross. And scientists say Wednesday's flash flood was triggered by a glacier collapse that struck with a 5.3 magnitude, sending stories high waves of rock, ice, and debris barreling through the mountain valleys.
30: Fox's Stephanie Bennett. NASA launched its next-generation telescope from the Kennedy Space Center in Florida this morning to help unlock the universe's deepest mysteries.
3: This Roman telescope is said to be the next big thing in space discovery, and we're expecting to learn a lot from it. It happened on time. The weather was good. The SpaceX Falcon Heavy rocket successfully reached orbit with the Roman. NASA says the rocket's engines and side boosters can generate more than 5 million pounds of thrust. It's mind-blowingly powerful. The twin boosters separated from the rocket about 4 minutes into the flight, just as planned. The boosters will be landing back on Earth. And this telescope is just the beginning, is just beginning its long journey. It will go more than 1 million miles away from Earth. During its five-year mission, the Roman is set to work as a discovery machine, finding, according to NASA officials, tens of thousands of new planets, billions of galaxies, tens of billions of stars.
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30: Iranian officials are calling for Muslim countries to unite against their, quote, real enemy as the U.S. continues to pressure Iran's economy.
10: Iran's supreme leader, Mujtaba Khamenei, released a rare statement calling on the Iranians to use less domestic production and reliance on the U.S. dollar. Now, his official X account posted, equally vital, is giving special attention to economic growth, boosting production, gradually phasing out the U.S. dollar from playing a pivotal role, and ultimately making resistance economy the central focus, all of which are among the goals of the service-oriented government. This comes as the U.S. naval blockade remains in full effect. U.S. Central Command says as of August 28th, CENTCOM forces have redirected 82 commercial vessels, disabled three, and boarded two to ensure compliance.
30: Fox's Trey Yingst. Jury deliberations are set to resume tomorrow in the trial of Lindsay Clancy. The Massachusetts mother is charged with strangling her three young children to death.
11: The jury is not sequestered, meaning they are out in the community this weekend before returning for deliberations. Kevin Reddington, Lindsay Clancy's defense lawyer, explained the jury's first note to the judge. He said they requested to review two bags of prescription pills belonging to Clancy and a bloody knife used in her alleged suicide attempt. The jury's now been deliberating for about 10 and a half hours. It's comprised of nine women and three men. There are six additional alternates, and they're ages are between 20 and 70. One thing they'll be considering tomorrow is the burden of proof for the insanity defense. In some jurisdictions, the burden is on the defense to prove insanity, but that's not the case in Massachusetts.
30: That is Fox's Nate Foy. The defense claims Clancy was suffering from postpartum psychosis. The prosecution says Clancy planned those killings. The Little League World Series Championship is today in Williamsport, Pennsylvania. Henderson, Nevada will face Curacao. The title game will begin at 3 p.m. Eastern. I'm Angelo Bavaro, and this is Fox News.
29: 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Now your local forecast from the Hanson Paving Weather Center.
13: Cloudy skies with a few peaks of sun this afternoon, with daytime highs approaching 86. Winds out of the east, 8 to 15 miles per hour. Slight chance for storms tonight. Lows level off around 67, partly cloudy skies. A blend of clouds and sun tomorrow, 86. I'm staff meteorologist Paul Frombly on KNSI. Right now, 72.
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2: Well, hello, ladies and gentlemen. Welcome to American Warrior Radio. This is Ben Bueller Garcia. You know, when it comes to law enforcement, there's a very diverse set of persons who carry a badge. Most would think of their local police department or the county sheriff. At the federal level, FBI, ATF, Secret Service. But did you know there are special agents within the U.S. Postal Service that carry guns and badges? Did you know that the Hoover Dam has its own police force? Recently, I was talking to a podcast host about some of the more obscure law enforcement guests we've had on our shows. He mentioned the name John Norris, a game warden. I thought, cool, a game warden. Not something people think about every day. The Bird and Bunny Police, if you will, might make a cool show. The other host corrected me, said, no, this is not just any game warden. Think more of like a Delta Force game warden. So I looked John up. I got his book, Hidden War, How Special Operations Game Wardens Are Reclaiming Americans' Wildlands from the Drug Cartels. Frankly, I was appalled. Not at the book, but about the story it told. The story of special operations within the California Department of Fish and Wildlife is a fascinating one, but the reasons they have to exist should absolutely infuriate you, regardless of your philosophical position. Joining us today on American Warrior Radio is 26-year veteran of the California Fish and Wildlife and the driving force behind their uber-specialized marijuana enforcement team, John Norris. John, welcome to American Warrior Radio.
15: Ben, thanks so much for having me. I know it's been in the works for a long time and excited to be here.
2: Well, first off, I want to go on record. The phrase bird and bunny police, that was a phrase you quoted in an interview. I don't want the Fish and Wildlife people out there lighting up my email box. That's all on you, John.
15: Yeah, and you know, I'm glad you used that term, and I use it sarcastically, because when people think of game wardens, they think, oh, these are the, like you said, Ben, or like I've said, the bird and bunny police. You know, they're...

0: We are trained at the academy level to do everything police officers do. So we go through a standard peace officer standard and training academy that California Highway Patrol has to go through, San Jose Police Department, Santa Clara County Sheriff's, same thing with the federal and state agencies equivalent. And then, you know, that's a 6-month academy and it's rigorous. And then you go to another 7 to 8 weeks, another 2 months of just the wildlife investigative stuff, which is our specialty. So wildlife forensics on poached animals, exotic weapons identification, where we put our cadets through 2 days of looking at over 1,000 firearms from all different generations, all different configurations, because game wardens work around guns all the time. And they see so many weapons that you don't see necessarily on the city streets as a police officer and have to be familiar with. And then you just have the tactical surveillance, having to be able to camouflage yourself deep in the woods to catch a really deliberate poacher or, you know, a terrorist group in training or whatever we might run across in the woods. Because what's so misunderstood is, where do most really, really bad people go if they're trying to avoid law enforcement detection, including a foreign invader, terrorist threat, whatever we can conjure up that would be such an evil to America, they're going to go as deep into the woods as they can to be undetected. So we're the guys that run into them, along with our, you know, LEOs from Forest Service and park rangers and things like that. And oftentimes we're alone. Maybe we have a canine with us. Maybe we don't. So it's a very dangerous job and we expect to see a lot of guns. And, you know, the profession has really grown in awareness, luckily through reality TV shows, documentaries we've done on my side and things like we're doing today, Ben, which I really appreciate getting to be on your show and talk about this with you so we can get the word out to, you know, as many people in America that we're a force multiplier in every level, specializing in wildland, waterway and wildlife protection overall.
1: John, I had the privilege of going up with the Border Patrol Air and Marine Unit several years ago, and we're flying over, you know, out on the Indian Reservation on the Arizona-Mexico border.
0: Oh yeah,
1: nothing out there. I mean, nothing out there. And when I read your book, it made me think about that. You know, here's these agents out there alone, pretty much, you know, in their vehicle, and help is a long ways away. I mean, it just is. And I think about that in the, you know, the forests of California, very rugged country, hard to maneuver. What inspired John Norris to become a game warden? Were you kind of a country boy growing up, John, or?
0: You know, I kind of was. I grew up in the suburbs of the Silicon Valley, and you don't think of wildlands and the woods and that type of thing in the tech capital of the world. But outside of the San Jose Bay Area, where I did all my schooling, you know, kind of in the city, went to San Jose State for undergraduate and graduate work in criminal justice and college and high school, you know, just south of that. But growing up in the Gilroy, San Martin, Morgan Hill area, about 25 miles south of that tech capital, you're just surrounded by the second largest state park in California called Henry Coast State Park, where I love that place because that's where I cut my teeth hiking through high school, learning to backpack, been an avid hunter and fisherman conservationist for all the right reasons, really from three, four generations, at least from my grandfather, who was career Navy from Pearl Harbor and surviving that to two more wars, and always in, you know, inspired and kind of imparted on our family, my father, John Sr., and, you know, 8 other aunts and uncles in the family, that conservation is a really important part of life. And when you're a conservationist and you're harvesting animals to eat, you're doing it ethically. You're actually helping wildlife populations by keeping everything in balance. You're protecting the land. You're not destroying the land, the waterways, et cetera. So from an early age, from 9 years old, after passing my hunter safety exam with my father's help, I was in the woods all the time. And that's really how I kind of recreated. And I mean, even there was a spiritual component involved, Ben, because from my grandfather to my father, and then to all of us kids in my family, the woods are my church was the saying. And I mean, from the spirituality, regardless of where you sit on a faith spectrum, I do find the most strength, the most peace, and most clarity when I'm in a wooded environment where there's a lot less distractions than we have in the city or on digital devices. Just being in the outdoors is such a healthy thing physically for your health, mental health, and physical health overall. And I realized that that stuff was being impacted. Development was taking a lot of it out. There were poachers in the backcountry. There were people poisoning streams. There were people taking too many animals. So after meeting a game warden in Henry Coast

0: State Park on a winter backpacking trip my first year of college as an engineering student because I had never met a game warden of all things Ben. My entire life of hunting with my dad and other relatives, we never ran across a game warden. I didn't even know what a game warden was. And when I would later be at the academy in 1992, the Napa Fish and Game Academy in Napa, California, I would talk to my, you know, fellow cadets, and they're like, hey, what game warden, you know, did inspire you? Was it a family member? Was your dad, granddad? Did you meet one? And I go, you know, I didn't. I never met one. I did this my whole time. I got into an impacted engineering program to be a civil engineer and work for my uncle's firm because he was a civil engineer as well. And while I wasn't really feeling the passion of the curriculum, I knew it would be a lucrative job. I could provide for my family. I could help other family members. And I would at least be doing it in my hometown area. And then I'd be in the woods every day I wasn't working. And then suddenly we run into a game warden checking us in the middle of a storm, overnight hike, soaking wet, about 15 miles into the backcountry east of the San Jose foothills. And I bent that gentleman's ear for 2 hours when I realized there was a profession that was custom made. And then I realized that was kind of a calling from above, if you will, that that's exactly what I was supposed to be doing. Changed my major immediately when I got out of that 5 day window of being in the woods. And I was now a criminal justice major in one of the best criminal justice schools in America as well. So I didn't miss a beat. And 4 years later, I was getting the blessed opportunity to become a game warden and pass all the testing and score high enough on the curriculum. Okay. It was a very hard job to get into at that time. So here we are.
1: John, I'll tell you what, I'm sorry to interrupt. We've got to take our commercial break here. When we come back, I want to throw out some more data there because one of my goals here with this program is to educate people because they just don't know much about what you and your comrades were doing. So stick around. Ladies and gentlemen, this is your host, BBG. Check out johnnorris.com, johnnorris.com. We'll be right back. Hey, listeners, it's Ben Bueller Garcia, host of American Warrior Radio. His father was a disabled Army veteran. His daughter was born blind. He started guiding and teaching blind skiers in the 80s and saw how powerful skiing was as a therapy for people with disabilities. And he decided to do the same thing with scuba diving. 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

0: Welcome back to American Warrior Radio, ladies and gentlemen. This is Ben Bueller Garcia. Just a fascinating, but going to get even better, ladies and gentlemen, conversation with John Norris. John spent his entire, most of his career as a game warden in California. And you might think game warden, Smokey Bear kind of stuff. But what John was engaged in is something that, and I'll tell you, check out his book, Hidden War. It'll probably make you angry like it made me angry about the reason that John had to step this up to another level. John, just real quick, some data. Nationwide, there's about 6,600 game wardens working for various agencies. FBI data shows that state game wardens are 7 times more likely to be assaulted with a deadly weapon than any other law enforcement officer and suffer injuries from assaults more than twice as often. Since 1886, 284 wildlife officers have been killed in the line of duty. And I wanted the listeners to hear these statistics so they recognize it's not just, you know, writing tickets for, you know, taking, exceeding their fishing limit or, you know, that kind of stuff, or, you know, hiking on a trail that's supposed to be closed. John, I watched your testimony before Congress, and people would be shocked by the extent of this problem. Literally, there's a war being waged in our backyard. And I'll tell you, my mother grew up in Gilroy. My brother really? And his family wow. live in Morgan Hill, so I'm familiar with that okay. area. And reading your book and to think that just a few miles from my brother's lovely safe home, there are wars taking place. I don't get it.
1: It's a mind-blowing reality. And to know that, I never knew the Sinaloa cartel were basically, you know, setting up in our coastal foothills all around where your family resides and where I grew up, right there in the Santa Clara, you know, county valleys. And Ben, the thing that was very interesting is, I never realized at the time, not only did we have a Mexican cartel presence throughout not only the area I grew up in, California, but the rest of the state of California, and really spread out across the country in other states where they could grow black market marijuana. And for decades, the cartels out of Mexico were involved in the black market marijuana trade because it was, we're talking hundreds of millions of dollars of profit that they were receiving for their organizations. And they were growing it in Mexico, but they still had the issue of getting out effectively across the border. They had to smuggle it. They had to not get detected by the federales or the Mexican police or military. But around the, you know, late 80s, early 90s, they started to arrive. I would later learn in doing all the other game warden traditional jobs that now we have this presence literally in my backyard. And growing up in those foothills, it was a personal fight. It was just absolutely aggravating and infuriating to see what these guys were doing.
0: John, what, is there something in particular about the California hills that attracts these illegal growers? Is it the richness of the dirt? Is it because it's remote? It's kind of hard to find, all of the above?
1: Yeah, that's a really good question, Ben. And basically, California as a whole is one of only 6 true Mediterranean climates in the world. And Mediterranean climate has the right moisture in the air. It has sunlight that marijuana can grow really well in, and good temperatures for a longer duration throughout the year than any other part of the world. And California's Silicon Valley and the Napa Valley, you know, where we grow great wine grapes, is the same type of climate. So the cartels, and we border Mexico just on our southern San Diego border for the state of California. So California was really their playground. It was an ideal logistical place to grow this stuff. And so this is where they started before they branched out to other states. So they grow very potent marijuana, very high dollar, lucrative on the black market. And they are talking about, like I said, hundreds of millions of dollars of cash crops. Now, these groups are obviously very violent. We all know what the cartels are doing in Mexico. And it started on the marijuana front with us. And on August 5th of 2005, myself, recently promoted to lieutenant, have 2 young game wardens working with me that day.
0: And actually, just pause on that, because I want to, in the next segment, I want you to tell us about that August 5th, John, because, and I want to have, you know, make sure we have enough time to get the full story there, because I really want to hammer this home. And I think that will be a kind of a good slap in the face for people to hear about that. But I tell you, one of the things that made me, because I spent 3 years fighting wildfires, a lot of time out in the woods, and, you know, same thing with our family. My dad's side of the family were all farmers. So we understood the idea of, you know, conservation and all that stuff. But this is not, one of the things that really lit my fire, John, is this is not a victimless crime. I mean, even when people are not, you know, God forbid you're a hiker out there and you stumble across one of these sites. I mean, they're going to light you up. It's not going to be a good day. But beyond that, the stuff they're doing in our forest between the, you know, stealing the water and using illegal, you know, chemicals out there that are poisoning the streams and killing the animals and traps that are just, these are not exactly the Boy Scouts packing it in and packing it out, are they?
1: Not at all. And you've got like, it's like a three-prong approach to public safety and decimation of our three W's, wildlife, wild lands and waterways. And to your point, Ben, so not only do they go infiltrate our forest and private ranch lands and even farmland, they have to take a lot of water. And, you know, California has seen two century-long droughts in the last 15 years when water is so scarce all over the globe now. I mean, it's becoming the biggest commodity is having enough water to survive and, you know, irrigate our crops for legitimate farming like your family was involved in agriculture and livestock and cattle ranching, all those things that really matter. One of these outdoor plants that the cartel grows indoors or outdoors, but in rural tracts illegally, take on average 5 gallons of water per plant per day. And if they're not interdicted and we don't eradicate a grow, and our grows averaged 5,000 plants roughly, that was a medium-sized grow, maybe 2,000 on the low end. And we've seen grows 50,000 plants deep. And those plants need 45 to 90, maybe even more days to get to fruition for harvest time. And every day, each one of those plants is taking 5 gallons of water on average. When you start doing all the multiplication, pretty soon you get a whole lot of zeros behind that. You find that one grow can be responsible for 5 million or more gallons of water taken from our underground and our surface water sources that provide drinking water for cities. They provide agricultural, you know, farm water much needed for our crops, our livestock on ranches, all of the above. And then the worst part of it, my brother, is the EPA banned neurotoxin poisons that these cartels import from Mexico that are illegal to use in America because EPA learned 20 years ago these really potent insecticides were so dangerous that even when they were one 12-ounce container of powder Metaphos or Furadan or Q-Furan, different trade names, if you take 12 ounces of those crystalline powder, dump it into 6,000 gallons of water to spray on our agricultural plants for normal, you know, rodenticide issues, it was still too toxic for human consumption. And these guys are taking these bottles and putting, you know, a quarter of a bottle in a 5-gallon backpack sprayer. And they're spraying this on the marijuana. They're spraying it on the encampment. It's in the waterways. They're putting it into empty tuna cans and other things to attract the animals because everything that ingests even micro doses of this stuff dies a horrible, painful death, destruction of the neurotoxin system, the, you know, basically your nervous system. And you'll see in Hidden War, especially the new updated second edition, all the color photos of the dead black bears, the dead mountain lions, foxes, you know, fish killed for miles, not to mention what that does in that stream exponentially beyond what's killed initially. I mean, it's going to continue. So it's horrible stuff, man.
0: That's an important point. I wanted people to hear that. John, when we come back, I'd like to share with us that fateful day, August 5th, 2005. Ladies and gentlemen, check out johnnores.com, N-O-R-E-S.com. Definitely get his book and read it and share it because this is, a lot of people don't know about this and they need to know more. Stick around. We'll be right back. Hey, listeners, it's BBG. 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
6: News. I'm Carmen Roberts. Rescue crews in Nepal and Tibet are still searching for more than 3,000 people missing from Wednesday's catastrophic floods, and conditions are getting more dangerous again.
7: It's getting very complicated as heavy rains continue to fall, swelling the rivers and the lakes further upstream. Chinese authorities also said another lake was also created today.
6: Fox's Stephanie Bennett. At least 800 are confirmed dead. Still a lot of questions about the U.S. oil deal with Venezuela. President Trump touted as the biggest oil deal in world history.
8: President Trump today on Truth Social said the oil will fill up the strategic national reserves. It's unclear how quickly this deal could provide oil for the reserves, which have dropped to a more than 40-year low.
6: Fox's Alex Hogan. 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
2: 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Now your local forecast from the Hanson Paving Weather Center.
9: A mix of clouds and sun this afternoon with highs around 86. Easterly winds 8 to 15 miles per hour. Slight chance for storms tonight. Lows dip down to about 67, partly cloudy. High temperatures reach up to 86. Tomorrow, a blend of clouds and sun. I'm staff meteorologist Paul Frobley on KNSI. Right now, it's 73 degrees.
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0: Welcome back to American Warrior Radio, ladies and gentlemen. We're talking with John Norris, who's retired from the California Department of Fish and Wildlife. And I had another podcaster who I highly respect, who's got great shows as well, recommend John. And so it's been a while, but I'm glad to finally have you on, John, the kind of the Delta Force of the game wardens out there. And, you know, you started this really, before we introduce the story of August 5th, you were training, in effect, you guys were the equivalent of tier one operators. I mean, you're training with pararescue, PJs, and you know, I mean, this is top level stuff, tip of the spear kind of stuff.
1: Yeah, one of the things that we really wanted to do, and this is where I feel so blessed to have grown up in the Silicon Valley, Ben, because all around in those big cities, you have really tier one dedicated full-time SWAT units. Not to mention we had Moffett Field and we have a counter-drug task force there with, like you said, the PJs, 7th Special Forces Group. So even before we went into our first marijuana grow in 04 and then the fateful day on August 5th in 2005, after 9/11, a handful of us in the department realized there is going to be a need for some advanced tactics and capabilities for at least our agency on the game warden front. And we weren't the only state doing it. If you look at Florida, they have special operations units for that humongous state after Katrina, after, you know, that catastrophic event. Texas has some really great teams. Colorado developed them early on. But for us, it was a unique mission of engaging these cartel growers that are so dangerous, especially after that first shooting, and then the 5 or 6 more gunfights we would have up until the time I retired. It was just a necessity to have the tactical advanced training, have the capabilities of a tactical unit that really had our hands untied to go fight this fight effectively and make the biggest dent we could and come home safe.
0: So, John, tell us about August 5th, 2005.
1: You bet, Ben. So August 5th, 2005 is one of those days I'll never forget because it was the most agonizing, stressful, and also educational day, I think, in my life, not even just my career. It was myself recently promoted to lieutenant of 2.5 counties with 2 game wardens that I had trained in the academy, young guys, amazing game wardens, been out about a year each, and they really wanted to go on one of these marijuana garden raids. And because they were young and motivated and doing great work, I wanted to bring them. I was at that point starting to work with the Santa Clara County Sheriff's Office. They had a marijuana eradication team that was composed of their best operators from a tier one level. The CERT team in Santa Clara County Sheriff's is their SWAT team. And all the guys that were running their marijuana team were snipers. I was already a trained sniper. I was teaching basic and advanced sniper training with the Sheriff's Office for agencies and military units right out of the Silicon Valley because we were building those skills, like I said, even though in Fish and Game, we didn't have our own team yet. And on that day, it was 3 game wardens, 3 sheriff's deputies, 1 unarmed ranger with mid-peninsula open space. So Sierra Azul, Ben, is a mid-peninsula open space public land area that has very remote, rugged areas the public don't normally go into. And it's right above the mountains of the little affluent city of Los Gatos that's in the mountains, kind of going into the Santa Cruz Mountains. And you look back behind you to the west and there's the whole tech capital of the world, eBay, Cisco, Facebook, you know, you name it. And we're hiking up to go take out a grow that we know is at least 5,000 to 7,000 plants. We thought the scouting had been done. August is harvest time. So we go through one small grow site, don't see anything except a bunch of small plants. But that day we knew, and all of us with hunting experience of either hunting bad people or, you know, being an animal hunter as a legal hunter, you just know something isn't right. There wasn't any wildlife moving around. There weren't the bird sounds. It was way too quiet. And we all felt a little off that day. And I speak for myself and the rest of the team, because obviously I've written about it. We've talked about it. And the reason we're here today is because of that incident, really. It eventually led to this specialization. But when we got into a second grow with about 6-foot marijuana plants and manzanita all around us, and we're in a skirmish line of the 6 of us moving slowly, not quite shoulder to shoulder, but in a line, so we don't have a crossfire situation. Should we see an armed gunman, a tripwire, you know, a grower we have to arrest or whatever, we're moving through that area and we heard one shot. And I remember hearing a shot from a gun ahead of us. And it was not a caliber we shoot, because we shoot the big 7.62 NATO 308 equivalent out of our M14s. And the sheriffs are shooting their M4 carbines, which is that 5.56, that distinctive crack of a smaller bore gun, and this was in the middle, and it sounded, and being a weapons expert and teaching all that stuff, I knew it was probably from an AK-47 or a 30-30 rifle. And within a nanosecond of hearing that shot, my young partner, Mojo, as he's call signed in the book, immediately said, "I'm hit." He went down. He's yelling and really screaming very colorful expletives because he was not panicking. He was really hurt, but he was really pissed that he had been hit. And kudos to him for being the hero that he was and fighting to survive that day, because we came this close within probably 5-10 minutes of losing him had we not got him off that hill any later than we did. And what happened was a grower ahead of us in a concealed position in BDU battle dress, olive drab green military clothing, was in there to do that. You know, these guys were there to defend that grow from a rival gang, the public, or law enforcement, who knows. But they put one shot out, and unfortunately that shot went through my, started entering my partner's left thigh, and it was from a AK-47 derivative with a steel core bullet. So it was tumbling and doing what military bullets are designed to do, just destroy. And that round went through his outer left thigh, through his inner left thigh, and kept going into the inner and outer right thigh. So he was bleeding out of four holes with a lot of tissue gone. And now I start hearing gunfire to my right, and it's two AR-15s from my sheriff's deputy partners. And I can't see them because it's so thick and dense with all this marijuana around us. But what they're doing is I can see marijuana plants on the top moving back and forth from the gas of the flash hider pushing those plants as my partners, Snake and Apache, as they're call signed in the book, are engaging a suspect ahead of us that I can't see. Unbeknownst to me, that was a second gunman that had a sawed-off shotgun and was in a kneeling position behind some cover that was nanoseconds from firing around at me and Bulldog, the other game warden, that were not hit. And God bless and gratitude to my partners for life and brothers for engaging and neutralizing that suspect, that cartel gunman, or I wouldn't be here talking to you today without a doubt. That was only 7 yards ahead of me, but he was so concealed and my vision and where the rest of us were, we couldn't see him. And about the time I'm trying to scan over and look and see what they're shooting at to support them tactically, I see a flash of movement out of my peripheral vision on my left side of my body, and later learn that it's most likely my partner's gunman that shot and almost killed him. And he's coming out around the brush about 15 yards behind with a long gun that looked like an SKS, which is basically a long stocked AK-47. I started to announce policia. His gun came up on me, and immediately I'm engaging and backpedaling, and it's lightning fast. Within all this is happening within a couple of seconds, and I end up at my partner's feet, and we're boot to boot. And to the man, again, the credit of Mojo and just his tenacity, he can't hold up his big M1A rifle. It's too heavy. He's obviously shot up horribly in the legs, so he's got his left hand on his inner thigh where he feels the biggest loss of his leg, trying to just hold pressure on it. And he's pulled his Glock 22 40 cal, that's our duty pistol, and he's covering the team and covering the threats and still in the fight. We had never encountered anything like that. The sheriffs had never encountered anything like that. That was the first time an American law enforcement officer who happened to be a young game warden were ever shot at and hit by a cartel gunman, when in the past, nobody really caught these guys or never found guns. So we weren't putting a lot of resources at it. We were just going eradicating plants. That was the start of a new journey that would become a priority, which I wasn't even conscious of that day, that we had a much bigger threat to wildlife, waterways, and wild lands than just your traditional poacher.
0: And John, just so people can get this, you know, and I encourage you, read the book Hidden War, because it's very descriptive, but in my mind's eye, John, I'm picking, you're having a gunfight in what would be kind of the equivalent, you know, imagine yourself in a cornfield, you know, where the corn stalks are above your head and it's
1: good analogy, man.
0: You just can't see through that, but these just happen to be marijuana plants. John, we come back. I want to follow up on your story and just a little bit more details about what you're doing and what the listeners out there need to be aware of, because this issue has not gone away just because marijuana has been legalized in many places around the country. Stick around, ladies and gentlemen. We'll be right back.
2: If
0: You know, for over a decade now, it's been my privilege to share these important stories of those who protect us at home and abroad. 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

0: Welcome back, ladies and gentlemen. Ben Bueller Garcia talking with John Norris, a retired California Department of Fish and Wildlife, a very intriguing and intense career. You just heard him describe a shootout that took place on August 5th, 2005. John, this is not Afghanistan. This is not Vietnam. You know, this is in the foothills of California. And you're having a shootout with high caliber automatic weapons. People are getting wounded. People, I don't know if, you know, the cartel members, how they fared in that shootout, if they survived or not, but it blows my mind.
1: Yeah, it really blew our mind too, Ben. And, you know, especially because on the sheriff's aspect side of it on August 5th, they were all from that area. I mean, they lived in the same county. This is where I grew up. Right. This is the state of California. This is where your relatives live, right? It's one of those things where if cartels can be in the most affluent part of really the world in such a way, when you look at the Silicon Valley and the tech capital, and we've had other grows, you know, in Foothill Park where kids hike every day on science tours and things like that, in eyeshot of Stanford University. And if the cartels are embedded there, it's just a template of they're everywhere. And they are. And we didn't know it at the time because we were focusing on stopping the marijuana cartel trade related to the black market for weed. We would later learn, and what, as you know, in following the stuff with congressional testimony and the two times I've gone to Congress so far, this is just the tip of the iceberg of what these guys are doing. We're fighting it in the woods and we're fighting on private lands now because we've regulated. And unfortunately, we've regulated in states like California that has incentivized, not stopped, the black market. So the Mexican cartels and now the Chinese triads are working with the Mexican cartels in the weed trade collaboratively, which is another horrible force multiplier, you know, against every American, which we goes into a whole nother level of what we're fighting now.
0: John, repeat that again. So the Chinese are now partnering with the cartels?
1: They absolutely are.
0: Holy.
1: They absolutely are. The Chinese right now are trying to dominate the weed trade, and the Chinese are now supplying the precursor chemicals for the Mexican cartels for methamphetamine and fentanyl. And the cartels on the Mexican side really are specializing in fentanyl because it's so much more lucrative than marijuana. And the human and child sex trafficking, especially the human trafficking for the people that are working in these grows, and just what a trafficked individual can provide continuously for these cartel groups. And not only are the Mexican cartels doing the trafficking, but so are the Chinese organized crime groups for no fee whatsoever, when previously, Ben, every Mexican cartel dollar that is made, 6% of that goes to the cost of getting it laundered into legitimate businesses so it can be used. Right now, we have those two entities in America working together on multiple crimes besides marijuana. And we got to remember the term polycriminality, because these are polycriminals. And just like a magnificent general contractor that builds beautiful homes in the Silicon Valley, think of all the subcontractors that have a specialty, and it's multiple things they do: the plumber, the sheetrocker, the framer, the electrician, right? That's what these organizations are doing. And we're talking multi-billion dollar lucrative money these guys are making. And they're destroying America from within: our children, the fentanyl crisis, the trafficking issue. So this affects every American in every state of the union, whether you have a marijuana problem in the black market or not.
0: John, Ben's dumb question of the show: why, when we start legalizing marijuana all across the country, why did this problem not go away?
1: That is actually the best question I'm going to say of the show, Ben, and here's why. So 30% of my job as being the tactical team leader, the lieutenant, and forming up the marijuana enforcement team was outreach and education. So from 2013, when we started the pilot program, till I retired in 2018, I was going all around the state when I wasn't doing missions or coordinating training or running ops with the guys, doing PowerPoints, doing speeches, talking like I'm talking to you now. And I talked to all the legislatures. I talked to the governor's aides, animal rights groups, conservation groups, grower groups that were now going to be regulated and come out of the black market from and be legitimate. And these are not cartels. These are the folks, you know, up in Humboldt County, and they're doing it hippie style, and they're not using poisons, but they're doing something that was illegal. So we got everybody to regulate. And I told all these people that had influence, I said, listen, when we regulate, great, we need to regulate. We need to stop the black market any way we can. We're not demonizing weed. It isn't about marijuana. It's about what the black market is doing to incentivize the cartels. I said, right now it's a felony to trespass, grow in public land, go on private land. It's a felony. So we can continue to enforce that. And on the good growers that are doing it right, they're now no longer criminals. Reward them as needed. Well, what the legislator and what happened at the California political level is they watered down the penalty to get this thing passed, Prop 64, to a misdemeanor and then an infraction for a juvenile cartel grower in the woods. So the cartels went, oh, thank you, California. Now, if you raid my grow, you're going to take my plants. Nobody's going to take me to jail. There's not going to be a big prosecution. So the cartels looked at us as like Disneyland with a free ticket. And so the black market quadrupled. And now they're not only going in the deep woods, they've done less than that. Now they can just put up the greenhouse hoop houses on a rural track, say in Shasta County or Santa Clara County, even that you can drive to on a rural wooded homestead, buy those properties, lease those properties, take them over, whatever, and they can just outproduce everything we can do to stop them. So as other states have regulated under California's model, like Maine, Oklahoma, Michigan, I've done a lot of work there, and Tucker Carlson now, and having discussions with Tucker, who lives in Maine, of all places, has the Chinese triads completely taking over rural, secluded, affluent Maine that everyone is going to, like I'm in Montana now full time, for the serenity of the outdoors, Ben, because we've incentivized the Chinese and the Mexican cartels by not having a significant enforcement bite to stop them. So this is something we just keep pushing, you know. Reward the good growers for doing it right. Make sure if you're a cannabis consumer, you're getting a good pure product that doesn't have an EPA banned neurotoxin on it, because all the black market stuff does. And that stuff is getting into dispensaries, because some dispensaries are about to go under and some of this bad poison weed from the cartels are getting into it. So something we need to fight. And one of the reasons I did the book and why I'm grateful to talk to you and push this. I'm now 8 years out of operations, but I think we're getting a bigger message out, with the pen being a little mightier than the sword. When my teammates and many new officers that have joined the team since we started it, they're out there risking their life every day with the same violent criminals, and they're playing whack-a-mole, fighting an uphill battle, but making every little dent they can to stay in the fight.
0: Ladies and gentlemen, again, check out the book. It's called Hidden War, How Special Operations Game Wardens Are Reclaiming America's Wildlands from the Drug Cartels. So you can find that at johnnorris.com, N-O-R-E-S.com. And John, as you mentioned before, you've got a second edition, an updated edition out.
1: Yeah, let me talk about that a little bit. The second edition was written after the pandemic and after the last administration, when the border was kind of wide open, because everything shifted then. The original first edition was published right in early 2019 when I retired, and then the world changed with the COVID pandemic, as you know. And so this book addresses all those changes, what the new trends have been, has all the original mission chapters from the first book, a beautiful foreword by Jack Carr, who's a retired Navy SEAL, has a Terminalist series, but he's also a devout conservationist and a hunter, and became a good friend to put this message out. I also got to read and narrate the audible with a good score and sound effects through my publisher, working with some good producers in Atlanta. And it is, everything's available on Amazon, the Audible version, the Kindle ebook version, and the print copy. And it really updates everything we're fighting. And I really appreciate just everybody taking a notice and just being aware to spread the safety message to your friends and families and get the word out as far as possible, and appreciate that.
0: Agreed. And no insult intended, John, but one of my favorites was Canine Phoebe.
1: Oh, she's the best. Yeah, a historical dog. And I'll start tearing up when I think about when she finally passed. But the whole book, as you know, Ben, is really dedicated to the wonder dog and Rumble, you know, her handler, that were, they were a one in million combination. And she saved my life and my teammates' lives 100 times over again. And as you know, the mission chapters really highlight Canine Phoebe at work and what she meant to all of us.
0: John, real quick, we're down to about 30 seconds. 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I know how to contact my congressperson. Is that what people can do? Talk to their state legislators, talk to their congresspeople, talk to their governor?
1: Absolutely, Ben. And if anyone has any direct questions for me, and I will answer all of them to help people get in touch with the right people, mentor new game wardens. When you go to johnnorris.com, johnnorris.com, my website, you will get to my email. 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John Norris, JOHNNORES. Look for the blue check verified on both those platforms, because there are a lot of imposters using my content, unfortunately. And I'll answer direct messages. I'll help get people in the right direction. And if it's about books or signature blades or anything, they can just email me directly and then go to Amazon for the book as well.
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10: I'm Jack Callahan. Rescue teams racing to find survivors following catastrophic flooding along the Nepal-China border.
11: Officials say more than 750 people have been killed. Another 3,000 are still missing. Crews are digging through feet of thick mud and debris, searching for victims.
10: Fox's Marianne Rafferty. NASA launching a new space telescope from Florida this morning.
12: It's the next big thing in space discovery. During its five-year mission, the Roman is set to work as a discovery machine, which could answer tons of questions we have about the mysteries of space. What is the universe made of? How does it work? Are we alone?
10: Fox's Madison Scarpino. President Trump says the crude oil agreement with Venezuela will allow the U.S. to take control of oil fields with 65 billion barrels of reserves. Venezuela's president calls the agreement historic and says it will revive her country's economy. 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
14: Cloudy skies with a few peaks of sun this afternoon, with daytime highs approaching 86. Winds out of the east, 8 to 15 miles per hour. Lows level off around 69 tonight, partly cloudy skies. Sunshine mixed with clouds at times tomorrow. Highs level off around 86. I'm staff meteorologist Paul Trombley on KNSI. Right now, it's 75 degrees.
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0: It's time for Pets Who Thrive Radio with Tammy King. Pets Who Thrive Radio covers all areas of animal health and well-being to help you raise and keep a healthy pet. Tammy is a certified animal naturopath with a passion for all animals and empowers pet owners with the latest tools and insight to ensure the healthiest version of your amazing pets. So, let's get into it.
1: I am so glad that you're here today. Thanks for tuning in to Pets Who Thrive Radio. I am so excited and honored that you're joining me on this journey. Today, we're going to take a look at the history of pet food and kind of how it started and how we ended up where we are now, and really ways that we can shift the way we think about pet food and feed animals who thrive and who are vital. And so I want to give you a glimpse into a little bit of the history of the pet food industry, first and foremost. I also want to talk about some of the species appropriate diets for carnivores and the different feeding varieties. A lot of people don't realize that there's a lot of span between different foods because you have a dry food, you have a fresh food. I'm going to talk a little bit about that. We're going to talk about what to look for in a kibble and what to avoid. And then we're going to also talk about some of the key supplements, like what does my dog need in addition to its food? And just a quick overview on what are some steps to just creating and keeping a pet who thrives. So one of the first things I want to talk about is the history of the kibble industry. Many people are unaware that it only started about 80 years ago, and it was a means of disposing food products that were unfit for human consumption, and it was controlled by the industry and manufacturers. So human food companies, they ended up having an abundance of grains, byproducts, and meats that were completely unfit for human consumption. And instead of feeding them to hogs, they saw a market in the pet food industry. The pet food industry stated that these waste products were required for good health, and the result was that people found a cheap and easy way to feed their dogs. Message from the pet food industry that was very loud and clear is table scraps, a staple for as long as anyone could remember, are unfit and harmful for a dog. They said that they were incomplete and that processed pet dog foods were complete and fortified with vitamins. They went even as far to say that giving your dog table scraps could be harmful to their health. So then we look at, okay, so marketing kibble. So this is where it really starts to shift. Kibble was cut into shapes that were compelling to the dog owner. And then there were dyes added to the food to make it look natural. So for example, you see those bags of dog food that have the little red pieces or blue pieces or orange pieces. It makes it appear that those are fresh fruits, veggies, et cetera, when really all it is a dyed piece of kibble with food coloring. The bags are just amazing how beautiful they are. They make it look like there's all this fresh meat and produce. So it appears that you're buying something really, really high quality. And celebrities have even been hired to endorse their products. So we've got a lot of people behind the scenes trying to really market this industry. Something that I find so interesting is Dr. Mark Morris. He is a DVM and he's the founder of Hill's Pet Products, which is Science Diet. So what made him so successful at promoting this food was not the formulation, but the fact that it could only be purchased from a vet. So if you think about it, that is

0: further from the truth. Although on, if you look at the ingredients of Beneful, one of the top first ingredients is beef. Okay. Something else that just to give you a glimpse of is that first ingredient, if it says beef, chicken, another protein, it's also inclusive of its water weight. So, which makes the majority of what is the food is the second ingredient. And in Beneful, it's whole grain corn. And you think about carnivores, they're designed to eat meat, bone, organs. They're not cows eating corn. So then there's these two organizations that are governing the pet food industry. One is the NRC, which was established by the government for independent research. And then AFCO was established by the pet food industry itself. In 1974, the NRC was responsible for developing the protocols for all the nutritional values needed in pet food. And then AFCO was established in the mid-70s. This organization set up by the industry. They set out to change the NRC's testing procedures by shortening the testing periods and making them less rigorous. They took away feeding trials and replaced it with chemical analysis, which has nothing to do with digestibility. What was accomplished with this organization was that it was left to police itself without any government intervention. In 1985, the NRC updated their guidelines for nutrition, making several important changes aimed at finding more accurate ways of listing how nutritious dog food really was after it had been combined, cooked, and processed so that owners could be sure that figures they were seeing were a true reflection of what they were buying. The pet industry gave resistance to the NRC's revision. To date, no serious efforts have been made to implement the NRC's 1985 proposed changes or to even list the food ingredients based on how easily a dog can digest them. In order to meet AFCO standards, this is what to me is could be the most disturbing. It must contain a certain amount of protein, fat, and a list of vitamins and minerals. What is not taken into account is the quality of these ingredients or how biologically appropriate the ingredients are. For example, corn gluten meal may be what is making up the large portion of a protein in a pet food. Although this is not an ingredient broken down or used by a dog, but as long as the protein meets a particular number, it can meet the minimum standards. So veterinarians in the pet food industry, the industry goes to great lengths to ensure that vets endorse their products. Many consumers have discovered that most processed dog foods are a kind of junk food made of waste products and cooked for days on end. However, the growing awareness has not changed the relationship between the pet food industry and veterinarians. Schools of veterinary medicine typically offer one nutrition class with the textbook written by pet food manufacturers. Veterinarians are taught to tell their clients that only processed dog foods are scientifically proven to meet their nutritional needs. Can you imagine if this same philosophy applied to the human medical system in which doctors were taught to convince people that processed food was not only beneficial, but necessary? Okay, so we need to take a quick break here. But first, if you've missed any of today's program, you can catch all episodes at PetsWhoThriveRadio.com. 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
10: Welcome back to Pets Who Thrive Radio. I'm Tammy King, and let's get right back into the program. So I want to share one story with you. And I know this was back in the 80s. One of my colleagues went to veterinarian school. And she tells this story about what the nutrition class looked like for them when she went to vet school. And what she said is they went outside and these three beautiful, shiny semis pulled up. One was Hill Science Diet, one was Purina, and one was Royal Canin. And they walked into these semis, the trailers, and they were just like the most shiniest showroom you could ever see. And every single one of them were handed a beautiful, glossy marketing manual. And it had a description of if the dog has this ailment, then you feed this food. Then they were also given endorsements by those companies. They were given a lot of free food, lots of perks along with trying to sell the food, et cetera. But she said, really, there was nothing taught to us about the anatomy of the dog's digestive system and some of the enzymes that they have or lack. It was more about selling a particular product. So if you look at dogs and cats' teeth, you cannot question what they should eat. They have a hinged jaw to open wide to make it easy to swallow chunks of whole meat. And it's not designed to go sideways to pulverize grains like a cow or a horse would do. So that also shows that they're not built to digest these things properly. So if you look at a carnivore, they have a short digestive tract, they have sharp, jagged, bladed, shaped teeth, and their primary food is meat. An omnivore, they have a medium digestive tract, they have flat molars and sharp teeth, and they eat meat and vegetation. And an herbivore, they have a long digestive tract, they have strong, flat molars, and they eat vegetation. So I want to talk a little bit about some of the different types of foods and kind of the in order of bioavailability. And bioavailability just refers to how well the body uses that food. So first of all, raw fresh food is going to be at the top of the list. And then you have several different options within that. You have some people do it on their own. And then a lot of what people do, and because it's so convenient, is they purchase the balanced raw foods. So we have a variety of different brands to choose from because every one of the companies has a little bit different niche. So that's going to be the top of the food chain is balanced raw fresh foods. Okay. Then the next level is going to be like your dehydrated raw, your air dried, freeze dried, some of those options. Then you have the lightly cooked options. So I'll go through and explain a little bit of those here in a second. High quality canned foods are going to be in the next category. And then really the lowest is going to be a high quality kibble. And so we're going to go through some of those examples. So a carnivore really needs in their diet a quality animal protein, which contains essential amino acids for strong body, healthy coat, and good digestion. Here's the other thing about dogs, and that is that their saliva contains an enzyme. It's called lysozyme, and it breaks down all single cell pathogens like salmonella, E. coli, listeria, which are the things that people fear most. And it's also what veterinarians scare people about the most are salmonella, all the different things associated with raw food. The great thing is dogs have the ability to break that down. Raw food has zero pathogens in it because it is so regulated by the FDA. They pull samples of food constantly. They go into these facilities where they're made and they're constantly swabbing areas. They're testing food. They're pulling things out even off of store shelves and testing it to make sure that there's no pathogens there. Okay. Even though our animals have the ability to break that down, they just don't want that in consumers' hands because they know it's designed to be fed raw. However, if you were to go to the grocery store and you pick up some chicken today at the grocery store, it is going to be covered in bacteria, covered. And you're touching it. And again, some people feed that to their dog. But when you buy food in the grocery store, it is designed to be fed as cooked. So there is less controls on keeping that bacteria level down because they know that through the cooking process, that bacteria is going to be killed. But if you think about it, a lot of people do feed that to dogs. And a lot of dogs do okay on it because they have the ability to break down those the bacteria that's in there. The other thing that dogs have is an industrial strength stomach. Strong hydrochloric acid allows them to fully digest the protein, bones, and fats. It also kills germs and stops them from multiplying. And dogs need little to no carbohydrates. The dog food companies want you to believe that grains are a good source of protein, but the fact is, dogs do not have the anatomy to digest and make use of protein from carbohydrates. In fact, dogs are able to convert protein and fat to glucose for energy. So what does a balanced raw diet consist of? It is comprised of a balance of muscle meat, organ meat, and raw meaty bones. And so organ meat should not exceed maybe 10%. Some diets have more. Again, every raw company has a little bit different niche, but in general, not more than about 10%. Raw meaty bones should comprise about 40 to 50% of the diet. And that helps with obtaining the calcium phosphorus balance. Many times what I see is people who try to feed their own will just put out some raw hamburger meat or raw turkey meat. And those sometimes are the most dangerous ways of feeding because you're not giving the dog everything they need. They've got to have that calcium for proper bone structure and health. The organs are filled with amino acids and vitamins and minerals that they can't get from just the meat alone. So just know that every now and then, sure, you can do that, but know that over time, you've got to have that balance of the bone and the organ meat. So what are some of the benefits of feeding a balanced raw food diet? First of all, dogs thrive. They just do. And I'm going to talk a little bit about that because I experienced it with one of my dogs. He was a 13-year-old border collie who had tons of energy and he did agility. He did frisbee competition. He was a great dog. And so I thought he was doing great. And so at 13, I had some people talking to me about raw food. And I was like, yeah, that's fine and everything, but he's doing great. We're fine. Anyway, I decided to give it a try. And I'm telling you, I could not have been more amazed. It's like he went from really doing great to thriving. And those of you that have seen that transformation, you know what I'm talking about. And then he lived just like a month shy of till 17 years old. And he was doing really good just up until the last few months of his life. We need to take a quick break here. Hang on, we'll be right back. This is Pets Who Thrive Radio.
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18: Fox News, I'm Carmen Roberts. Central Command says U.S. forces struck Iranian rocket launchers in the Strait of Hormuz today, the first military action in weeks, CENTCOM reported.
19: Islamic Revolutionary Guard forces were seen getting ready to launch sea mine-equipped rockets into the strait. This comes days following CENTCOM saying it had cleared mines from the waters of the Strait of Hormuz.
18: Fox's Gernal Scott, Iran is vowing revenge. President Trump's touting an oil deal with Venezuela as the biggest in world history. Senior economist with the Heritage Foundation, Peter St. Ange, tells Fox the oil won't start flowing immediately.
13: You actually have to get it refined, you have to get it dug out, you have to get it shipped. That's all going to take years because Venezuela's oil infrastructure has been starved under their socialist regime.
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14: Partly cloudy skies tonight with lows around 69. Winds out of the southeast 5 to 10 miles per hour. High temperatures reach up to 86. Tomorrow, sunshine mixed with clouds at times. Tomorrow night, lows dip down to about 60. Partly cloudy skies and dry Tuesday and Wednesday with highs in the mid 80s. I'm meteorologist Paul Promley on KNSI. Currently, it's 81 degrees.
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10: Welcome back to Pets Who Thrive Radio. I'm Tammy King. Let's get right back into our discussion. When you're feeding a dog, especially a corn-based diet or a high starch carb diet, your backyard or wherever your dog poops is going to be filled with humongous poops. And it's because they're not digesting the majority of their food. They're only getting a small amount of that for their body, and the rest is coming out as waste. One of the things that I hear so often whenever people transition over to a raw diet is they actually are concerned. Oh my gosh, her poop is so tiny. What's wrong with her? And I'm like, that's perfect. That means she is getting more from her food than she was before. So it's, again, highly digestible. It helps with allergies. So, and part of the reason is because it doesn't have all the carbs in it. It doesn't have all the fillers. It doesn't have some of the things that continue to exacerbate some of those allergic responses. You have cleaner teeth and breath. That's something that is a huge hallmark of a raw fed dog. Like my dogs, they're 11 and they don't have any visible tartar on their teeth. And I feed them a raw diet and have since they were little. They also get raw meaty bones, usually about once a week. And that also helps make sure to scrape off the tartar. But that's a huge one. And their breath it doesn't stink. Dogs love it. I mean, obviously, it's biologically what their body craves, and they usually love it. They also get a shinier coat. That's one thing, too, I've seen is the transformation in dogs' coats. They go from, they look okay, again, you think your dog's doing good, and then all of a sudden, this shine comes, and you think, goodness, I didn't even know there was room for improvement. And then quality protein sources. That is so huge. There are so many companies that put such low quality protein sources in their foods. And when you have a reputable raw company that you can trust, a lot of them are grass fed. They don't use GMOs, a lot of those super high quality protein sources. And there are some companies, unfortunately, out there that make raw food that I've heard of that just don't have some of the controls in place and aren't as high quality. So it is so important to their dog's health. It has balanced natural fats. When you're feeding kibble, they have to add in different fats and so forth. And really with raw food, they're getting that balance of the fats that they need. The raw food also doesn't have the starchy carbs that are going to feed yeast. And yeast is an epidemic in our dogs. And a lot of it has to do with the food that they're eating. Natural nutrients and high moisture content. A dog that is fed a dry dog food for every single meal of its life is in a constant state of dehydration. So when we are feeding them a moisture-rich food, their bodies are properly hydrated. And that's one thing I hear a lot, too, is my dog hardly drinks any water now. Is he okay? And I say, yes, because now they're getting their moisture from a natural source, which is their food, which is how they were supposed to have it in the first place. Steve's, they were one of the very first raw food companies, and they do everything with tons of integrity as well. OC Raw, fantastic company out of Orange County, California. Tucker, human grade facility, great products. It's highly digestible because of the way it's processed. It's emulsified, so it is a consistency of baby food, making it very digestible. I've heard sometimes there are dogs that just seem to, no matter what, their poop is just a little softer than an owner would prefer. And Tucker's just is one of those ones that when you start feeding it, you start seeing those firm poops because it is so digestible and it has a little bit of pumpkin to help with the digestion as well. And the last one is Vital Essentials, a great food company with very limited ingredients. I do want to say one thing, because I do worry about those people that are feeding raw on their own that may not really have all of the tools to be able to feed it complete and balanced. There is a book out there by Ian Billinghurst called Give Your Dog a Bone. And if you need some support with to be sure that you are keeping it balanced, that may be a good resource for you. The next level of food is going to be your dehydrated, freeze-dried, air-dried foods. And so some of the benefits of these are that they're fresh foods. They don't have to be frozen. So they're convenient, great for traveling, great for even a backup. I always have freeze-dried or dehydrated food in my pantry because in case there was some reason I forgot to thaw something out, I know that I will have the dogs will be able to eat. And all you do typically is add warm water or bone broth or goat's milk to rehydrate it. And it is important that it be rehydrated. It is highly nutritious. It's still very digestible, bioavailable, and as I mentioned, convenient. And the reason I even mention that is because there are, again, a lot of options out there. And I really like to vet these companies and make sure that before I recommend any of them, they are top notch. Again, super convenient. So there's those dogs that maybe a lot of people have been cooking for a number of reasons. Again, another downfall to cooking a diet for your dog is that you may be missing out on some critical nutrients. So some of my favorites are My Perfect Pet. That is our number one selling lightly cooked foods. Really great for those fussy, picky dogs. It comes in a lot of different varieties. Open Farm. So what are some of the other categories that we can go into? One is canned foods. Again, we want to look at moisture content, and moisture content is typically high in canned foods. And the more moisture we can get into the dog's diet, the better. One thing I really like about a particular canned food, Ziwi Peak, is instead of adding water for their moisture, they add bone broth, which again, I think is amazing. And it has, there's a lot of variety within the protein sources, depending on which brand and which cans you go with. Typically, it's very palatable to our animals. And sometimes those fussy dogs or cats, they need that extra little something to get them to eat. It's usually a pretty easy to understand ingredient panel. If it's not, you might need to be wary of it. And it can be a convenient alternative to home cooked food. Again, typically they're complete and balanced. And then the last one we're going to talk about is kibble. And again, it is unfortunately at the bottom as far as bioavailability. But some of the benefits of it and why it's such a top seller across the country is that it's convenient. People love it. You just have a bag there, you scoop it out, you put it right in the dog's bowl. It is a little bit more cost effective because it is dry. And then the quality of the ingredients, they have to be from trusted resources. Cannot speak enough about this. And we'll go into this in just a little bit more in a second. You want a large variety to meet specific dietary requirements. So you might have the overweight dog that you need a lower fat for. You might have the dog who has pancreatitis that also needs a lower fat. You may have the dog who has kidney, susceptible to kidney issues or disease. You might need a lower phosphorus. You have the puppy who needs higher fat. You have the senior who needs lower calorie, lower fat. So you want there to be a large variety to meet specific dietary requirements. And then most of the dry foods are pretty palatable to a large percentage of dogs. So what are some of the hallmarks of a quality kibble? First 2 to 3 ingredients, you want high quality named animal protein. And when I say named, I'm really focused on it needs to say chicken or beef or turkey or salmon, whatever that is, because if you just say animal, it could be anything. And I mean anything. So first 2 to 3 ingredients, named animal protein. High meat inclusion. This is another big one. And if you don't know, and if it's not listed on the bag, ask someone. You need it to be specific for a carnivore. Most bags of dry food have anywhere between 40 and 60% carbs. And the reason that is because in order to get the kibble in a certain shape, you have to have a starchy carb in order for it to end up in that kibble shape. So when you think about that, you've got 40 to 60% of the bag is carbs, which translates into sugar in our dog's body. And we know that sugar can wreak havoc, especially if that's all they ever get. Okay, so we need to take a quick break here. But first, if you've missed any of today's program, you can catch all episodes at PetsWhoThriveRadio.com. That's PetsWhoThriveRadio.com. I'm Tammy King, and I'll be right back.
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10: Welcome back to Pets Who Thrive Radio. I'm Tammy King, and let's get right back into the program. So what do you want to avoid in a kibble? The first 2 to 3 ingredients, if they are not an animal protein, you need to keep walking. So for example, if it's corn, wheat, or soy, that is not what our dogs and cats need. So definitely not something you want to see. Byproducts. For an example of byproducts are going to be chicken byproducts, corn, gluten, meal, brewer's rice, beet pulp. Those are just a few examples. You want to avoid those. Grain fragments like soybean meal run. Again, byproduct that you do not want in your dog's food. And then any ingredient where the animal species is not named, like animal digest. That anything that just says animal can include the 4 D's. The 4 D's are dead, diseased, dying, or disabled animals. And we're talking anywhere from mad cow disease to euthanized cats and dogs, roadkill. And again, it's tragic that we even have to think that's a possibility, but it happens every single day. You want to avoid any sweeteners or colors or flavors. I know that there is a prescription diet out there as well that's for kidney support. It actually has added salt. That's their kind of reason that it's a prescription, because it makes the dog thirsty, because the whole thing is they're trying to get the dog to drink more water because of their kidney. So again, you got to be careful and look at those ingredients. Really look at that ingredient panel. And then you want to, of course, want to avoid anything that's a carcinogenic preservative like ethoxyquin, BHA, BHT, and then propylgallate. So I'm just going to give you a quick little rundown on one ingredient panel that I pulled just to give you an idea just based on what we're talking about. First ingredient, cornmeal. Next ingredient, chicken byproduct meal. And it does include white meat, dark meat, liver, and other internal organs. Animal fat, preserved with BHA, propylgallate, and citric acid, dried beet pulp, vegetable oil, dried egg product, flaxseed preserved with BHT and BHA, and then assorted vitamins and minerals. But every single ingredient in here is not something that our carnivores need. That's why it's so important to read those panels. So what are some of the key supplements that you want to be sure to get into your dog's diet? One is going to be a really good omega. Most dogs and cats are not getting high enough omegas in their diet. And part of it's because the only way to get enough omegas in their diet is if they are only eating grass-fed, grass-finished meats or pasture-raised chickens, or, you know, that they are in their environment like they are supposed to be. And when they're not, which is a lot of the issues with the animals that are put into the bag of food, they're not getting enough omegas. So you want to use a high quality, possibly fish oil. Any dog that is eating a dry food every day needs digestive enzymes added to their food. And why is that? Well, first of all, dogs do not possess amylase. Amylase is the enzyme that is needed to digest starch and carbs. Okay. So when you take that enzyme out and you've got a bag that's 40 to 60% carbs, what it's doing is it's overtaxing all the organs and the pancreas to produce a ton of amylase, and it ends up depleting the body of enzymes. So when you add a digestive enzyme on the food, now the body is able to more effectively digest it and get more from that actual food. If you're feeding raw, it is good to also periodically add digestive enzymes to the food. Probiotics, another one that's critical for dry-fed dogs and also for any dog, really. It promotes good bacteria. It helps neutralize bad bacteria. The thing you got to think about with your gut bacteria, a healthy gut needs to have some sort of a, like an 80-20 mix. So 80% good bacteria, 20% bad. And the bad is needed, but you need more of the good because the good keeps the bad at bay. So I like to tell the story about, let's say you were to completely rip up your grass at your house, okay? If you were to make it to where it was down to the dirt, think about what grows back first. It's the weeds. And so the weeds, if they don't have the grass there to keep it from growing, they're going to take over. And before you know it, you have a yard full of weeds. So think about the gut. If you have the good bacteria, which is the grass, it keeps that bad bacteria at bay and balanced, especially those dogs who have had repeated vaccinations or repeated antibiotics, or maybe have yeast issues. Those are the ones that are really going to benefit from probiotics, but really all of them from time to time need them. For those dogs that are a little bit on the senior side, so seniors are typically considered 7 and up, they may need an extra glucosamine supplement. And it's just good to have as part of their diet to help with any of those little aches and pains. And then especially those that have had injuries. And one supplement that I absolutely love, and it's a staple at my house, is transfer factor. Transfer factor has the ability to help the immune system recognize invaders. It helps the immune system fight those invaders, and it has a memory so that if it happens again, it knows what to do. And I actually use that for my heartworm preventative because my dog's immune system is working at a higher level to be able to do what it needs to do to get rid of that potential heartworm issue. So anyway, that is one that I find to be critical in terms of just keeping the immune system working at its peak. So in summary, how do we keep a pet who thrives? First of all, species appropriate nutrition. Number one, we know from genetic mapping that domestic dogs share some 99% of their genes with the gray wolf, which is their nearest cousin and ancestor. The diet of a wolf consists of prey. A healthy immune system depends on a healthy diet. So to correct a misdirected course in nutrition, you must feed your dog more like a wolf. And I ask this question all the time to my clients. When you think about that, when you think about that our dogs are that closely related to a gray wolf, would you question for 1 second what a gray wolf would eat? They're not eating a bag of kibble. They're eating what their body was intended to eat. They're eating prey. And then stop over vaccinating. Think about our dogs have, especially those that have already received vaccinations. Think about when you get that postcard or when they say your vaccinations are due and all of that. We're so conditioned to go, well, I just got to take them in. That's what a good pet owner does. However, it's not like a reservoir or a balloon of immunity that kind of deflates over time that you have to refill. What it is the immunity that the dog received from the original vaccines stays within the body in all of their cells. It's in their DNA. And we have to remember that there's no scientific proof that states repeated vaccinations are effective or even safe. When you continue to do that, that's when you find the immune system breaks down, and that's when you start having some of those allergic reactions, the icky ears, the itchy skin, and then more life-threatening issues like autoimmune disease and autoimmune anemia, bleeding. So many things are associated with over-vaccinations. So again, something that I would highly look at. Limit toxin exposure. That includes, you know, pesticides, lawn chemicals, conventional heartworm pills, household cleaners, even tap water contains an amazing amount of chlorine and fluoride. So even just changing their water to a filtered water can make such a difference. So,
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29: This is a Fox News alert. Military fighting breaks out between the U.S. and Iran. I'm Carmen Roberts. It's the first military action in weeks, a U.S. source tells Fox News, that Iran is firing on U.S. forces in Jordan. And this follows a U.S. attack on IRGC launchers in the Strait of Hormuz that were seen preparing to send mines back into the strait. Fox's Alex Hogan has more from the White House.
30: U.S. forces struck two sites on Larak Island that they were targeting these Iranian forces that they had been able to see preparing to launch rockets with sea mines into the Strait of Hormuz. It's also worth noting that Central Command says that it had completed clearing out the international shipping lanes in the Strait of Hormuz of sea mines just in the last week.
29: And the IRGC vowed to punish the aggressor. Rescue crews in Nepal and Tibet are working even harder to find the 3,000 people missing. And now they're dealing with rain and more flooding. And the U.S. State Department has given us an update on the vast majority of Americans who are missing.
0: State Department spokesman Tommy Pigott on ABC's This Week said the U.S. is in regular contact with officials in Nepal about how best to lend aid. For now, the fate of the Americans that remain missing is largely unknown.
1: We are currently unaware of any U.S. citizen deaths at this time. The highest priority, getting accurate information from the region. A hard region to reach at the best of times, made even more so by the devastation and the remoteness that we see.
0: Last week's flash flooding disaster has reportedly left hundreds dead in the region, with thousands more still missing. A resident of the area described the devastation, saying, "Nothing is left." Grinnell Scott, Fox News.
29: And tropical storm Carina grew into a hurricane in the Pacific Ocean today, expected to become a major storm this week. 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
29: A California company plans to build a nuclear power plant as investments in energy explode.
17: Often called the holy grail of clean energy, nuclear fusion is emerging as a potential solution to power everything, including massive AI data centers. Even though critics say the nuclear fusion process is too costly and time-consuming, investments in fusion startups jumped 69% from 2025, raising nearly $4.5 billion since last July, according to the Fusion Industry Association. California-based Pacific Fusion just broke ground on a $1 billion research and manufacturing facility in Albuquerque with a goal of creating more energy than it consumes by 2030. The company is looking to bring commercial power plants online by the early to mid-2030s. Reporting in Dallas, Christina Coleman, Fox News.
29: Democratic lawmakers in Connecticut speak out against ICE, claiming that it's putting Americans at risk over what they call a fake problem. Senator Richard Blumenthal of Connecticut tells CBS's Face the Nation that the government is lying about detaining only criminals.
20: They are seizing people. Many of them have legal status in this country. They may have come here seeking asylum, and they are doing it in a way that is repugnant and inhumane. The point is cruelty. They are trying to spread terror.
29: Homeland Security has denied those claims. The House returns from summer recess tomorrow, but with senators still on break, it's unclear if lawmakers can pass the Voting Restriction Save America Act before the midterms. House Majority Whip Tom Emmer tells Fox.
21: Tell us what the problem is. What exactly do you disagree with when it comes to the American people? And they're not telling us that. So as a House member, I am extremely frustrated.
29: Again, that is the vote on the Save America Act, which has many restrictions, including proving birth in the U.S. and having an ID. I'm Carmen Roberts with Fox News.
2: 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Now your local forecast from the Hanson Paving Weather Center.
22: Partly cloudy skies tonight with lows around 69. Winds out of the southeast, 5 to 10 miles per hour. High temperatures reach up to 86. Tomorrow, sunshine mixed with clouds at times. Tomorrow night, lows dip down to about 60. Partly cloudy skies and dry Tuesday and Wednesday with highs in the mid-80s. I'm meteorologist Paul Trombley on KNSI. Right now, 81.
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32: here's something we hope you'll really like.
23: Here's Ronnie.
24: So, how's your day going? I woke up like this, so I apologize. It's me. It doesn't sound like me, but it's me. Don't ask me why, but you know what? Life is a lot like auto repair. You never know what you're going to get. Sometimes it's just different, right? Yeah, the last thing in the world you expect. You never know what's walking in the front door. Sort of like yesterday at 3:45, I was at the counter at the shop, and I saw this Lincoln wheel into the parking lot. And, you know, there's something about the way somebody parks a car that'll tell you what's coming your way. And this Lincoln was no exception. Never saw this person before, first time potential customer. Walked in with a swagger and kind of an arrogance after parking across two parking spots at an angle, because why would you park between the lines? It's all about you. And decided to let me know that, gee, they had called 2 weeks prior, or they thought they had called 2 weeks prior. They weren't sure, because they had called, left the message that they needed brakes, but nobody ever called them back. So I just wanted to let you know that somebody's not doing their job. Well, that would have been me, because I'm the one that answers the phones and takes the messages, and I'm the one, would have been the one that calls you back. So, you know, I think we're mistaken. I don't think you called here. Well, maybe not. You know, it was actually my husband that called, and I'm not really sure where he called, but I think this is where he called. So I just thought I would stop in and let you know that I need brakes for my Lincoln. And can you tell me when can you look at it? And can you tell me what it would cost? Because we would need an estimate first. Well, I can't look at it till the Tuesday after Labor Day. And before I could get the next word out, excuse me, the next conversation was, oh, you must be really busy. Gee whiz, business is good. Well, yeah. I just never really thought about it, but I'm sorry, but I can't get anybody else in. Well, do you have any idea on cost? Sure. You know, typical front brakes, good pads and rotors, you're probably in the $600 to $800 range. Oh, so it's $600. Well, no, the reason I said range is because, you know, that's the typical low and that's the typical high. You wonder why you talk to people. You really do. So I asked the question because my rule is anybody over 21 that's been driving a while. Hang on, I'm going to get some water. We don't normally do that on air, but today's a different kind of day. You know, anybody over 21 that wants to, you know, wants this done or that done. My question is, how do you know? Well, the last repair shop told us that we needed brakes, and they gave us a price that was too high. Well, how did you know it was too high? Like, what did you gauge it against? Is this your regular shop? Well, no, we really don't have a regular shop. We just go from shop to shop because repair shops just want to charge too much money. Well, how do you know that? Well, my husband works for an online parts wholesaler, and he knows the value of things. So you're just always looking.

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3: Fox News, I'm Jack Callahan. This is a Fox News alert. The U.S. has launched airstrikes on Iranian missile launchers near the Strait of Hormuz.
4: U.S. Central Command confirmed the strike, reporting Islamic Revolutionary Guard forces were seen getting ready to launch sea mine-equipped rockets into the strait.
3: Fox's Gernal Scott. Fox confirming Iran has launched missiles toward U.S. forces in Jordan in retaliation. Rescue teams still racing to find survivors from that catastrophic flooding in Nepal.
5: Officials say more than 750 people have been killed. Another 3,000 are still missing. Crews are digging through feet of thick mud and debris, searching for victims.
3: 85 Americans are still listed as missing. That's Fox's Marianne Rafferty. 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
0: 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Now your local forecast from the Hanson Paving Weather Center.
6: Partly cloudy skies tonight with lows around 69. Winds out of the southeast, 5 to 10 miles per hour. High temperatures reach up to 86. Tomorrow, sunshine mixed with clouds at times. Tomorrow night, lows dip down to about 60. Partly cloudy skies and dry Tuesday and Wednesday with highs in the mid-80s. I'm meteorologist Paul Trombley on KNSI. Right now, 81.
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0: You won't see it coming. A small leak, a quick rise on the temperature gauge, then engine failure. By the time you pull over, it's too late. Thousands in damage, all from a leak you could have stopped in minutes. 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Just shake, pour, and go. 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